0: Workers say they may never fully retire. A new Thrivent survey finds only 58% expect to have enough money to retire on time, while more than a third expect to keep working in retirement. More on these stories at Town Hall.
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0: My friends, so glad you're here. Got a big show coming up today. 16 comedians. Wow, that's like a baker's dozen with three more. Yeah, that's so much more precise. Anyway, let's get it started. Here's Tim Hawkins.
1: 40 years ago, we put a man on the moon. We did. Well, we didn't. But some guy did. Wouldn't you hate to be that guy who actually put a man on the moon? That's pressure right there. You know his wife used that on him a time or two. Hey, Mr. Man on the Moon, you forgot my birthday again. Hey, Larry Lunar, you think you could put a dish away every once in a while? They didn't teach you that in rocket science class? Okay, just checking. Hey, Captain Outer Space, this is how us Earthlings put the cap back on the toothpaste. T-minus 10, 9, 8, 7. This guy who put a man on the moon, you know. You know he tried to use that. His wife was having no part of that. Like after work, he wants to take a nap. Goes and lays down. Why are you tired? Look, I put a man on the moon today. Oh, really? What did I put? I put away clean clothes for 4 hours. I put up curtain rods you should have done 3 weeks ago. I put off my hair appointment to pick up your mother for her hair appointment. I put up with a 10-year-old with an attitude, a 5-year-old put a bar of soap in the toilet, and a 2-year-old who somehow put half a bottle of ketchup in the cat's rear end. So forgive me. So forgive me if your little nap makes me put out. Well, I had to solve nuclear equations all day. Oh, you did? Solve this equation. Child A and Child B are fighting over Child A's toy. You're not sure if Child A was playing with the toy, or Child B was playing with the toy, and Child A's just being a control freak. You haven't seen him play with that toy in 2 years. They're fighting over it, flies over, hits Child C in the face, who's screaming and bleeding. Solve that.
2: My dad's the only Asian man I'd ever seen before I went to Korea. So I'd always pick him out of any crowd like that. Well, this reversed me on me in Korea. We got the plane, he walked 20 feet away, and I just lost him. Just... I found him like an hour later. And I'm like, Dad, don't leave me, man. They're talking to me.

0: The next day in Korea, I'm waiting on a bus, just minding my own business. This American girl walked up. All the Korean people she can pull out of the crowd, she pulls me out of the crowd and goes, "Is this the busy that goesy downy towny?" I just looked at her and said, "I reckon so."
1: You know what's weird? You just can't buy a phone anymore. Like when you move in, you just can't have a phone put in your home anymore. I'm moving in, and because of all this high-tech stuff, I gotta get a phone line, a fax line, a computer line. The three phone lines, he's getting up to leave, he's packing up his toolbox. I go, "Pal, which one's the phone?" He goes, "I don't know." I go, "I don't know where to plug the phone in. What's the number?" He goes, "Well, why don't you plug a phone into all three jacks? I'm gonna go outside and check the lines. I'll call one of the phones. You pick it up, I'll tell you what that number is. That'll be your phone. Great idea, get out there." Guy's out there like 15 minutes. I'm looking at the phones like it's three-card Monty. Finally, one of them comes up. I pick it up. Telemarketer. Ever get those telemarketers calling you? I get a call the other day from a guy trying to sell me life insurance on the phone. How lazy is that? They don't even come to your house to bother you anymore. He says, "We have a special offer just for you." Right. Like, if I hang up, he doesn't got to call nobody else. "Hey, boss, the guy hung up. All right, go on home. We'll try somebody else tomorrow." I go, "Okay, listen, I got some time to kill. Give me the pitch." He goes, "Okay, here's the deal. You send us $55.92 a month for the rest of your life. And when you're dead, we'll send you $1,000,000. What kind of deal is that? I'll be dead. I won't need any money then." He goes, "Listen to this. Oh, we'll send the money to your wife." "No! No!" See, let me explain something. That would not be insurance. That would be an incentive program. I'm worth $1,000,000 dead. My whole life changes. Every night dinner is a big lump of lard. Eat it, fat boy. It's good for ya. Those aren't chest pains. Get up and jog a little. Let's go.
2: I have a Scottish Terrier named Rocky, Lou Scotty. What a shock, right? Dogs, though, who greets you like a dog, right? Don't you love dogs? You come home, who's going to greet you like, "Whoa! Where you been? Where you been?" Go like that. Go like that. I love that. I love that. Oh, oh, right there. Oh, yeah. I can never understand, too. You blow in a dog's face, he hates that, right? You ever do that? Go, "Come here, boy." "Hey, don't do that, man. Don't do that. I'll bite you, right?" But you do 85 on the highway. They love sticking their head out the window. I never understood that. It's the truth about dogs. But you know what's great about a dog? He does that. He greets you. He gets all excited. Now, say you walk out of the house. You come back 5 minutes later. He does it all over again. Like he hasn't seen you for 6 weeks. "Where you been? Where you been?"
3: I grew up in a normal family. My dad was a great dad, my mom was a great mom, my sister was there, but that was about the last time anything normal happened to me, because when I grew up, I knew from the looks of my parents right off the bat that I grew up in a normal situation, but I was adding a joker to the deck, you know what I'm saying? Because I had questions in my mind that couldn't be answered. I would look at my mom, and man, my mom would say things that to me seemed so obscure and so strange. You know, she would say, "Don't play with those arrows, they'll poke your eye out. Don't play with that stick, it'll poke your eye out." And I was only 6 years old, but to me, I'm thinking, you can't poke your eye out with a stick. You can poke it in. You know, poke it out, you gotta run it up through your nose, up like this. And I would ask her questions. I mean, little bitty kid, but things seemed so different to me. And I was 6, 7 years old, and I was thinking of things like, why is a chicken the only animal we can eat before it's born and after it's dead? Mama, why does our garbage always weigh more than our groceries did? Daddy, what is it about being at a stoplight that makes everybody want to pick their nose? You know? And these were things that, to me, seemed like questions that needed to be asked. I asked my dad one time, I said, "Hey, when it rains, why don't the sheep shrink?" These were things that I would think about.
4: Andy Andrews. And before that, we heard from Jim Labriola from Bananas, Jeff Jenna, Henry Cho, and Tim Hawkins. And we're just getting started. Rick Roberts is coming up. Joby Sad, Taylor Mason, John Branion, Cleto Rodriguez, Nazareth, Johnny W., Ron Pearson, Anita Renfro, Keith Alberstadt, and Jeff Allen. Yeah, that's a lot of comedians, and it's all coming up straight ahead.
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0: So I had to, when I woke up, I was so tired. I had to shave twice. First time, I forgot to take the little plastic cover off my razor.
1: You're sneaky.
0: Picked up my shaving cream, thought it was deodorant. Now what am I gonna do? Might as well shave my armpit. Save time later. Ding, ding. What? I'm busy. I'm in an important meeting right now with some important people from a television, from some people from a TV show. I'm shaving my armpit. My sister, she's always bugging me.
1: What are you doing? That sounds like something you'd do.
0: I was putting on some deodorant, and my spray nozzle stuck. Has that ever happened to you? Just wouldn't shut off. I'm like, oh great, what am I gonna do? I'm calling people in my building. You know, hey, you want some free deodorant? That's free, but you better hurry. Yeah, it's getting weaker. I'm pulling shirts off the floor, just spraying the armpits. I finally just started staring at it after a while. I'm getting dizzy. I should probably open a window. I finally let it empty, and it wouldn't shut off. It just kept going. So I finally just let the rest of it empty into a jelly jar that I had in the fridge. So, yeah, now I put my deodorant on with a butter knife. My roommate's like, I can't believe it's not butter. Whenever I go over to somebody's house, you know, somebody invites you over to the place, something always happens. I always spill something on their carpet. You know, I accidentally step on their pet. Oh, yeah, this is a nice place. I'm afraid to go inside. As soon as I get there, you know, people are like, you know, like people are like, oh, he's here, he's here. Come on in, let me give you the tour. I don't think that's a very good idea. I understand people, they want to show you every nook and cranny of their house. Look, I'm not a decorator, you're not Elvis. What do I want to see the house for? You know what I mean? They want to show you every room. Just show me the toys. I don't care about your place. You gotta say that, you have to pretend like you're interested. But, you know, I understand, you know, it's like, it's always a bunch of empty rooms, nobody's in there, nobody's doing anything. Who wants to see that? You know, they always have that one door, like, I don't want you to go in there, there's a mess. Well, that's the one room I wanna look in. They're hiding something. One of us has gotta get in. You know, try to make it look like an accident. I told you not to go in there. I was looking for the bathroom.

0: was real.
1: I learned how to play when I was a kid with my grandma. She taught me all the, what's called stride piano. She said, if you learn how to play like this, you'll be the hit of every party. I got hit at every party. I'll tell you what New Jersey's got over everybody in the states, except the state of Oregon. No self-serve at the gas pump in New Jersey. No self-serve by law. You pull in a Geo Metro. Guy says, may I help you? You say, yes, fill me up. He gets a thimble, fills up the Geo, you're gone. Anywhere else in the country, like here in Ohio, it's all self-serve. All those questions on the readout, I'm not that smart. I'm center of the bell curve. All those questions, it's like taking an exam, man. It's it's a test. Do you want to pay inside or out here? No. Some kind of test. Do you want to pay cash or credit? No. I start looking at the guy next to me just to see what to do. Then I hear over the intercom, pump number 6, keep your eyes on your own pump, please. I've driven that Geo everywhere, boy, all over the country. I love the state. I love license plates. I collect them, you know, New Hampshire, on their license plate, it says, live free or die. Whoa. Compared to Wisconsin, which is eat cheese or die. Signs on the road as you go north. Route 51 ends. Highway 51 ends. Life as you know it ends. Small animals are running out. Go back! Go back! You turn on the radio. You know, there'll be a public stoning in Madison today at 4. Wow! Get me out of here. Then there's the Carolinas. On North Carolina, on their license plate, it says, first in flight. They're still celebrating 1903. First in flight. I guess everybody was happy in 1903. Man can fly. Man broke the rules. Man can fly. What a great thing. Everybody in the world's happy now because man can fly, except the Chinese. The Chinese aren't happy because they just finished building this giant wall all the way around their country to keep people out. The Geo Metro, that's a three-cylinder car. A three-cylinder car. You couldn't kill somebody with a three-cylinder car. You can maybe nudge somebody to death. One time I gave a guy a bad rash right there. That's the best I've ever done. The Geo Metro is the only car I know you can sit in the front seat and touch every window in the car all the way around. That's the Geo Metro. It's the only car I know you can be on the expressway, swerve back and forth, never leave your own lane.
2: 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And before that, also from Bananas, Joby Sad. And also from Bananas, Rick Roberts from the great Bananas television program. 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
0: Mary Rose. Tens of thousands of people remain without power in Hawaii as tropical storm Lala weakens. Officials are urging residents to stay off roads while crews inspect damage and clear blocked roads and bridges. Governor Josh Green says one person was killed in a storm-related vehicle accident. President Trump is ordering the Pentagon to scale back planned military exercises with South Korea after criticizing Seoul's response to Iran's nuclear program. The president called the drills costly and said they send an inappropriate signal to North Korea. The 11-day exercises involving about 18,000 South Korean troops are aimed at strengthening defenses against potential threats from Pyongyang. And at least six people have died after days of storms in Indiana. This is SRN News.
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20: 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He did it. I didn't mean to, but it said, order now. Okay. And it's the world's most powerful vacuum cleaner. How do I know that? It said so on the infomercial. And it was mesmerizing. I'm up at 3 o'clock in the morning because that's when really good infomercials are on. And I'm glued to the television set watching this infomercial. And they got this vacuum cleaner. They're running it all over the studio and the voice is going, this is the world's most powerful vacuum cleaner. Look at the job it's doing on these quarters. A stack of quarters. They're just sucking them up. And I'm at home going, yes, yes, we've got so much money laying around on the carpeting. We have no idea how to get cash out of the shag. That will solve our problem. They picked up a bowling ball with a I've been using those three holes in the top of mine. Unnecessary. And have you noticed no matter how powerful your vacuum cleaner is, there's always that one little piece of white fuzz on the carpet. You're using it, you're like,

0: Set them in a quarter, I'd have got it. 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Our vacuum cleaner has a light on the front of it, too. 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Are there people in the universe that go, when the sun goes down, we vacuum? My wife explained it to me. She goes, no, it's because there's dirt in the corner that you can't see without a light. You can't see it. Then why are we vacuuming it?
1: You ever see those hardcore guys when you walk into the gym? You ever see them? They're like right there by the mirror. They're like, ah! You ever see them like, ah! I'm like, man, why are you yelling? You're only posing, you know what I'm saying? And they have like these wall-to-wall mirrors that show everything, everything. I had fat coming out of a place I didn't even know I had. And I didn't know that they had their own fitness lingo in the gym, because I'd never been to a gym before. And some guy came up to me and he goes, hey, little man, can you spot me? Brother, I'm broke. I have no money. I'm on the free week plan. I'm on a pass. I'm out here on Friday. And he ever worked out so hard he started breathing funny? Some lady's all, Shamu, you all right? I'm like, yeah, stop throwing water on me. Oh, man. My wife, she tells me all the time, she goes, my wife's real slim, and she goes to the gym all the time, and she tells me, go join water aerobics, it's fun. Go join water aerobics, it's fun. I join water aerobics. I was the only man in water aerobics. I think the youngest was like 92. There were so many old women in this class, I thought they were filming Cocoon 3. I'm like, man, what's going on here? I thought it was a scuba diving class, to be honest with you, with all the oxygen tanks around the pool. I mean, they had a scuba diver there. Someone had to go get the teeth that fell in the water. I'll never forget, I was on the treadmill dying, and she came up to me and she goes, Mr. Rodriguez, after this workout, you're gonna keep hearing that one little word in your head, skinny. Let me show you my response. Are you crazy? The only word I'm gonna hear after this workout is clear. Clear. Because I'm dying, that's why. Oh my gosh. And it's so funny because they always try to get you to sign up, you know, for like 10 years. You know what I'm saying? They expect you to have $3,000 and a firstborn the next day to pay for it, you know? And I was hiding from the trainers. And I went to go hide in this one aerobics class, a regular aerobics class. And they were standing there, so I blended in. And they were asking them, the instructor said, what did you have for lunch? And they asked this skinny girl to look like this. What did you have for lunch? She said, I had one slice of pizza. They made her run 5 miles. You're starting to feel my pain. Guess who they're asking next? I've never been so scared to answer a question in my life. What did you have for lunch? I had half a grape and I'm full.
2: Here comes this bicyclist, not a Harley Davidson. Those bicyclists are matching. He was so skinny, his spandex were baggy. And he looked angry, but it's not angry, it's just because when you don't have fat in your, you need 15% of fat in your face to look happy. Believe me, you need that. That fat is good, keep it on your face. And he was eating this recycled stucco, what do you call them, just rice cake. And they always want you to hear what they're ordering because they're healthy. Because I'll have a carrot juice. That's all I'm having today. I'm eating. I'm not looking. And then he looks at me, and I kid you not, he looks at my burger. He goes, ew. I'm insecure, people. I'm like, excuse me? I'm looking. He goes, yeah, why don't you just go bite the cow? This is when I said, Lord Jesus, stay out of this. I'm not going to turn the other cheek. This guy doesn't know anything about cheeks. He'd have no cheeks anywhere in his body.
3: This is my favorite awkward moment ever that a kid can experience is when everybody's sharing a story around the table, like a common experience. Oh, yeah, my dad does that. You know, when your mom does this. And then you share a story, and then you realize, this is only me. And that's what happened, you know. My buddy, his mom had packed his lunch, you know, some fruit. You know, it's like a fruit tray. You know, my buddy Timmy in eighth grade. So he's eating the fruit, and I notice he's not eating any of the apples. And I'm like, you don't want the apples? I'll eat the apples. He's like, yeah, I don't really like spicy food. What now? Well, you know, I like them sometimes, you know, but you get that little, whew, you get that little tingle in your throat and your tongue goes a little bit numb, you know, apples. Timmy, I think you may be allergic to apples. And it's eighth grade. I'm glad I was there. Or he's gonna go through life thinking that's what apples do. You know, you have a couple of apples, you black out. You wake up, you see the four horsemen of the apocalypse riding chickens. Apples are good.
4: Johnny W. Before that, Nazareth from Bananas, Cleto Rodriguez and John Branion, Ron Pearson coming up.
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14: Now the Lord said, my burden is easy and my yoke is light. Unless you're single. Christian single is the hardest thing in the world, isn't it? Have you ever been to the singles group? Because there's always that one guy that's been there 15 years, never getting married because he's too busy looking for Bible Barbie. Hey, yuck it up, ladies. You're too busy looking for Missionary Ken. And I got news for you. If he's really a missionary, he doesn't drive a Corvette and a sports camper. If he's really a missionary, he drives a 1963 Dodge Dart with 287,000 miles on it. He's got to pull over every 6 blocks to add water to the radiator, but at least it has a fish on the back and a bumper sticker that reads, God provides. Actually, I've been married for 10 years this coming January to a Texan. Do we have any Texans in the house? Awesome. I love Texans. And guys, if you're single and meet a Texas lady, marry them. They are awesome. My wife is wonderful. Her name is Tanya Turner, and she's from Tiny, Texas. My wife, I call my wife 180 because she'll make a decision, and it's a woman's prerogative to change her mind. But I call her 180 because she does it so fast. She'll walk in a room and go, honey, I'm going on a diet. Let's get ice cream. Like, pick a team and stick with it. And my wife, why is it when my wife goes on a diet, the whole house has to go on a diet? No one else in my family can eat because she is not buying food and she is not cooking food. 2 weeks into my wife's diet, I'm so weak and emaciated, I can't even speak. I just blink to the children, save yourselves. 3 weeks into my wife's diet, Kids in Africa start sponsoring me. 4 weeks into my wife's diet, my wife goes, honey, I lost 50 pounds. I'm like, yeah, 25 for mine, can I have a bath? My wife went on a tofu diet. You know what tofu is? You know what tofu is? I figured it out. It's the inside of a futon. Tofu futon. You Chinese can't fool me. There's only one country in the world that doesn't like tofu, and that's England. Too much flavor. Tofu is one of China's biggest exports. You know why? They don't want that stuff either. Tofu is a Chinese word. It means spam. You know when my wife really changed and became 180 and started switching around all the time was the moment she got pregnant, man. Her sense of smell went berserk. She could smell everything and it all made her sick. My wife was 3 months pregnant sitting on the couch. She goes, I smell dirt. Get it out, I'm getting sick. I'm like, I don't know where it is. That's a true story. The very next day she goes, honey, I feel nauseous. I go, what's wrong? She goes, I feel sick. 2 syllables, sick. I go, what's wrong? She goes, I smell the inside of my head. There's no air freshener for this. What am I supposed to do? Chew on a Tic Tac and blow in her ear? What do you do?
15: On this boat, I'm so excited. Have you noticed in your showers on this cruise boat, there is some sort of product called Elemis or Elemis. I don't even know how you pronounce it. Okay, those of you who've been to Nordstrom know this stuff is really expensive. But here, you get it for free while you're on the boat. Well, not free. You paid for it. But what I'm saying is, it's in big old things in your shower that you can squirt. So, if you've been to Nordstrom and you know how expensive it is, the next time you come on a ship, you'll do like I do and bring empty 8-ounce bottles. It takes exactly 67 squirts to fill an A&M squirt. Don't ask me how I know. Some people call that mooching. I call that good stewardship.
16: I read a book years ago. Somebody gave it to me. It was called Road Less Traveled. I don't know if anybody's read it, but Scott Peck wrote it. And what he said about relationships in the book was that true love cannot even begin until there's conflict within the relationship. And what he meant by that was, if you're sitting on the couch with your boyfriend or girlfriend, and she says one night, you know, I want Chinese food for dinner. And the guy says, well, I want pizza. Now there's conflict. Now there's a chance for this relationship to grow and move forward into true love. Everything up to that moment was an illusion put there by God to keep the species going. It was a lie. And every adolescent, they float through the house. You watch these kids. My kid is just floating one day. I go, what are you so happy about? It's our 9th day, 4th hour anniversary. I wanted to send her money. She got them bathing without our help, you know. Well, it happened. One day, they were together long enough, the phone rings, it's his girlfriend. And I hand him the phone, and for 45 minutes, my son, my flesh and blood, is in the kitchen getting gutted like a trout. I don't know what she's saying, but he can't get a word in. But you won't let me talk. If I could just say, you won't, I didn't say that. She's lying to you. I didn't say that. You just, oh, that's a lie. I didn't say, oh. 45 minutes, not that I was listening. Now I'm walking by, and our eyes meet, and I see my son, and he's tearing up, and he's in pain. And all I can think to say to him to comfort him as his father was, enjoy the ride, boy! Because you know, a dad's got to have compassion. I think I ooze compassion. And those of you who have had teenagers under your roof know it's like living with bad roommates. There comes a point where they don't think for a minute they need you for anything. And then they just start taking without permission and asking. I love grapes. I'm telling you, I love grapes. Did I mention I love grapes? Red grapes, I love them. I picked off 3 pounds, 3 pounds of them. Put them in a colander myself. All 3 pounds in a colander, individual, loose. Washed them in the sink. So when I got them wet, when I put them in the fridge, the cold air would hit them and make them crisp. Orbs of juice. Sweet. Dude, I love them. So now I go out and hit golf balls in the summer in Tennessee, 95 degrees, 90% humidity. I'm sweating. And I'm thinking as I'm driving home, I should get a Gatorade. But then I remember, no, I have grapes, orbs of juice. I'm salivating, pulling the driveway, and I'm coming up, and I go to the fridge, and I open it up, and it was, oh, they're gone. My orbs. Coming down the hall is my son with a colander empty and one grape in his hand. One grape left out of 3 pounds. And I said, stop! Put the grape down and back away from the colander. He looks at me and goes, what? Tell me you didn't eat 3 pounds of grapes. Is that a lot? Well, if I were you, boy, I wouldn't stray too far from the bathroom. And the laughter you hear coming out of the hallway will be mine. Maniacal. Laughter. Is that a lot? That's a kid that came to me one day and he said he needed some space. I need some space. Gave him my father's answer when I told him I needed space. My dad opened the front door and said, a lot of space out there, boy. And I could tell by the look on his face, wasn't quite what he had in mind. I said, what's up? He goes, well, we got the room down in the basement. It's all full of junk and stuff. I said, what if we clean it up and we make me a bedroom down there? I'd like to be down. And I said, you know what? That's cool. As long as you understand what that room is about. It's part of my house. You understand that? It's your room, but it's my house. You understand? Great. I understand. Okay. We do the room. We get it all constructed up, and it looks nice, and everything. Got a bathroom hooked up down there. I'm walking by a month later. I hear him on the phone. I am not making this up. My son says to his friend, finally got my own place. I ran to my wife. I said, that kid has no intention of ever leaving our home. He thinks he's got a condo down there. Told her, my wife, that's it. I'm freezing him out. That's it. I waited till December, and I sealed the vents in his room because I knew he'd never figure it out. Comes upstairs one day with an electric blanket and 200 feet of orange extension cord behind him. Hey, what's with the heat? I don't know. Talk to your homeowners association, condo boy.
4: 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Thanks to Jeff for being on the program this week, and I'd like to thank the other comedians you heard this week as well. Tim Hawkins, Henry Cho, Jeff Jenna, Jim Labriola, Andy Andrews, Rick Roberts, Joby Sad, Taylor Mason, John Branion, Cleto Rodriguez, Nazareth, Johnny W., Ron Pearson, Anita Renfro, and Keith Alverstadt. 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
0: News this hour from Town Hall, I'm Mary Rose. Democratic socialists are racking up wins in Democratic primaries by claiming to represent working class Americans. But a closer look suggests the movement is driven by a very different crowd.
1: A recent New York Times column notes that just 4% of DSA members hold working-class jobs, while 80% of members over the age of 25 have college degrees. It also found that recent DSA-backed candidates perform stronger in highly educated counties, not working-class areas. The group's agenda includes higher taxes on the wealthy, policies advancing transgender ideology, and defunding the police, positions critics argue are far removed from the priorities of many blue-collar voters.
0: That's Bernie Bennett reporting. Conservatives say the movement reflects affluent, educated liberals embracing policies they can afford while claiming to speak for working Americans. New numbers are fueling the debate over which administration delivered better paychecks. Unleash Prosperity says the comparison between Presidents Biden and Trump tells a stark story on affordability. Correspondent Ken Lorman has the details.
2: Economist Steve Moore of UP says inflation-adjusted wages, or real wages, fell nearly 4% during the Biden years, reducing Americans' buying power. By contrast, he says real wages under President Trump's current term are up about 1.2%. Moore argues that while the gain is modest, it's a move in the right direction and a sign that workers are finally getting ahead instead of falling behind. Ken Lorman reporting.
0: U.S. Envoy Jared Kushner met with Hamas leaders in Egypt as efforts continue to revive a Gaza ceasefire plan. Officials from Egypt, Qatar, and Turkey joined the talks. More on these stories at townhall.com.
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0: There appears to be a bipartisan support on Capitol Hill to get rid of daylight saving time. Correspondent Laura Winters reports.
24: President Trump supports keeping the time across the country the same all year long. On his Truth Social page, the president writes, "People are sick and tired of having to change their clocks twice a year. It is foolish, inconvenient, and in some cases, very costly."
0: Indiana public safety officials say at least six people have died during days of storms and historic flooding in the state. Liz Woods, a spokesperson for the State Department of Homeland Security, said Sunday that a four-year-old boy, two men, and three women had died. Indianapolis officials said flooding from the White River peaked early Sunday, and floodwaters were expected to hold for a few hours before receding. The National Weather Service said heavy rain and flash flooding were still possible. Breaking news at townhall.com. The body of the singer Bonnie Tyler has returned to her hometown in Wales.
3: The Grammy-nominated star, known for Total Eclipse of the Heart, died last month in Portugal. She was 75. Locals and fans from the United Kingdom and beyond lined the streets of Mumbles near Swansea to see the hearse, which carried her coffin draped in a Welsh flag. Tyler, born Gaynor Hopkins, earned 3 Grammy nods and was honored as a member of the Order of the British Empire in 2022. She was a coal miner's daughter from Skewen in Wales. A celebration of her life is planned for Monday in Swansea. Karen Shamas, London.
0: Arizona State

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0: Welcome to House of Cards. Dave Weishaupt with you here, deep from the swamps of Jersey. We got a great show coming up for you. You know, usually during the show, I get to interview some of the biggest newsmakers in the gaming and casino industries. But this week, I'm going to be joined by the House of Cards executive producer, Doug Weishaupt, and we're going to actually talk about some of the biggest news stories happening in the gaming and casino industry. Whether it be casinos, sports betting, iGaming, esports, the gaming industry is constantly changing, and Doug's going to pick a couple of the biggest stories that occur in the last month, and we're going to talk about them and see what they mean for the gaming industry. So when we come back, we're talking about some of the biggest gaming and casino news stories of the month. So stick around. We'll be right back with House of Cards. Hey, this is Dave Weishaupt from House of Cards with your House of Cards gaming report for the week of August 10, 2026. In June, Pennsylvania reported the combined total revenue generated from all forms of gaming, including fantasy contests, was over $535 million with over $234 million in tax revenue. Online casinos in the Keystone State generated over $242 million in revenue with over $11 million in tax revenue. Jackpot.com announced the launch of peer-to-peer skill games and competitive tournaments through a partnership with Thunder. The skill games offered include blackjack, solitaire, skill slots, and many more popular games. And finally, FanDuel Canada renewed its multi-year partnership with the Canadian Football League in connection with its Alberta launch. Not only does the deal extend FanDuel's presence in Alberta, but also adds an online casino as a new category alongside the existing sportsbook. Have any news or tips regarding casinos, gaming, or legislation? 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

0: Welcome back to House of Cards. Dave Weishaddle with you. This week, I'm joined by the House of Cards executive producer, Doug Weishaddle, and we're going to actually talk about some of the biggest news stories happening in the gaming and casino industry.
1: We haven't talked prediction markets yet, so I figured let me throw in a really interesting topic for prediction markets. I'm tired of talking about the CFTC rules. I'm tired of talking about the lawsuits. All interesting stuff.
0: Mm-hmm.
1: This topic here, and this is a market that has been self-certified by Kalshi already,
0: mm-hmm.
1: that caught my eye because it's a very interesting market that they're putting together. It's called Airport Delay.
0: Oh, I saw this. This kind of worried me a bit. You know, the I don't want to step all over your explanation.
1: Well, this Kalshi has self-certified this through the CFTC, the Commodities Futures and Trading Commission, where it basically focuses on, I don't want to say flight cancellations because that's a generic term. The contract is basically people betting on whether or not the delays at certain airports will be higher than normal.
0: Okay.
1: Exceed predetermined thresholds during set periods from different airports.
0: Mm-hmm.
1: You know, basically, if you think there's going to be more delays than usual, you say yes and you bet on that. I'm sorry, you invest in that.
0: Yeah, right. Invest, yeah. Let me tell you my concerns. And let me tell you something. There better be a huge jail sentence or a massive fine for anyone who bets on a delay for an airport and is part of causing that delay. You know, if you bet, or no, I should say, invest in an airport delay and you do something to cause that delay, I hope there's a

0: huge punishment for that. That was my concern.
1: So, well, the way they described it.
0: Maybe I look at all the bad things that could possibly happen, but that is the first thing that struck me was someone better not invest in something and be the cause of that delay.
1: See, I have a problem when
0: I hope there's a massive jail sentence.
1: I have a problem with it when it's individual airports. Mm-hmm. But they're also...
0: I don't even know what it is for, but it's based on an actual... a particular flight?
1: I would say...
0: Is a particular... What is it?
1: It's... Well, here's what it would allow for any airport, you know, to be invested in, mm-hmm. Based on percentage of total flights versus the number of flights. Mm-hmm. And then you have two source agencies that will help settle the bet or have the right statistics. FlightAware.
0: Okay.
1: Which, by the way, that's a great site. If you ever looked at FlightAware, every time they say,
0: never looked at it. I don't even know what
1: it is. We're tracking this guy's plane, and you see somebody put up a map of where the plane has gone.
0: Oh, okay.
1: That's FlightAware.
0: Okay, I did not even know that.
1: And then you have the Bureau of Transportation Statistics.
0: Okay.
1: Never heard of them.
0: Okay.
1: But they're saying that's one of their verified agencies to actually help settle these things.
0: Okay.
1: Like I said,
0: I don't know. I don't. That was my only concern. Laid out for you there, but I guess you can invest in anything nowadays, huh?
1: Well, this is where I have a problem with the self-certification process. Mm-hmm. Now, the self-certification process, you file it with the CFTC. If the CFTC doesn't object to it, it automatically happens. Well, that doesn't mean they approve it.
0: Okay.
1: And they may be able to look at it later on.
0: Well,
1: but
0: who if there's a, you know, someone says one thing and someone says another thing. I mean, who settles disputes in this area? I mean, it's the CFTC. I mean, is that who?
1: No.
0: If there's a problem with something, if you think you won your investment or whatever, if I'm even saying that right, I mean, the prediction market says, no, you didn't win it. Who settles that dispute?
1: Well, it depends. I mean, right now, the actual market itself is reviewed and amended or modified by the CFTC if it steps in.
0: Mm-hmm.
1: If they don't step in, nothing's going to happen. But when it comes to settling these situations, Kalshi will settle it. It's up to Kalshi to do this. Like when they had the Kalshi or one of the other prediction markets had the halftime show and they for the Super Bowl, and they had this one market that was this singer going to be performing?
0: What was that?
1: Cardi B or something?
0: Yeah, was what she did consider
1: performing?
0: Performing,
1: yes.
0: or something that
1: singing or something.
0: See, that's a situation.
1: Because they showed her on TV singing, and everyone thought that was performing.
0: Well, that's the situation with prediction markets. If there was a sports betting conflict, you know, the state regulators would get involved and decide all that. The gaming boards of the states would do that.
1: Yeah.
0: So I just don't know where conflicts are settled in prediction markets.
1: They're settled by the actual operator itself.
0: Okay.
1: Now, the one thing I would think would make this a better market, and I'm not a fan of prediction markets, to be honest with you, but...
0: They're there. You can do them.
1: If you like doing them, fine.
0: But it's just one of those things
1: when
0: where...
1: When it comes to a market like this, I think if they can do it on a more broader scope in terms of not just individual airports, but do the country, that's a little bit more harder to manipulate by an individual.
0: Yeah, I kind of have to look into it a little more, but you know, I have a lot of questions when it comes to this.
1: When it's individual airports,
0: if you can answer those questions in like who's in charge of conflicts and stuff like that, and what you're talking about airport delays and what does that entail? So it's one of those things. Their prediction markets are here. That's fine. It's just give me some guardrails. Yeah. I don't know where
1: guardrails
0: this is
1: going. Is the key.
0: Yep, absolutely.
1: But Kalshi's not alone. There have been sites doing this for years. I found four other sites just by doing a quick search on flight delay betting.
0: Okay.
1: I'm not going to give the names out, but there's at least four of them. One actually has a really cool name. It's funny.
0: Okay.
1: And if you're looking at the notes, take a look at it.
0: Oh, okay.
1: You'll laugh when you see it.
0: Okay. I'm not going to say it out
1: loud. Don't say it, but you'll see what I'm talking about. The last one listed.
0: Okay. Okay. All right. All right. I see it. Okay.
1: Degenerates.
0: Yeah.
1: But, interesting market. I think in a broader scope, it might be a better market than just individual airports. That puts a target on some of these airports.
0: Well, I don't know about target, but
1: I'm talking about from the manipulation, somehow, way, shape, or form.
0: Yeah, that's my concern. Yeah. Someone shouldn't invest in something and they control the outcome. Yeah. Just in sports, just like in sports
1: betting. Or they can have someone control the outcome. It doesn't have to be the person.
0: Just like in sports betting. Yeah. So, that's one of those things I was concerned about. Yeah.
2: Okay, hold that thought. We're going to take a quick break. See you on the other side.

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3: Nice job.
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1: You've got it.
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0: Welcome back to House of Cards. Dave Weishottle with you.
1: For those of you just joining us, I am talking with House of Cards executive producer Doug Weishottle, talking about some of the biggest gaming and casino news stories of the month.
2: This week, I thought we'd start off talking a little horse racing.
1: Okay, good. We want to talk about horse racing. It's great.
2: We haven't talked horse racing in a while, mm-hmm. But this is no ordinary horse racing,
1: okay.
2: Or so this group would have you believe. This is the brand new, soon-to-be-launched Horse Racing League.
1: Horse Racing League.
2: Yes.
1: Okay.
2: Now, this is one of the co-founders is the former CEO of Formula One and MotoGP.
1: Okay.
2: So he is familiar with creating sports leagues. Mm-hmm. Now, he is also part of Liberty Media, which is the overall company that is involved in some way, shape, or form with this. But this is a brand new team-based horse racing league.
1: I'm fascinated about this because it's I'm curious how they set it up. You know, is it horses are the basis of the league? Are jockeys the basis of the league? I'm very curious how this is working. Is there a point system for this whole thing? How does this work?
2: Teams are basis of this league.
1: Okay.
2: It's 10 teams.
1: All right.
2: Competing against each other, points-driven season-long championship across three host cities this season.
1: Okay.
2: All these points are cumulative, and they go to the winning team's championship.
1: Okay, so like a team has a stable of horses and a set number of jockeys. Am I thinking
2: that's correct? The way it goes? And every race will have a 10-horse field.
1: All right. Okay.
2: 10-horse field for every race. There's a purse of about $10 million in purses. There's going to be end of season prizes. There's going to be playoffs. There's going to be all these different things. Everything associated with league sports, like motor racing.
1: Mm-hmm.
2: Think of it that way.
1: Okay.
2: Think of it like the, NASCAR Cup Series.
1: Okay.
2: Yeah. Where they're racing team long and the teams racing against each other, but also the individual racers. And they generate points, they accumulate them, and that goes to the winner of the season.
1: I love this idea. I love, you know, the creativity of it because, you know, look, horse racing is, you know, struggling a little bit. I mean, here in New Jersey, Freehold Racetrack closed down, which I never thought would close down. And, you know, so, you know, it's horse racing is going through some tough times.
2: Yep.
1: I love the way they're kind of being creative about horse racing. But I got to ask, you know, one of the fun things to do at the track is bet on horses. Will you be able to bet on teams? Is there a futures market where you can bet on the outcome or the place of a team at the end of the season? I'm assuming there's some kind of a season.
2: There is a season.
1: Okay. So,
2: and to answer your question, and this is what they are looking to combine.
1: Okay.
2: Elevated race day experiences.
1: All right.
2: Premium hospitality.
1: All right.
2: Always on storytelling. That's where the teams come in.
1: Okay.
2: Celebrity and brand owned teams.
1: Okay.
2: Approachable wagering formats.
1: All right. Okay.
2: And partnerships with thoroughbred organizations. Now, when you say approachable wagering formats, that's got to be more along the lines of what you see for the racing, you know, the podiums, the teams, what team is going to finish first, what team, you know.
1: Well, I would guess they're in addition to the regular betting that goes on at the horse track. I mean, win, place, and show, stuff like that.
2: Well, that's the podium.
1: But that's what I mean. But now you can bet on which team wins and which team
2: again.
1: Like
2: NASCAR.
1: Think
2: NASCAR type betting.
1: All right,
2: be applied to this.
1: Are there future markets? What I'm saying at the end of the season, can you put right now put some money on a particular team, saying they're going to win the entire thing? Is there?
2: Oh, I'm sure there's futures and all that stuff.
1: Okay,
2: but again, this hasn't launched yet. It's February 2027. Right now, they have a
1: I love
2: slate.
1: The idea.
2: I think this is
1: love
2: an incredible
1: the idea.
2: It's a change in the way horse racing can be done.
1: Mm-hmm.
2: And I think with their goal, they wanted to get the 200 million attendee live events, markets, and sports fans globally.
1: Mm-hmm.
2: More so than just the horse racing fan base.
1: Sure, sure.
2: And I think that's actually a great idea. It's a reach to think that 10 teams are going to be in the first season. I think right now they've got an initial slate of 3 teams right now.
1: Mm-hmm. Well, hey, I don't know. This is the first I'm hearing of it. So I don't know. I mean, I don't know what the feeling is in the horse racing community, like the owners and the jockeys, and I guess they're...
2: Here's an indication.
1: I wonder if they're all behind it, because I love it.
2: Here's an indication.
1: All right.
2: Okay. One of the three founding teams, Go Dolphin, which is the world's largest racing operation,
1: mm-hmm.
2: Windstar, it's a breeding and racing business.
1: Sure.
2: It's not the casino.
1: Okay.
2: Not the casino, but this is the breeding and racing business. And you've got the Florida Panthers owner.
1: Wow.
2: As one of the founding members of one of the three teams that they have started with. They're still in the money-raising stage. They're looking to get $30 million by the time the league is launched, which is where probably some of the celebrity owners come
1: in. Sure.
2: There's seven other teams for people to pick up.
1: Now, these teams are... Is it like city-based kind of thing? You know, is it going to New York is going to have a team and Los Angeles is going to have a team? Or how? Or is it just teams and their team names?
2: They haven't announced how that's going to be, but there are only three parks right now signed on for the inaugural season. It's Santa Anita Park.
1: Okay.
2: Then it's Gulfstream Park. Okay. And then Keeneland.
1: Wait, they're the big parks.
2: They're big parks. That's
1: nice to have them.
2: They're going to have they're going to have all the entire season at those three. They're hoping to have more, you know, lined up by mm-hmm. the time the season goes up. They want to expand to three more cities by 2029.
1: Okay.
2: So they have expansion plans on the table already. But again, it's kind of interesting to see. We've seen motor racing. We also see, what is that, the SAIL GP.
1: Sure.
2: Which is similar to this.
1: Okay.
2: Which is celebrity owned mm-hmm. as well as, you know, professional sports owners. And we're starting to see this, and I like the way this is.
1: Yeah, it's an interesting format. I think you know.
2: And also there are a lot of people that don't like horse race betting, and this might get them into betting on regular horse racing too.
1: It gets them thinking about horse racing at the very least. You know, it's a new way to approach horse racing. It's good. It'll probably be in the news. People who probably aren't fans of horse racing or just don't like think about horse racing, the issue is going to pop up and they're going to be thinking about it. So I think it's good.
2: And they've gotten support from the U.S. Jockey Club, too.
1: Oh, okay, good.
2: So that's one of the big pieces that mm-hmm. makes this a little bit more legit
1: I was curious about that. I mean, it's one thing to have an idea, but if everyone in the industry is behind it, I think that's great.
2: Yep. So. And the owner of Go Dolphin paid $6 million for the team.
1: Wow, okay.
2: So if they're seeking to raise $30 million, all they need is another, five teams?
1: I'm very curious how they form the teams. I mean, will there be like a draft day kind of thing?
2: You mean of the horses or the jockeys?
1: Both. Both. I mean, who's...
2: No details on that
1: yet. I mean, is there... That'd be an interesting thing if you can draft your jockeys and draft your horses into the team, you know?
0: Stick around, we'll be right back with more House of Cards.

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3: 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I'm talking big cowboy hat, silver turquoise buckle money. I'm talking gambling.
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0: Welcome back to House of Cards. Dave Weishottle with you.
1: For those of you just joining us, I am talking with House of Cards executive producer Doug Weishottle, talking about some of the biggest gaming and casino news stories of the month.
2: Well, this week we're going to talk about some more fun and games with the NBA and the gambling scandals that have been happening.
1: Okay.
2: A new federal indictment came down very recently, and it's actually causing some more concerns from the league in terms of what has been going on. And long story short, we all know what's happening with the two players, Malik Beasley and also Terry Rozier. They're under investigation. They're being indicted under gambling and conspiracy charges and everything else. Here we've got some more information coming out on the conspiracy front on how to commit all these, I guess, gambling issues that are causing the problems here. Beasley, in the new federal indictment that was just handed down, a lot of the court documents, Beasley informed his co-conspirators of his plan to underperform during several NBA games in exchange for kickbacks.
1: See, this is interesting.
3: Hi, this is Wayne Allyn Root. 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
2: Multi-million dollar gambling losses were involved here.
1: So, yeah, no, it's a mess. It's going to look bad. It's going to feel bad for the NBA. I mean, there's going to be a lot of people coming out of the woodwork now. They are doing it now. They want prop betting gone or, you know, in-game and micro-market betting gone. So, yeah, because that's really what we're talking about now. If, you know, if a player says I'll underperform and, you know, you can make money off of that, that's what they're talking about, the prop betting, the in-play betting. So.
2: Well, the co-conspirators.
1: Well, probably the prop betting.
2: Yeah, more so. Maybe, that's where it was.
1: It's really the prop betting. I don't want to say in-play betting, but maybe that could be an element of it. We'll see when this is all going to get fleshed out. There's going to be a lot of talking involved by all the alleged co-conspirators. It's going to be interesting.
2: Here are the players. It's Beasley and the other two players, or the other two parties, the co-conspirators' names were former NBA player Edward Davis and NBA agent Paolo Zamorano.
1: Okay.
2: Now, they all got charges like wire fraud, conspiracy, bribery, and sporting contests. Honest services, wire fraud, conspiracy. I love that phrasing of that. And money laundering.
1: I would love to see the evidence now. They set out the charges. Mm-hmm. Now, certainly you would think that any competent prosecutor would have all the evidence before they do the charges. So I'm assuming that there's a lot of evidence there that they're making these charges. So I'm fascinated to see what they have and the evidence that is laid out. So, you know, and I'm also curious about, like I said, people talk. I'm curious to see what the statements of the alleged co-conspirators are. So it'll be interesting. It's a fascinating story. It's a story you don't want to see
2: NBA doesn't want to see.
1: Or if you're a proponent of sports betting, you don't want to see this kind of stuff happen. But, you know, if you're sitting back, it's an interesting story.
2: Yeah.
1: I mean, it's fascinating.
2: And if they're convicted, all these guys, 20 years in prison.
1: Sure.
2: So
1: sure.
2: Up to. But one of the statements in the indictment was that the co-conspirators, based upon Beasley's information about his performance, upcoming performances. By the way, it's only four games they're focusing on for this.
1: Okay.
2: In the 2023-2024 season, according to...
1: Well, they're probably focusing on
2: those, for these new charges.
1: Yeah, because they have probably a lot of evidence. Again,
2: direct evidence, too, probably.
1: Again, I am fascinated to see what they have.
2: Yep.
1: I'm fascinated to see the statements by the alleged co-conspirators. I'm curious how they gathered the evidence. I'm always interested in
2: probably
1: like
2: a lot of text messaging from burner phones and everything else.
1: It's incredible. You know, they do, number one, if they did do something like this, it's incredibly stupid. If they did it, don't put anything in writing.
2: Yeah.
1: I mean, it's just bizarre what's happening.
2: I like the amounts of money involved. It was the co-conspirators placed $75,000 worth of bets on his player props, mm-hmm. allegedly.
1: Yeah.
2: With the group winning only $121,000.
1: Again, you know,
2: were they going for small amounts of money, or were they just bad?
1: I don't know.
2: Placing the
1: bets. Is it worth it? You always say, you know, look, they have the technology. You'll get caught doing these things, and it doesn't seem like it. Look, $75,000 is a lot of money, but it's not that much money that you would risk going to jail for years and years and years. I mean, that's just crazy to me.
2: Well, that's the one guy, Terry Rozier, had additional. Charges filed against him recently.
1: Mm-hmm.
2: According to the new charges, let's see. He is now having sports bribery added to
1: it. Okay, interesting.
2: Honest services wire fraud conspiracy. Mm-hmm. Now, those are in addition to the original fraud and money laundering charges he had. Mm-hmm. Now, Rozier had the poker games and everything else going on.
1: Yeah.
2: But according to this new set of charges, Rozier allegedly, there's the allegedly.
1: Mm-hmm.
2: They're not saying allegedly when it comes to the other guy, which is kind of weird.
1: Okay.
2: But Rozier allegedly pocketed $100,000 after conspiring with a group of co-defendants to exit an NBA game early for gambling-related purposes.
1: Okay. And look, I want to hear the athlete's story, too. I mean, we hear stories about threats to the athletes or their families. I want to hear if there's something like that involved in it. I just don't know. So, I want to see the evidence. I want to see how they got the evidence. I want to
2: Speaking
1: see all the circumstances
2: evidence,
1: around it.
2: That's here they have a statement from one of the co-conspirators.
1: You're going to get that, yeah.
2: Yeah, the co-conspirator told officials that he made a payment to an NBA player after planning the player's early exit from a game during the 2022-2023 season. According to the co-conspirator, that player was Rozier.
1: Interesting.
2: Allegedly.
1: Interesting.
2: So there's a lot of information
1: we're
2: floating around.
1: We're going to hear a lot of that. So that's the problem of doing this. Now you're going to get caught, and the other people are going to talk.
2: Well, it's bad enough when an individual does
1: because let me tell you something. Prosecutors don't care about Joe Schmo who's paying off. They want to know about the NBA celebrity that's getting paid.
2: Well, there's one level to this as the player himself profiting off manipulating his own player props.
1: Mm-hmm.
2: When you have something as wide-ranging as a conspiracy with multiple players, an agent, you got to start thinking, are there any officials?
1: Well, look, that's
2: you
1: the,
2: gotta
1: the, well,
2: start
1: look,
2: going
1: that's the
2: through
1: problem.
2: The entire
1: that, that's why,
2: tree.
1: That's why you have to look. That's why, you know, the leagues always talk about integrity of the sport and integrity of the game, because you start thinking like that. What else is corrupt? What else can
2: Well,
1: look, I mean, that's what people think. You know, that's, you know, is
2: what else
1: is this game on the level?
2: Yeah.
1: You start thinking about that. You start having doubts, and, you know, it's, you know, the Donaghy situation years back with the NBA official. You know, you start thinking about that, and that's why they have protections in place to protect the integrity of the game. You know, we always talk about integrity, we throw around that word, but this is why they want to protect it, because you start thinking about, you know, who else is involved, who else could be involved in something.
4: Stick around, we'll be right back with House of Cards.

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2: 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I'm Doug Weishattle here with Dave Weishattle. 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
4: That must be post-production.
2: That's post-production.
4: I don't see anything floating in the air.
2: Yes.
4: Okay.
2: But Jackpot.com, like everyone knows,
4: I love Jackpot. I've been
2: lottery
4: using
2: courier.
4: It, yeah, I've been using it a lot for the lottery and stuff like that. It's like the only time I think about the lottery is like when I walk through the supermarket, and there's always a long line for the lottery, because it's always at their service counter. Someone's trying to exchange something, and they have the lottery right next to it. So it's always a mess there. So I play lottery at jackpot.com. Love it.
2: And jackpot.com is in a lot of states around the country.
4: Yeah.
2: And with this new deal, they're going to be in even more, probably.
4: Mm-hmm.
2: Jackpot.com just announced the launch of peer-to-peer skill games and competitive tournaments.
4: Ooh, I like that.
2: Yes. Now, this is done with a partnership with a company called Thunder.
4: All right.
2: THNDR.
4: Okay.
2: And they are a B2B skill gaming platform. They sell their games to other operators to increase customer retention as well as acquisition as well.
4: So you're saying, as I sit here in New Jersey, I can jump on jackpot.com and I can play some skill games?
2: Yes.
4: I did not know that. Okay.
2: Yes. Matter of fact, jackpot.com it became the first lottery courier platform to integrate these types of games.
4: Okay.
2: All right. They are ahead of the curve in a lot of areas. Mm-hmm. Games they're going to be offering: blackjack, skills slots, you know, slot games, but they're skills slots, mm-hmm. solitaire, and a lot of other different types of things. They have blocks. They have a couple other games that, if you have been playing skill games, you might have seen similar ones, but Thunder is really, really high-quality graphics.
4: Okay.
2: And it's really, really cool to see.
4: Okay, I got to ask you a question. How do you do peer-to-peer if you're playing solitaire? Okay.
2: Never
4: thought I'd ask that one, huh?
2: There is competitive solitaire. I've seen that.
4: Oh, really?
2: You play head-to-head.
4: Oh, okay. You do your thing and someone else does their thing.
2: Exactly.
4: All right.
2: Yeah.
4: Okay.
2: Oh, no, I thought about that, too, when I saw solitaire.
4: Peer-to-peer solitaire. Okay.
2: But I realized you do have solitaire peer-to-peer games and competitive tournaments, too.
4: Okay. All right.
2: So,
4: boy, they're a tournament for everything now.
2: Now, you don't have to do a tournament. Solitaire you could just tournament. Go on and play by yourself,
4: all right,
2: too.
4: Hey, that's fine with me.
2: And they will automatically match you up with another player that's already on the platform mm-hmm. for peer-to-peer skill. So it's really, really cool. It basically extends their offerings. They've got their instant games,
4: mm-hmm.
2: the instant lottery tickets, and they now have draw games, scratch games, and now skill games and tournaments.
4: Yeah, the great thing is, like we said, we're in New Jersey and then also in Massachusetts, and so is jackpot.com, and it's awesome. I play it in both places. So
2: and don't forget, when you do go to jackpot.com, draw 24. Just look over my shoulder.
4: Draw
2: 24.
4: I'm looking over your shoulder. I see nothing.
2: DRAW24. Draw 24.
4: Draw 24. That's our code,
2: That's
4: right?
2: our code. First deposit gets you a free lottery ticket.
4: Oh, all right.
2: Yes. And that's everywhere,
4: cool.
2: Not just Jersey. That's
4: wow.
2: Wherever you sign up for jackpot.com, you get a free lottery ticket
4: first
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4: You could possibly become a millionaire without paying anything, right?
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4: That's worth it.
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2: 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That's it for the games feature this week. We're going to be starting off the casino jackpot segment on the boardwalk in Atlantic City. 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
4: Wow. You know, we've been talking a lot about Hard Rock.
2: Whether it's Hard Rock physical or Hard Rock bet online, they've been kicking out some jackpots lately.
4: Whatever it is, Hard Rock in New Jersey is churning out some money here.
2: Yes. Well, we've got a brand new game kicking out of Jackpot.
4: Okay.
2: This is the Wizard of Oz, I'll Get You My Pretty.
4: Okay, I'm not quite sure. I know there's a lot of Wizard of Oz machines, but I don't know this one.
2: Well, I would normally say this features the Wicked Witch of the West as the main character, but every single Wizard of Oz game features the Wicked Witch of the West as one of the characters.
4: This one is strictly her game. Well, that's her quote, right?
2: Yeah.
4: I'll get you my pretty.
2: Yes, so it's the Wicked Witch of the West. Brand new game, as a matter of fact. It just came out, as a matter of fact, both retail and online.
4: Oh, it's online, too.
2: Yes.
4: Okay,
2: yes.
4: All right.
2: Yeah, so this is at Hard Rock Hotel and Casino, Atlantic City. This was just after midnight on July 5th, so 4th of July week.
4: Okay, so she saw the fireworks in Atlantic City.
2: And then she made her own fireworks.
4: And she went in and won a jackpot.
2: I don't know. $4 bet.
4: $4 bet, okay.
2: $1,025,716.
4: Wow.
2: Yes.
4: Wow.
2: And as usual, the guest chose to remain anonymous.
4: Yeah, you know. That's okay.
2: Yes.
4: Did she still get her picture taken? When you get a jackpot at Hard Rock, they write it on a guitar and you hold it and they have pictures of it. So I guess if you remain anonymous, you won't have your picture taken.
2: See, I don't know if they do the guitar anymore. I
4: remember
2: last time we were, they had different styles.
4: No, I remember
2: of doing
4: a picture
2: things.
4: Of. I don't know if it's a real guitar. I think it's a.
2: It's a novelty guitar, like a Czech.
4: Yeah, it's like a Czech. It's like a. I guess it's like a cardboard guitar kind of thing.
2: Well,
4: I think. I don't know.
2: I remember.
4: I would love to find out winning a jackpot. And I could tell you what kind of guitar it is, but. Until that time.
2: I remember they used to have the actual picture of the person winning the jackpot
4: in
2: a frame that was the shape of a guitar. Now I think it's the other way around.
4: They have digital. I was going up the up escalator to the second floor.
2: It's like their Hall of Winners.
4: Well, no, they had it where you sign up to get your cards. Unity members.
2: Yeah.
4: They had it outside there. Oh. So, and it was a digital thing. It was like rotating. So
2: well, she won the Wide Area Progressive $1 million.
4: Wow. But we must be on pace for better than last year with $1 million winners, right?
2: Oh, yeah.
4: It just feels like it. I don't know what the count is, but we haven't done Jersey jackpots.
2: We will be doing them soon.
4: Okay, so, you know, I'll get the tally there. But
2: yes.
4: It just feels like we're on pace to beat last year's $1 million winners.
2: Well, we're leaving New Jersey and a $1 million fireworks jackpot there. And we're going up to Connecticut for a, let me get the name of this right, the Firecracker Bingo jackpot, which turned out to be a Guinness World Record jackpot.
4: I saw this story. It's at Foxwoods, right?
2: Foxwoods
4: Resort. So I've been to the Foxwoods lots of times. Do they actually have a bingo hall?
2: Foxwoods started out as a bingo hall.
4: Well, I mean, do they actually have a physical place for bingo?
2: Oh, yeah.
4: I didn't.
2: Apparently,
4: I didn't find it. So.
2: They built the casino around the bingo hall.
4: Okay.
2: Yeah, so the bingo hall, you know when you go into Foxwoods, there's that little mall area before you
4: little
2: get
4: little mall, it's a huge mall.
2: Okay, the big mall before you get into the casino.
4: Yeah.
2: The bingo hall is off to the right
4: of
2: that one. It's huge.
4: All right.
2: It's huge. It's one of the biggest ones in the country, as
4: a matter of fact. Foxwoods is a big big property.
2: But before 4th of July came, they announced this new Firecracker Bingo competition that they were doing. And they told everyone this was going to be their world record attempt for bingo.
4: Okay.
2: Top prize was $440,000.
4: Yeah, that's an incredible prize.
2: Yes.
4: I mean, when you think of bingo, you don't think of numbers like that. But, yeah, they're doing it right up in Foxwoods.
2: Well, $500 to enter.
4: Okay.
2: So you had to put $500 down. That's the basic entry fee. They had a special package for an extra $105. So that gave you extra cards, a lot of other things, couple of different other aspects of it. But no word on whether or not this guy was a $500 entry or a $605 entry.
4: Oh, okay.
2: So whatever he was, Aaron P., that's the person who won it, actually celebrated the country's 250th birthday by allowing Foxwoods to get into the Guinness World Record book with a $440,000 jackpot.
4: So this one was 4th of July as well. The last one was
2: Firecracker Bingo on 4th of July.
4: Yeah, I guess so. Well, the first one was on July 5th, technically. But, it was the holiday.
2: 4th of July weekend.
4: It was a holiday weekend,
2: yes.
4: Yeah.
2: And he beat out 3,000 other players.
4: 3,000?
2: 3,000 other players.
4: Okay.
2: Yes.
4: Wow.
2: So, this was a huge event. I mean, they had...
4: Yeah, well, 3,000...
2: They had it set up really, really cool. They had multiple events going on at the same time. They had the main event, which was for the 440,000. And Aaron beat out all the other people playing there. So, congratulations, Aaron. Congratulations to Foxwoods.
4: Yeah, wow. Yeah, Guinness Book of World Records,
2: yes.
4: Huh?
2: Mm, so, nice. congratulations to see that there.
4: Nice, okay.
2: Congratulations to everybody we talked about this week. Congratulations to all the record holders we talked about this week.
4: Yeah, lots of records.
2: Record setting beat in the house.
4: Yeah, look at
2: that.
4: So
2: congratulations to everybody there. Congratulations to everybody who's won a lottery or a casino jackpot in the past week. There's a lot more out there than we talk about. We only do $100,000 or more. And as always, press releases, jackpot announcements, game releases, info@turnpikesportsradio.com.
4: Well, that'll do for us this week. We'll see you next time with House of Cards. 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
7: Sports against women.
8: A new poll from the Pew Research Center finds that 73% of respondents are uncomfortable with the practice of allowing men who are living as women to compete on teams of actual biological women. 66% say there ought to be a law that forbids the practice. The study goes on to reveal the strong majorities of both Republicans, conservatives, and moderates on both sides of the divide don't want men on women's teams. 55% of Democrats agree. Michael Harrington reporting.
7: A WNBA task force of team presidents and general managers met last week to discuss transgender athletes, but made no changes to league eligibility rules. The collective bargaining agreement says only women can play in the WNBA, but does not define gender. Two former NBA players recently entered the draft. This is SRN News. A look at the week ahead on Wall Street.
9: Several big retailers will release their latest financial results this week. Home Depot reports its results on Tuesday, followed by Target and Lowe's on Wednesday, and then Walmart on Thursday. The results will help give investors a more detailed picture of how businesses and consumers handled stubbornly high inflation during the second quarter. Profit reports and forecasts from Home Depot and Lowe's could provide more insight into the home renovation market. Updates from retail giants Target and Walmart could provide insight into how households are budgeting and spending. The Federal Reserve on Wednesday will release minutes from its policy meeting in July. Damian Troisi, New York.
7: Arizona State University is launching a bachelor's degree in content creation, blending media studies with courses in podcasting, production, and on-camera skills. Critics question the value of the major. More details at srnnews.com.

0: Downtown Hall, I'm Mary Rose. New York City Mayor Zohran Mamdani is backing a measure that critics say could hit consumers right in the wallet. Correspondent Ken Lorman reports.
1: Mayor Mamdani supports the so-called Delivery Protection Act, which would force Amazon to directly hire delivery drivers and warehouse workers now employed through independent contractors. Opponents say the move would wipe out small delivery businesses, boost Amazon's labor cost, and drive up prices. One study estimates the average household could pay hundreds more each year, while unions stand to gain. Critics call it another socialist policy, making life less affordable for New Yorkers. Ken Lorman reporting.
0: President Trump is praising gains in his crime crackdown across the country as the FBI releases statistics from 2025. Correspondent Laura Winters reports.
2: The 2025 annual FBI crime report shows violent crime is down more than 9%, murder and robbery down more than 18%, and rape down more than 7% across the country. President Trump at an event celebrating law enforcement on Friday in Nassau County, Long Island.
3: Let's say they don't have good leadership like Chicago has very bad leadership, but we have the numbers down because of what the federal government's doing. We get no credit for it because they say, well, we get no credit for it. They like to take all the credit, but everyone knows.
2: Laura Winters reporting.
0: Hawaii is dealing with heavy rain and flooding as tropical storm Lala impacts the island chain. The latest update from the National Hurricane Center shows the storm about 70 miles south of Honolulu, with top winds of around 70 miles per hour. The massive storm weakened slightly from hurricane status overnight. At least one person is dead after massive flash flooding swept away homes. More on these stories at townhall.com.
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0: Most Americans don't want men playing sports against women. Correspondent Michael Harrington reports.
5: A new poll from the Pew Research Center finds that 73% of respondents are uncomfortable with the practice of allowing men who are living as women to compete on teams of actual biological women. 66% say there ought to be a law that forbids the practice. The study goes on to reveal the strong majorities of both Republicans, conservatives, and moderates on both sides of the divide don't want men on women's teams. 55% of Democrats agree. Michael Harrington reporting.
0: A WNBA task force discussed transgender athlete eligibility but made no changes to league rules. The WNBA's current agreement says only women can play without defining the terms. The issue has sparked debate among players after two former NBA players entering the upcoming draft. Breaking news at townhall.com. A look at the week ahead on Wall Street.
6: Several big retailers will release their latest financial results this week. Home Depot reports its results on Tuesday, followed by Target and Lowe's on Wednesday, and then Walmart on Thursday. The results will help give investors a more detailed picture of how businesses and consumers handled stubbornly high inflation during the second quarter. Profit reports and forecasts from Home Depot and Lowe's could provide more insight into the home renovation market. Updates from retail giants Target and Walmart could provide insight into how households are budgeting and spending. The Federal Reserve on Wednesday will release minutes from its policy meeting in July. Damian Troisi, New York.
0: Arizona State University is launching a bachelor's degree in content creation, blending media studies with courses in podcasting, production, and on-camera skills. Critics question the value of the major. More on these stories at townhall.com.
7: 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Las Vegas summer temperatures can be deadly for pets. Never, ever leave your pets in a hot car, even on a mild 75-degree day. The temperature inside your car can skyrocket to over 100 degrees in minutes. In an hour, it can reach 125 degrees or more, turning your vehicle into a deadly

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It's the 15th of August, and it's been raining on Latrice Johnson all day long. She's been out in it before since you've had your first cup of coffee. Up the walks, up the stoops, down the driveways. 100-and-some packages in a truck with that silly Amazon smile. And I shouldn't say silly. It's actually a quite clever logo. But the Amazon smile is painted on the side of it. And she's wearing an Amazon vest. She is following a route that Amazon's really kind of fascinating software drew for her that morning, telling her exactly where to go, the turns that she will make and not make. The route is, I mean, all she has to do is just follow the route. Now, if she falls behind on the route, the Amazon system knows before her own dispatcher knows. And at the end of that long, wet shift, somebody hands her the news that, yeah, your job's gone. We've gotten rid of it. No notice, no warning. Then the official layoff letter arrives at her house several days later, maybe a week later, depending on the mail, right? After she had already been told, standing there dripping, after having worked all day long, that it's over. But this is the part that I'll stop you. When Latrice tries to figure out who did that to her, who she should be angry at, who she ought to file the unemployment claim against, who is actually the employer in the arrangement under which she was delivering those packages, the answer she gets from the biggest company on earth is, hey, not us. Don't blame us. Because she doesn't actually work for Amazon. Latrice works for a contractor, probably a little company that you've never heard of, that I've never heard of, that I doubt anybody in this audience has ever heard of, that existed to do one thing, that Amazon can switch off like a light in the studio. This is the thing that New York is fighting about right now. And I want to describe it plainly and clearly because the entire argument lives in just one simple question. When a company controls every hour of your working life, can it also be the one entity in America that is not your employer? Now, for those of you who have ever gotten a 1099, or that's how you work, or you've had a temporary job, you probably already think you know what the answer is. Hang tight. Because, well, we're going to take a little twist and turn here and there. The Amazon answer is a system that they call the Delivery Service Partners, DSPs. So I'm going to talk about DSPs, Delivery Service Partners. These are literally thousands of little third-party companies all across the country, and they hire the drivers. And the drivers wear the uniforms. And they drive the vans that have that little smiley logo on the back of them. They run the routes, the little DSPs, pardon me, the delivery service partners. They actually operate the software. They run the routes that the software assigns and hit the package counts that the software sets. You see, the software doesn't just tell you what your route is. It, it also describes how many stops you're going to make and how long it ought to take and how many packages you ought to be able to deliver that day.

But on paper, all of that belongs to the contractor. So when the drivers at, say, the Queens facility, called DBK4, when they organized with the Teamsters, Amazon didn't fire them because it didn't have to. It just terminated the contract with their delivery service partner. That was a company called Cornucopia Logistics. And with that termination of that contract, 105 people were suddenly out of work. They weren't fired from Amazon. They simply disappeared. Now, the union has a phrase for the delivery service partner, the DSP model. They call it a phony shell game. And whatever you think of the Teamsters, I've got my own opinion about the Teamsters. That phrase, a shell game, does some real work in this story because it really names the mechanism. The point of a shell is not to do the delivery. The point of a shell is to hold the liability, so that the company giving the orders never has to answer for any of the liability. The firings, I want a little legal precision here. The firings are alleged to be illegal retaliation. That is the Teamsters characterization, and that is the subject of a pending National Labor Relations Board case. It has not been adjudicated. Now, Amazon says the union is overstating it. On air, I would say the Teamsters say it was illegal. The Labor Board has not ruled yet. So I just don't want you to think that I'm arguing about a settled fact. So, if that's the case, is there a remedy anywhere? What are the politicians doing? Well, there is a remedy, and it's a licensing bill that has some teeth in it. So the New York General Assembly, the New York City Council, they wrote a bill. Council member Tiffany Caban, I don't know how you pronounce, somebody in New York can tell me. It is called the Delivery Protection Act, and on the docket it is Introduction 518. And it does something I think is pretty clever, which is that it does not try to win the philosophical argument that you've been making in your head about whether Latrice is an employee or not an employee. Instead, the bill goes at the building. You see, under this bill, if you run a last-mile delivery warehouse in the five boroughs, you're going to need a license from the city to operate, issued by the Department of Consumer and Worker Protection. And in order to hold that license, you're going to have to meet some safety standards, training standards, and here's where everything kind of gets stuck. You have to directly employ the people who deliver your packages. So no more subcontracting the liability out to a shell. If you want to deliver a package in New York, the drivers belong to you on your payroll, and they're your responsibility. Now, it has already cleared what I would call the hardest test in politics, which is always the math. 34 of 51 council members have signed on as co-sponsors, so it has a supermajority. Even the speaker for the New York City Council is behind it. It has had its committee hearing. What it's waiting for on now is a final vote. But there's a little twist and turn here, which if you think about everything going on in New York City and his honor, the mayor, Zofram, which I would remind you again is my nickname for him. I know his name's Mondani, but he's causing a lot of nausea in New York City, so I've nicknamed him Zofram. So here's what makes this more than a city council fight. And it's the part that I actually want you, if you haven't been paying attention, if you think you've already jumped to the conclusion, I need you to pay attention now. It's the Weekend with Michael Brown. Text lines open, 33103, keyword Mike or Michael. Hang tight. I'll be right back.

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21: 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From 9 to noon Mountain Time, you can stream The Situation with Michael Brown live Monday through Friday. So back to the delivery, to the story we're talking about with the delivery service providers, the DSPs. And there's a bill in front of the New York City Council. Now, when this bill was born, its champion was one of the council members. One voice among 51, standing outside a warehouse with a... I'm really describing exactly what she was doing. One voice among 51 members of the city council, standing outside an Amazon warehouse with a bullhorn. But the guy who campaigned harder than anybody in New York City on the idea of taking on corporate power, of course, Zofran Mondani, because he's now the mayor. And on the 10th of August, he stood with the Teamsters, and he put the full weight of the mayoralty behind that bill. His words, so predictable. Corporations like Amazon build billion-dollar business models by insulating themselves from accountability through a system of exploitative subcontracting. Wow. Now, stop and think about the shape of that. The activist who wrote the bill is now aligned with the mayor who can sign it, and the muscle in the street backing both of them is the national union with the general president, Sean O'Brien, who has made Amazon his white whale. That is not a normal alignment. That is the author, the executive, and the enforcement arm all rowing in the same direction at the exact same moment, which almost never happens in politics, and which is exactly why Amazon is spending like the building is on fire. Because in a way, it kind of is. Amazon has poured, by the Teamsters accounting, this is according to the Teamsters, Amazon has poured more than $5 million into fighting this one city council bill. That's not a company that thinks it's going to win on the merits. Amazon is the company that has, well, they've counted the votes. Now, when I say Amazon has counted the votes, I don't want you to, or you shouldn't think that it can win on the merits, that that's necessarily my read of their spend. It's not a fact and evidence, so to speak, as a lawyer would say. It's fine with if I just characterize it as opinion. That tells me. I'm not going to assert it as Amazon's actual internal assessment. The $5 million figure and the 97% of the opposition group's funding are Teamster numbers. So let's attribute them to the Teamsters. Let's don't launder them under some neutral fact. But I follow the physics and the law where they go. And that means I probably want to look at Amazon's best case before I tell you what I think. Not the straw man that I might give, the real one. And part of it actually lands kind of hard. Amazon says those 40-plus delivery service providers, they're all small businesses, real small businesses, owned by real people. And a quarter of those small businesses are Black-owned, and they're Hispanic-owned. 1 in 10 are veteran-owned. 1 in 10 is run by somebody who started out as a driver, got promoted into ownership through an Amazon program. That's the delivery service provider. Those evil people that the council's going after by going after Amazon. Think about that. So if New York City kills the model, as Amazon would rightfully argue, you don't liberate those drivers. You erase 40 entrepreneurs and put 5,000 people's jobs through a blender. And it says the pay isn't sweatshop pay, an average near $24 an hour. Now, I know if you live in New York City, you're thinking to yourself, 24 bucks an hour. Yeah, well, but you know what? It's a job. It has health care, paid time off, above the city minimums. And then comes the argument that actually has a legitimate price tag on it. A tech industry group put it about as cleanly as I could ever put it. When a city raises the cost of delivering, somebody's going to pay for that. And you know who that usually is? The consumer. In fact, let me just put a footnote in real quickly. I realized last night about 8 p.m. Mountain Time. Oh, crap. Although that's not what I really said. I said something else. Oh, crap. I'm out of X. And what I needed, I can't get at Home Depot. I can't get at Walgreens. I can't get at CVS. I can't get at Target. I can't get at Walmart. I can't get at Sam's. I can't get it anywhere. Oh, Amazon. So at 8 p.m., I order this item. I pay my $24.95, which by the time I pay the delivery fee, the service fee, everything that, Colorado taxes on, my $24.95 became about $27, $28. But in exchange for that, I'm still going to bitch about the fees, but in exchange for the $28 or whatever it is I paid for it, Amazon will have it at my house before noon today, in the next hour and a half, from 8 o'clock last night. Probably, since it's Saturday, delivered by a delivery service provider. So, don't find me bitching and moaning about DSPs. Now, let's go back to when a city raises the cost of delivering, somebody has to pay for it. I'm paying for that delivery, and I'm paying it for it because when I looked at the invoice, there's like four or five fees attached to it. It's usually the consumer that pays for that. You fold 5,000 contractor jobs onto Amazon's direct payroll, and that cost will not evaporate. It shows up in the delivery fee, in the price of your Prime membership, or in Amazon quietly deciding that some neighborhoods, and they've done this, and I think legitimately so, some neighborhoods are not worth same-day delivery anymore. And Amazon put the nuclear option on the record in its own testimony to the city council. If this passes as written, it would, in Amazon's words, seriously examine relocating operations and delivery facilities outside of New York City. Move the buildings across the bridge. Serve the boroughs from New Jersey, or maybe from Yonkers, which would take the very drivers this bill ostensibly is trying to protect and hand them either a longer, more expensive commute or a pink slip. You know, you think about this. The DSP demographic figures and the $24 wage, those are Amazon numbers from its testimony. So I attribute those numbers to Amazon. But the relocation line is a direct quote from their testimony. And I think it's real leverage. It's not a bluff to wave off. The uniform in all of this story will tell you the truth. So this is where I come down, and it's narrower than I think either side wants it to be. The relocation threat is real, and the consumer cost argument is real. And anybody that tells you this bill is free is selling you something. You and I both know that nothing is free. I truly believe that. And I keep coming back to the uniform, because you cannot dress a woman in your colors and put her in your van and draw her route with your software and grade her speed with your algorithm and switch off her livelihood at your convenience, and then when she asks who's responsible, point to a shell company and walk away. At some point, the uniform tells the truth about who the boss is. The law has just been slow to admit what the vest already tells you. In New York, once again, you're going to screw everything. I'll be right back.
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0: Barbecue's Big Three season has come down to this. The Big Three Championship is coming to Charlotte. Who will be crowned the Big Three Season 9 champion? Plus the Big Three All-Star Game, the biggest names in the game, all on one court one more time. 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
3: With SRN News, I'm Jason Walker. President Trump ordering the Pentagon to scale back planned joint military exercises with South Korea. Explaining the decision, he says the government in Seoul has declined to declare and help to denuclearize Iran. And he cited his good relationship with the North Korean leader. Hurricane Lala has skirted Hawaii's Big Island without making landfall, and it is starting to weaken after hitting the region with strong winds and drenching rain. Eye of the storm passed the island's southern tip without making landfall. And officials in Indiana say at least 7 people have died during several days of very heavy rain and historic flooding. Victims include a small child as well as 6 adults. This is SRN News.
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Hey, welcome back to The Weekend with Michael Brown. 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The Situation with Michael Brown. Once you find that, hit that subscribe button. Leave a 5-star review because that helps us with the algorithm. And then that will automatically download all 5 days of the weekday program and the weekend program. So you get all 6 days of my broadcast. And then don't forget, you have any questions, comments, whatever, the text line's always open. 33103, 33103, keyword Mike or Michael. So the last segment, we went into a delivery truck. This segment, I want to take you into a mail room. It's a loading dock. Anywhere in the country. Doesn't make any difference. All of you can imagine this one. 6 o'clock in the morning. And the fluorescent lights, like the crappy ones in this studio, they're still humming that kind of flat gray hum they make before the day really starts. There are these gray plastic trays stacked all the way to the ceiling. And in October of an election year, a lot of those trays are full of ballots, envelopes that are going out to the voters, envelopes coming back, millions of them moving through a federal system that most of us never really think about. In fact, most of us, I think about the mail that shows up in my neighborhood's little community neighborhood mailbox that I don't go to every single day because, well, there's usually not much there, and I use informed delivery to see if there's anything coming that day that I need to go pick up. I just don't care much about the mail. But I do during elections. Envelopes going out to voters, envelopes coming back, millions of those moving through a system that most of us really never think about, carried by federal employees on federal time using a federal instrumentality that belongs in the most literal legal sense to the United States government. Now, all you postal carriers, don't start giving me the crap about how the Postal Service has been privatized. Yes, I understand that the USPS is this quasi-semi-private organization, but still the taxpayers are on the hook. We're still on the hook. But anyway, hold the picture. Because the fight you are hearing about, the one with all the frantic headlines and the emergency filings at the Supreme Court, is not really a fight about voting. It's a fight about that mailroom that we just talked about who gets to say what moves through those trays and under what conditions. And once you understand that, then the whole thing kind of snaps into focus. What am I talking about? Back on March 31st, I think, was the exact date, President Trump signed Executive Order 14399. Had a grand title, Ensuring Citizenship Verification and Integrity in Federal Elections. Ensuring Citizenship Verification and Integrity in Federal Elections. Now, when you strip away all the noise, that executive order, that EO, does three things. First, it's going to reinstate something that should not have been controversial in any republic. Only United States citizens may vote in federal elections. Can you believe we're even arguing about this? Can you believe this is even an issue? I honestly don't believe how anybody, I've tried to put myself in their shoes. How can you argue that people other than U.S. citizens can vote in federal elections? Now, if you're some little podunk town out there, or you're some giant town, you're Los Angeles, Chicago, you're Denver, and you decide that you want, people who are not citizens to be able to vote, for your city council, well, that's up to you. I think it is wrong. I would never approve of it. But that's not a federal system. That's a local election. So I just don't think it should be controversial in a Republican form of government that only U.S. citizens can vote in a federal election. And in fact, that's not a new law. It is already a crime for an ineligible person to cast that ballot in a federal election. This executive order simply says that the executive branch has a duty to prevent violations on the front end,
not just prosecute after the votes are counted and the winners are sworn in. Pretty simple, right? Let's stop the crime from happening in the first place. We have cops. Now, I know that cops can't prevent every crime, but part of the reason you have patrols are to reduce the crime. And here, the executive order is saying we have a duty to prevent the violations on the front end. Yes, that's more than just the idea that we're going to prosecute them on the back end. But there's a second thing it does. It directs the Department of Homeland Security to take data that the federal government already has, sitting in its own files right now, and build a list, state by state, of the citizens eligible to vote. And this is the part that I think the news coverage keeps skipping. The government's own lawyer stood up in court and admitted that that list will be incomplete. It will be under-inclusive. It is a tool, not the gate. Now, in these lawsuits, the Justice Department said out loud that states are free to ignore it entirely if they want to. Then third, and this is the one that everyone's actually fighting about, it directs the Postal Service to write a rule. And the rule says this. If a state wants to use the United States mail to send and return ballots, the state tells the Postal Service who's on the list. A standard envelope, a barcode or maybe a QR code, an intelligent identifier. So the Postal Service can match the envelope to a real person that the state has authorized. And if you are not on that list, the mail will not carry your ballot. Pregnant pause. I just want you to think about that. Because that's what everybody's fighting about. That's what it boils down to. But hear what that does not tell you. It does not tell a single state how to run their elections. It does not tell you who can vote. It does not touch how a vote is cast or how a vote is counted. Here in Colorado, we can run Colorado's elections exactly the way Colorado wants to run them. The state is the one who decides who's on the list. The state decides how you get on the list. The state decides everything about eligibility because that has always been the state's job. The only thing this order says, if you want the federal mail to do the carrying of that ballot, then tell the federal mail who it's carrying for. And if you don't like that condition, use a drop box, use a courier, hand deliver the ballot. Nobody in this country has a constitutional right to force a federal mail carrier to move an anonymous, untracked ballot that he cannot match to a living voter. That's the order. That's the whole terrifying thing. A tracking barcode on an envelope. So why all this panic? Look at who's suing. The Democrat National Committee. The Senatorial and House Campaign Committees for the Democrat Party. Chuck Schumer. Hakeem Jeffries. The NAACP. The League of Women Voters. And 23 states led by California and including Colorado. When the entire institutional left files into two carefully chosen federal courthouses on consecutive days back in April, that is not a reaction to a paperwork rule. That is a reaction to something that they believe is dangerous. And this is where I'm going to do something you don't hear much on talk radio. I'll give you their argument, the real one, not the cartoon. Their argument is not really about the barcode. Their argument is about a piece of the Constitution called the Elections Clause, and it says the times, place, and manner of federal elections are set by the state legislatures and by Congress. Notice who's not on that list. It's set, the time, place, and manner of federal elections are set by state legislatures and Congress. That's right, I did not say the president. The word president does not appear. And the fear on the other side is not that this is one envelope rule will steal an election. The fear is the precedent. The fear is that a president, any president, reaching out and conditioning the use of a federal instrument, the mail service, on states rearranging their election machinery and doing it alone without Congress ever voting on a thing at all,
Let me be honest, because I'd be a fraud otherwise. If you're a conservative who actually believes in limited government and separation of powers and the idea that the president is not king, that argument is supposed to make you at least pause and think about it. It did me. A good conservative doesn't cheer for executive power just because our guy's the one holding the ink pen. We're the ones who are supposed to worry about the ink pen. But there's a counter argument, and I'll give you that too, next.

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16: Welcome back to the weekend with Michael Brown. Talking about executive order 14399. This executive order does not touch the manner of elections. It touches the mail. And the Postal Service is not a state agency, it's a federal agency. Congress put the operation of the Postal Service under the executive branch a long time ago, setting the conditions under which federal mail carriers move federal mail is not commandeering Colorado or California or New York's ballots. It's housekeeping in that mail room that I told you we're going to walk into at the top of that hour. That's the honest clash. States say, you're regulating our elections through the back door. And the administration says, no, we're regulating our own post office through the front door, and you're free to walk around it. Both of those are real arguments made by serious lawyers, which is exactly why this landed at the Supreme Court on the emergency docket instead of getting laughed out of the first courtroom that it walked into. Two sets of courts, two different answers, and the split will tell you everything. In Washington, the court said, in effect, now just slow down. The order by itself doesn't do anything yet. The Postal Service's rule hasn't become final yet. Nobody's actually been hurt yet. Come back when there's a real rule and a real injury, not a hypothetical about how some regulations might work someday in the future. And the D.C. Circuit went the administration's way. In Boston, Judge Indira Talwani went the other direction, very hard. She blocked the order, and then on August 11th in the Legal Women Voters case, she expanded that into a nationwide injunction, freezing the thing in all 50 states. And her reasoning, splitting from the D.C. courts, was that they weren't even looking at the same thing she was, that they hadn't considered the proposed Postal Service rules, and she thought that was critical. So think about where that leaves us. One court says it's too early to rule because there's no rule yet. Another court rules against it, partly because of the rule itself. They're not even fighting against, you know, about the subject or the object, the envelope. And that is how you end up at the Supreme Court in the middle of an election year and the clock is running. Now, you're going to hear people wave around a recent Supreme Court case called Watson against the Republican National Committee as if it settles everything, and I don't think it does. In Watson, the court, in a 5-4 decision, with Justice Barrett writing the decision, upheld a rule in Mississippi's counting ballots postmarked by Election Day that arrive a few days late. And here's the thing that everybody misquotes. Barrett went out of her way to say the court was not deciding the larger constitutional question. They were not deciding the Postal Service question. She said, and I'm quoting the narrow bit, this is not a case about the Constitution. So anybody that tells you that the Supreme Court has already blessed federal power over your mailbox is selling you a bunch of crap. The court ducked that one deliberately because this question, the real question, is still wide open and it's sitting on the justice's desk as we speak. But put yourself back in that mailroom one more time, 6 o'clock in the morning, all those trays stacked up. And that barcode. When you strip away the lawsuits, strip away the press releases, and the very expensive lawyers, ask yourself the plain question that I think a jury would ask. Is it unreasonable? Is it tyranny? To say that if the federal government is going to carry your ballot, the federal government ought to be able to match that ballot to a real, eligible, living voter. Not telling you how to vote, not to tell your state how to run their elections, just to be able to say this particular envelope belongs to a person who is supposed to have a ballot. I don't think that's tyranny. I think that's the least we'd expect from any system that we actually wanted to trust. And I think the ferocity of the fight against a tracking barcode tells you something about how much some people are counting on the mailroom staying exactly as murky as it is. But give the other side its due, because that's how you win an argument honestly, not by hiding the strongest thing your opponent can say. If this order stands, a president did it alone, without Congress. And every one of us who spent years hollering that the president is not a king is going to have to sit with that and deal with that. The right answer, the durable answer, was always Congress. It was always the SAVE Act. It was always the branch the Constitution actually names doing the naming. The Supreme Court's going to tell us, and probably soon, whether the front door and the back door are really different doors. Keep your eye on that mailroom, because that's where this whole issue, I think, lives right now. And then let's jump off that track and let's go back to what I think it really is about. If you truly believe, and I just find this, let me just go completely off anything in my notes and just deal with the SAVE Act alone. I find it astonishing that in the 21st century, when we have some legitimate, some illegitimate But any question at all about the integrity of our elections, the SAVE Act is just one simple step to return some integrity to the election process. You want to register to vote? Then prove you are a legitimate United States citizen. Now, I've heard all the arguments. Oh, somebody who had a green card that became a citizen, they're going to have to show, you know, their citizenship papers. Okay, so what? A woman who gets married. Well, when you get married, you are not required to change your last name for any other purpose than you just want to do that. If you want to keep your maiden name that's on your birth certificate so you can go vote, then do that. We can still call you, you know, Sally Smith. We can still call you Sally Jones. Doesn't make any difference. Just what's on the paper. Or the worst one of all, to claim that, oh, the minorities are unable to get documentation. How do they get a driver's license? How do they get anything? And even to think that because someone is of minority status, that they don't have the ability, the wherewithal, the brain cells, or the initiative to go get whatever they need so they can register to vote, to me is actually kind of racist. You're telling me that minorities can't do that? There's something wrong with you. Now, forget put all that aside for a second, and then ask yourself, why is it that both some Republicans, not all, but some Republicans, and the Senate Majority Leader, John Thune, don't want to bring this up for a vote? Why is it that the one thing that is an almost 90-10 issue, the U.S. Senate won't consider? They must like the system the way it is. The doubt, the questions, the integrity or lack thereof, whichever side of it you're on, they don't want to fix something. They don't want to deal with it. A pox on them. I'll be right back.
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13: News this hour from Town Hall. I'm Jason Walker. Hurricane Lala skirting Hawaii's Big Island without making landfall and is weakening after lashing the region with very strong winds and drenching rain. And officials in Indiana say at least 7 people have died during days of very heavy rain and flooding. Victims include a small child and 6 adults. In the meantime, forecasters say southern Indiana may get more heavy rain overnight, well into Monday. Democratic socialists racking up some wins in primaries by claiming to represent working class Americans. But a closer look suggests the movement is driven by a very different crowd.
14: A recent New York Times column notes that just 4% of DSA members hold working-class jobs, while 80% of members over the age of 25 have college degrees. It also found that recent DSA-backed candidates perform stronger in highly educated counties, not working-class areas. The group's agenda includes higher taxes on the wealthy, policies advancing transgender ideology, and defunding the police, positions critics argue are far removed from the priorities of many blue-collar voters.
13: That is Bernie Bennett reporting from Washington. Top dog in the Big Apple backing a measure that critics say could hit consumers really hard in the pocketbook. Here's Ken Lorman with more on that story.
15: Mayor Mamdani supports the so-called Delivery Protection Act, which would force Amazon to directly hire delivery drivers and warehouse workers now employed through independent contractors. Opponents say the move would wipe out small delivery businesses, boost Amazon's labor cost, and drive up prices. One study estimates the average household could pay hundreds more each year, while unions stand to gain. Critics call it another socialist policy, making life less affordable for New Yorkers. Ken Lorman reporting.
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13: Well, now, don't let this story keep you awake tonight.
2: Pest experts say bed bug infestations are increasing, and this time of year, they're at their worst. Expert Eric Braun says bed bugs not only hide in mattresses, but furniture, clothing, and even shoes. And if you spot bed bugs in your luggage,
10: I would leave it outside. I'd unpack outside. I'd take all my clothing and put it directly in a dryer, and I'd dry it on high for about 20 to 30 minutes. Heat will kill all stages of bed bugs in your clothing.
2: Braun says if they're already in your home, leave it up to the professionals because they can be very difficult to get rid of. I'm Donna Water.
13: Tommy John, the pitching great known for the surgery that bears his name, has died. He had a remarkable 26-year career, winning 288 games, becoming the first pitcher to return from that elbow surgery. Tommy John, dead at the age of 83. Breaking news and analysis, townhall.com. Ukraine has carried out a wide-scale attack on Russia's Samara region. Correspondent Karen Chamas reports there are numerous casualties reported, and a later attack by Russia on Ukraine killed an infant and 11 adults wounded.
17: The head of the targeted Samara region said that Russian air defense forces repelled a massive missile attack that caused localized damage to industrial sites. Medical assistance was provided to those injured. Ukraine's President Volodymyr Zelensky said Kyiv's forces targeted Samara's Progress Center using domestically produced Flamingo missiles. Russia's Ministry of Defense reported shooting down 598 Ukrainian drones over 19 regions. Separately, a Russian strike on southeastern Ukraine killed a three-month-old baby and wounded 11 people. I'm Karen Shemas.
13: More on these stories at townhall.com.
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The text line's all, I'm just laughing. I'll tell you why I'm laughing. Text line's always open, 33103, 33103, keyword Micro Michael. Somebody texted in, and now I'll never be able to look at it different, that the Amazon logo that we talked about in the last hour is not a smile with a, you know, an arrow. It's actually a depiction of Jeff Bezos' penis. And that apparently represents how big his penis is because of how big the company is. Thanks a lot. Now I'll never be able to look at the logo again. And neither will you. That's what I get for opening the text line. Follow me on all the social media platforms, X, Facebook, and Instagram. Those are all at Michael D. Brown. And then do me a favor and subscribe to the Substack. That's very easy to do. It's heckofajob.com, however you spell it, heckofajob.com. Go sign up. I post two or three articles a week. That's it. And I think you'd find them interesting. Even if some of them are local, I still think you'd find it interesting because I usually talk about the politics of what it is that's going on. Heckofajob.com. Now, you've heard this sentence before, probably from a governor, a senator, somebody on your television. Maybe one of your friends make the argument with you. Maybe your crazy uncle says it. But somebody that wants something big and expensive and permanent. And then they always say it the same way. Kind of like they're laying down a trump card. No pun intended. Or maybe a, you know, the ace of spades. It's for the general welfare, Michael. It says so right there in the Constitution. And maybe you've felt what I feel. Kind of a little hitch. Something that doesn't sit just right. Not because I'm against helping people. I'm not. And neither should you, I don't think. But because, like me, maybe you have a suspicion that somewhere below those words, the sentence is being made to carry something that it's not supposed to be carrying. So again, let's go back to the room. I always like to take you into the room to give you a picture. And it's the winter of 1788. There's a young man, slight, soft-spoken, so quiet in the crowd that people sometimes underestimate him, and they do that for his entire life. He's sitting at a writing desk. The writing desk is in New York. There's a candle. There's a stack of paper. And James Madison, the father of the Constitution, is not writing about programs. He's not writing about budgets. He's writing night after night after night about one terrifying question. A question that I think we should be asking ourselves today. Can a free people actually govern themselves, or will they, like every republic before them, hand the keys back to a master the first time that governing gets hard? That's the room. That's the fear. And hold on to what that candle is illuminating, because everything I'm about to tell you comes back to that room and James Madison sitting there with his inkwell, his quill pen, the paper he's writing on, and that question bouncing around in his brain. So let's deal with the sentence, and let's do it the honest way, which means, again, I like to make the other side's argument before I come back to my argument. When somebody says, the general welfare, Michael, what, the general welfare is in the Constitution. I think this is what they mean. Even though they may not understand it, I think this is what they mean. Article 1, Section 8. Congress has the power to lay and collect taxes to pay the debts and provide for the common defense and general welfare of the United States. And that's where they will jump in and tell you that is a specific grant of power that Congress can tax and spend for whatever Congress decides is the general welfare and whatever the general welfare requires. So you get child care, you get Medicare, you get whatever the age demands. Whatever they think is going to be of benefit suddenly becomes constitutional under the general welfare clause. And this is the part that I think my side of the argument doesn't like to say out loud. That argument has won. It has absolutely won.

didn't win because of some cable segment. It won at the Supreme Court of the United States, and it has been the law of the land for going on 90 years. So if you were hoping that I was going to tell you that these people are just making this up, I can't, because the highest court in the country agreed with them. But here's where it gets interesting. Because there isn't one general welfare in the Constitution. There are two, and they do completely different jobs. The first one, the one you hear at every ribbon cutting, lives in the preamble. We the people, in order to form a more perfect union, to promote the general welfare. Those are beautiful words. You should go see them sometime at the National Archives. Look at the actual, real, original Constitution. Under glass, protected by some, you know, inert gas. Depending on the time of day, you may wait in line. But it really is worth it to go look at it. We the people, in order to form a more perfect union and to promote the general welfare. Now, let's remember, this is what nobody ever tells you. The preamble to the Constitution doesn't grant anybody any power anywhere, none to anybody. It's the equivalent of a mission statement. And courts have said that for more than a century. You cannot build a single program on the preamble any more than you can drive to work on the motto taped to your office wall. So when that phrase gets quoted from the preamble, that's just music. It is not the law. The real one, the one that does the heavy lifting and the work, is that clause in Article 1, Section 8. And that's the one the fight has always been about, a fight between two men who were both in that room I talked about at the very beginning of the hour. Alexander Hamilton was in the room too. And he said that clause was a power all its own. Tax and spend for the general welfare, full stop. James Madison, sitting on the other side of the table under that same candle, the man who wrote the Constitution, the guy that kept the notes, the guy that in the Federalist Papers and other places defended it essay by essay, said, no, that's not what it is. Madison said that reading was impossible. And he said that because if, quote, general welfare meant that Congress could do anything that it could call the general welfare, then why on earth would we as the framers have sat down and carefully listed the specific powers of Congress right underneath that sentence? In other words, you don't hand a man the keys to the whole house and then write out which three rooms that man is allowed to go into. The list only makes sense if the general welfare language was just summarizing it, not just blowing right past it. That's Madison's argument. And in 1936 and in 1937, in two cases, one that struck down a farm program and one that upheld Social Security, the Supreme Court heard Madison's argument and they sided with Alexander Hamilton. So let me put it as plainly as I can. As a matter of law, Hamilton won, Madison lost. The expansive spending power is real. That's settled. It is, right now, the law of the land. It's the law of this country. And I will not stand here and pretend otherwise. But let me hold this for the next break, because some of you might be thinking, well, wait a minute, Michael, one of those cases in 1936, U.S. versus Butler, Butler struck the program down. You're wrong. Well, I would say you're half right, but I'll win the exchange. That's next. So begin with Michael Brown. Text lines open 33103, keyword Michael. 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
18: Gimmick Michael Brown, glad to have you with me. 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It's called The Situation with Michael Brown. The Situation with Michael Brown. Just search for that, and when you find it, hit that subscribe button. Leave a 5-star review because that helps us with their podcast app you're using. They all have algorithms that help spread the podcast around. So leave that 5-star review. Even if you think we're just 4 stars, leave a 5-star. That helps us. And we beg you for that. Anyway, once you hit that subscribe button, that will download all 5 days of the weekday program and the weekend program, so you get all 6 days of my broadcast. So I want to go back to, I mentioned that in 1936 and 1937, in two cases, one that struck down a farm program, and then one that upheld Social Security, all having to do with the General Welfare Clause. Well, if some of you are thinking, well, you said that it struck down the farm program. Well, in that case, the court in 1936 adopted Hamilton's reading of the clause, then voided that particular farm program on other grounds, including the 10th Amendment. Helfring versus Davis in 1937 is the one that actually upheld Social Security using Butler's Hamiltonian reasoning. Full holdings plus exact language you could find if you wanted to go look those cases up. So again, to state it as plainly as I can, as a matter of law, Hamilton won and Madison lost. And the expansive spending power is unfortunately real. That's settled law, and it is right now the law of the United States. I'd like to pretend otherwise, but I won't. But let's think about Madison for a moment. Because settled is not the same as right. Settled and right are not the same words. Now, I want to make sure that this is my own conviction. And I'll own it as my own conviction, not as a statement of the law. You know I'm a lawyer. I know what the courts have said. And I'll recite it back to you chapter and verse. But I still think they got it wrong. And you got to be honest that this is my judgment, my conviction, not a report of what the law currently is. But I want you to know why I hold this position. Because the guy who lost that argument is the guy who built the thing. When the father of the Constitution tells you what the Constitution means, when he says the General Welfare Clause cannot and should not be a blank check without turning the entire rest of the document just into a decoration, that is not just some nostalgic footnote. That is the architect of the Constitution, standing in the doorway of the house that he designed, telling you which walls are load-bearing and which walls are not. And I'll tell you what I believe in my bones. If you could bring Madison out from behind that candle today and show him where Hamilton's door actually led, a government so vast that it provides your medicine, minds your children, and in the providing quietly acquires the power to direct you, I don't think even Hamilton would call that progress, and I know that Madison would not. I think they would both recognize it. I think they'd say, uh-oh, this concentration of power over the daily life of a free man, a power that provides so that it may govern, this is the master we crossed an ocean to try to escape. That's how far off this country has gone from its founding, just slowly and quietly over the years. And I would say that's because that's the nature of man. And that's the nature of government. And that's the nature of politicians. Hey, let's find a way because that will help us get votes. Remember, the founders fled a monarchy. Solid. You cannot argue that. Socialism did not exist as a system in 1787. So we never say that they escaped socialism. What I just said, I deliberately framed as my inference. I think he would recognize. They didn't cross the ocean to escape taxes. They crossed it to escape a king, a single unaccountable power that decided what its subjects would receive and deciding owned them. Madison spent his life building a machine to keep that power from ever concentrating again. You can call the modern version by a gentler name. He would not have cared what you called it. He would have cared what it did. I want to add one more personal footnote here, too. This gets back to the question that I ask probably at least 4 or 5 times a year. Do you think that we as a society could actually live under a constitution the way that Madison wanted it? A federal government that had very limited and enumerated powers, and that the 50 states, the United States of America, that would be where the real power was, because that's the ones that we are closest to. and that Congress would focus on things like immigration, national defense, those kind of broad categories that we need a national decision on. Do you really think that they would look at things like Medicare and Social Security, all of the social welfare programs that we have today, and say that was our intention? I think the founders would absolutely say that was never our intention. I think the founders would say that we have bastardized everything they tried to escape from, and we are now all subject to the king. The king just happens to be, and they all decide, here's what we're going to do. Take it or leave it. They did not cross the ocean to escape taxes. They crossed it to escape the king, King George, a single unaccountable power that decided what his subjects would receive, and in deciding that, owned those subjects. Madison spent his life building a machine to keep that from ever concentrating again, and you know what? We let it happen again. But I don't think that's the part that matters the most. The common good is what you are. Because even if I lose the legal argument, even if Hamilton won and stays won for another 90 years, I don't think I've lost the real point, and neither have you. Because the common good the founders wrote about was never, ever at its center about what the government hands you. I think they were writing about what you are. I just want you to think about that for a second. It was never about what the government hands you. It's about who are the people that are going to create and be the citizens of this new nation. So let's do this in the next segment. Let's go back to that desk. Let's go back to that desk, Hamilton and Madison arguing, the candle burning, the parchment and inkwell there, and let's think about what else Madison wrote. It's the Weekend with Michael Brown. Hang tight. I'll be right back.
4: 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You've got The Weekend with Michael Brown.

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1: With SRN News, I'm Jason Walker. Rescue teams in eastern Indonesia have recovered 6 more bodies in the wake of that 7.7 earthquake. Authorities say the death toll is now 53. Authorities also say some 900 homes were destroyed, 100 more damaged, 5,000 people forced into temporary shelters. Firefighters still have their hands full in England and France, battling numerous wildfires amid record-breaking heat. Thousands have been forced to evacuate. In the meantime, while it is still hot in the region, forecasters say there could be a let-up to the brutal heat by mid-late week. More primaries coming up Tuesday. Voters will be heading to the polls in Alaska, Florida, also Wyoming. Well, they named an operation after him, but he was also one of the great pitchers. Tommy John, dead at 83. SRN News.
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Welcome back to The Weekend with Michael Brown. Glad to have you with me. I appreciate you tuning in. 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So let's go back to that room. That room in New York, Hamilton and Madison are sitting there. It's 1700s, candlelight. They're arguing about the Constitution. Wouldn't you like to have really been there? I really would have liked to listen to this argument. In the 55th Federalist, Madison writes a line that ought to be carved over the door of every state capital in this country. I mean every single one. He writes that Republican government, government by the people, that form of government, he wrote, presupposes the existence of virtue in the people to a higher degree than any other form of government. Think about that. A monarchy does not need good citizens. A monarchy needs obedient citizens. Again, a dictatorship. They don't need virtue in the citizens. They need fear in the citizens. But a republic, a nation that dares to let ordinary people rule themselves, a republic runs on the character of its citizens, or it doesn't run at all, or it runs into the brick wall of debt and partisanship and, I'd like to say, bull, you know what, because that'd make a nice alliteration, but I won't. That's the common good, the virtue. It's not a benefit that gets delivered to your door or that shows up in your checking account. It's a responsibility carried on your shoulders. It's the neighbor who shows up, the juror who takes the job seriously. It's the parent that goes to the school board meeting. It's the voter who actually reads the ballot measure. It's the voter who really understands and thinks about the candidates and what they will or will not do, not for them, but for the good of the country. The citizen who can disagree with you at the top of his lungs on a Tuesday and stand next to you at the fire on Wednesday. That's the common good. And the founders' deepest fear was never that we would fail to fund the common good, like a national defense or a border or border security. It was that we would forget how to be the common good, that we had traded the hard, glorious labor of governing ourselves for the soft comfort of being governed by someone else. Oh, and never noticed the moment that trade happened. I think we ought to stop outsourcing our citizenship. So what does the common good ask of us, of you, of me, in the 21st century? It asks us to stop outsourcing our citizenship. We are living in the great age of outsourcing. We outsource our thinking to whatever screen is closest. We outsource our judgment to whatever tribe we've picked, and then we let it tell us what we're allowed to believe before we believed anything at all. And more, I think we're invited to outsource our very independence to a huge government that promises to carry every burden that we don't want to carry ourselves and then asks in return only that we stop acting like free people who could carry those burdens ourselves. Madison's common good is the argument against all of that. Madison's argument says a free people govern themselves. We govern our appetites, our arguments, our own affairs. Or we will sooner or later be governed by somebody else. There is no third option, and I don't think there ever was a third option. So the general welfare is not a coupon the government will hand you. It's a mirror, and the question it asks, the same question that kept a quiet man writing by candlelight 230-some years ago, is the only question that's ever mattered for a free people. And this is the question I ask myself, and I propose to my audiences at least 3 or 4 times a year. Are we still the kind of people who can do this ourselves? Now, I think we can be. I think it has to be a choice. And choices, unlike the weather, can be made. Are we willing to do that? Oh, I can hear it out there all across the country right now. Some yes, some no. Some, we lost the ability to do that a long time ago.
I think it's worth thinking about. And I think it's worth the idea that what Madison and Hamilton argued about really does matter today. If you take, which I like to do often, you take something, an issue, or a stage of life, or a stage of a nation, and take it to its logical conclusion, just keep going down the same path, never changing anything. The railroad tracks are headed one direction, and they keep moving that direction. Where do you end up? Where do we end up if we stay on the same direction we're going today? Well, one, we'll end up bankrupt. We'll end up, and now I'm just theorizing, but if, just take an if any of these social welfare programs really do collapse in the next 5, 10, 15 years, and grandma's Social Security gets cut in half, and everybody that's behind grandma never gets Social Security at all, yet they've been paying into it. How much does that occur before people truly do get the pitchforks and the torches out and they start marching and burning down the Capitol? Oh, it'll make January 6th free. Forget what you think about January 6th. It'll make that look like, oh, just, you know, a cocktail party. People will go nuts. Look at what the reaction has been just with open borders, something that the government was supposed to do, secure the borders. Because a nation that has no borders, a nation that just allows anybody with, you know, a criminal record or anything else just to come in, is no longer a nation anymore. And I think, and I'm not trying to make this partisan, but I think but for Donald Trump, we would see that the nation would begin some sort of societal collapse if every person in some crap hole country that could figure out some way by selling enough, you know, turning in enough tin cans or aluminum cans or whatever to make enough money to finally make their way into Mexico or Canada so they could finally come into this country, there would be not 325 million Americans. There'd be probably close to 750 million Americans, most of which would not be U.S. citizens, and most of whom would be demanding something from all of the producers in this society. That society would eventually collapse. I don't think that's inevitable. I think we have the opportunity. We have the opportunity every 4 years. We have the opportunity every 2 years to turn those things around. The question is, are there enough people? And I know that we have to deal with the fact that we have an entire generation of kids that have never been taught anything about, I mean, what I've just talked about for the past 45 minutes, they would think I was speaking in gibberish. The General Welfare Clause, Madison and Hamilton, the candlelit room 135 years ago, who gives a crap about that? I do. I do because I care about the nation. And I think you should too. And we ought to do everything we can at every level of government to try to get ourselves back to some degree of what Hamilton and Madison called for. Because otherwise, in your own mind, take it to the logical extension, logical conclusion of the path that we're on, and you tell me where we end up. Because I don't think it's very pretty, but neither do I think it's inevitable. So we begin with Michael Brown. Text lines open 33103. Keyword Mike or Michael. Hang tight. I'll be right back.

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14: Welcome back to Weekend with Michael Brown. 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Hit that as a preset on your app, and then Monday through Friday, 9 to noon Mountain Time, you can stream me live so you can listen to what we do during the weekday. So real quickly, I want to tell you something about what Scott Bessent, the Secretary of the Treasury said, so you won't take my paraphrasing wrong. He wrote that the Strait of Hormuz is never going to go back to the way it was because the Iranians have tried to use it as a choke point. We're going to see over the next 2 years the Strait's going to become irrelevant. It's going to just become another body of water. And I would say that more than 50 or 70% of the energy, the oil, that moves through the Strait is now going to go through underground pipelines. That's the key, underground pipelines. His argument is not the military. It's an argument about capital. And capital is the thing I trust to usually tell the truth about what's happening. Because money doesn't have opinions. Money has one instinct, survival. So here's the instinct that I think is going on in the Strait of Hormuz. Every single time that the Iranians signal it's willing to choke that strait, which we've heard a bazillion times since the Iranian war started, that 20% of our oil and energy flows through the strait, every time they signal they're willing to choke that choke point, the Iranians think they're showing strength. They're not. They're doing the opposite. They're telling every oil producer on the Arabian Peninsula the same thing. Get out. Build another road. Don't depend on the strait. Now, that's not what they intend to say, but that's what they are saying. So Saudi Arabia is expanding its east-west pipeline around the peninsula. The United Arab Emirates, they've already built out that port on Fujairah as a bypass that sits out the strait entirely. In Iraq, they're dusting off an overland export route. And there's a bigger vision. They call it the IMEC, I-M-E-C. They want to run a corridor of pipe and rail and highway from the Gulf up through the region to the Mediterranean. What was that? If they pull that off, what does that mean? It means a barrel of oil never passes under an Iranian gun to reach a European refinery. So when the Treasury Secretary says the Strait becomes irrelevant, he's not predicting a peace treaty. What he's actually predicting, because he's a finance guy, he's predicting arbitrage. He's saying the market is going to route around the risk the way that water routes itself around a rock. Not because anybody in Tehran had a change of heart, because nobody sane builds their supply chain through a choke point that a hostile regime keeps threatening to close. Now, there's a real objection to this idea. A pipeline is a fixed target. A tanker moves anyway. Now, not all the time, but a tanker can move. A pipeline cannot. If you're worried about Iranians hitting your oil, moving it from 1,000 ships onto a stationary pipe with a pumping station sitting out in the middle of the desert, I don't know that that's obviously safer unless you bury it deep and you're willing to defend it. So when the Treasury Secretary says that the strait will be irrelevant in 2 years, I'd put money on the direction being right and the timeline being optimistic. Governments and pipelines both run slowly. But the direction is the story. And notice what it does to Iran's leverage. The more they threaten the knife, the faster the world will build around that knife. They are right now negotiating away the one card they had left, and Scott Bessent is on TV narrating the funeral. But there's another story. Go with me out to West Texas, the Permian Basin, down in Odessa, Midland. In fact, if you watch Landman, that's the Permian Basin. It's flat, it's dry, it's scrubby, and it's really brown right now. It's the kind of empty that most people drive through with the windows rolled up and the AC on, counting the minutes until they find the next town, which sometimes is a long time. Whether you're going to Midland, Odessa, Fort Stockton, wherever you're going down in the Permian Basin. For over 100 years, the only gold out there was underground, oil and gas. But there's a new gold rush on that same dirt. And here's the twist. Has nothing to do with oil. It's data centers. Those giant windowless buildings that run the artificial intelligence boom. The ones that, in some cases, guzzle electricity. In some cases, they might guzzle water. They need somewhere to go. So why are they looking at the middle of nowhere? Because everywhere that isn't the middle of nowhere is trying to fight them off. Everybody from Maine to Arizona, communities are pushing back. They don't want the noise, I don't think, although most times the noise isn't that bad. And they don't want their water table drained, although there are internal cooling systems. They don't want the strain on the grid, although that will, I think, ultimately help us recognize that we need to strengthen the grid. See, I can make the argument for a data center in my sleep. But I understand the impulse completely. So developers do the rational thing. They went looking for a place where land, power, and water is in spades and almost nobody around to object. If West Texas and the Permian Basin were its own state, it'd probably be the least populated in the entire country. And I don't know that for a fact. I just know that from having been there a lot. The least populous. I think about 500,000 people spread across all that emptiness. And the folks who own the dirt, companies like Texas Pacific Land, LandBridge, Eagle Rock, they have spent their whole existence leasing that land to oil producers. Now they want to lease it to server farms. Same playbook, but a new tenant. And it's capital light. You don't drill an expensive well. You just sign a lease and sell them the water and the power. Wall Street's losing its mind over it. One energy lawyer put it perfectly. Everybody's chasing that new white whale. Chevron, for example, has already signed a 20-year deal to sell electricity to a Microsoft data center out there, and they're building a gas-fired power plant to feed it. Let that sink in for a second. The IA revolution, the most futuristic thing humanity is building right now, is going to run on natural gas burned in the West Texas desert. Not on wind, not on solar, on the same hydrocarbons that the green energy movement, that the congregants in the Church of the Climate Activists have spent 20-plus years telling us to be ashamed of. The future kind of needs the fuel of the past. There's another story, though. It goes all the way to Australia. And it's about a word that you probably never even said out loud or even heard of. Scandium. That's a rare earth element, scandium. And if you mix a little of it into aluminum, you get a metal that's strong, light, flexible, resists heat and corrosion, which makes it exactly what you'd want for, say, a fighter jet or aerospace. And yes, for powering those data centers that we were just talking about. There has never been a mine on planet Earth dug specifically to produce scandium. Not one. Up to now, the world has scraped it up as a leftover, a byproduct. Of digging for other stuff. Who controls that supply? China. Foreign producers account for the overwhelming majority of the mining and barely nearly all the processing. Last week, that started to change. An Australian company called Sunrise Energy Metals got a $400 million commitment from the United States, the Department of War's Office of Strategic Capital, to build what would be the world's first primary scandium mine. Company stock, gosh, I wish I'd been in it, jumped as much as 29% in one day. Now, it's a conditional loan commitment, not a blank check, not the government buying the company, structured over years and tied to the project actually hitting its milestone. The point of this entire segment, we're all concerned about energy, while unbeknownst, because nobody talks about it, changes are occurring everywhere. Everywhere. Why? Because capital wants to survive. I'll be right back.

0: IceCube's Big Three season has come down to this. The Big Three Championship is coming to Charlotte. Who will be crowned the Big Three Season 9 champion? Plus the Big Three All-Star Game, the biggest names in the game, all on one court one more time. 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The game played the way you love. 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
7: News this hour from Town Hall. I'm Jason Walker. Major storm hitting the Aloha State. Here's Donna Warder.
8: Lala skirted Hawaii's Big Island without making landfall as a hurricane, and now it's weakened to a tropical storm. But hurricane specialist Larry Kelly of the National Hurricane Center says Lala is still punishing the Big Island and drenching several of Hawaii's other islands.
9: Rainfall totals in excess of 30 inches have been reported on the eastern side of the island, of the Big Island. Damaging winds as well.
8: Tropical storm conditions have spread westward from Maui to Oahu and Kauai. Governor Josh Green says more than 60,000 households are without power. 3 hospitals have switched to generator power. There's a search and rescue mission after flash floods swept several occupied homes off their foundations in Hawaii County. I'm Donna Water.
7: And officials in Indiana say at least 7 people have died during days of heavy rain and historic flooding in the Hoosier State. Now, the victims include a small child and 6 adults. In the meantime, forecasters say southern Indiana could get some very heavy rain overnight and well into the day on Monday. President Trump praising gains in the crime crackdown across the United States.
10: The 2025 annual FBI crime report shows violent crime is down more than 9%, murder and robbery down more than 18%, and rape down more than 7% across the country. President Trump at an event celebrating law enforcement on Friday in Nassau County, Long Island.
11: Let's say they don't have good leadership, like Chicago has very bad leadership, but we have the numbers down because of what the federal government's doing. We get no credit for it because they say, well, we get no credit for it. They like to take all the credit, but everyone knows.
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7: A correspondent, Karen Chamas, reports now that Iran believes several of its airmen are being held in Qatar.
13: Iran has said that Qatar is holding three of its pilots who were reportedly captured when their jets were downed in March. Qatar has denied the allegations. However, Tehran has said until now it had no information about their fate. Saturday's statement alleged that Qatar had not allowed the pilots to meet or communicate with families or Iranian officials handling their case. Iran asked the International Committee of the Red Cross president for help, adding a fourth pilot was killed on the mission. A Qatari government spokesperson indicated on X that the pilots had been shot down and that Qatar's search and rescue teams found the remains of one. He said Iran was invited in April to visit and be briefed on those efforts, with no response. I'm Karen Chamas.
7: A breaking news and analysis, townhall.com. President Trump is pushing a tax change that appears to have overwhelming public support and could put more investment dollars back into the economy. Here's Bernie Bennett.
14: A McLaughlin poll finds that voters support indexing capital gains taxes for inflation by nearly a 4-to-1 margin, 62% to 16%. Supporters say the change would prevent taxpayers from being taxed on gains caused only by inflation, while freeing up hundreds of billions of dollars in locked-up capital for new investments. The poll also shows strong support for expanding the capital gains exemption for homeowners, a move advocates say would encourage seniors to sell their homes and increase housing inventory for younger families. Bernie Bennett reporting.
7: Arizona State University launching a new bachelor's degree in content creation, that new major sparking interest and scrutiny. It includes courses in traditional communication and media studies, along with skills based on podcasting. More on these stories, townhall.com.
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20: Hey, welcome back to The Weekend with Michael Brown. 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Of course, text line is always open, 33103, 33103 on your message app, keyword Mike or Michael. And then don't forget, follow me on X, Facebook, Instagram.

whether or not they could bleed into each other and become something bigger, you know, something global. And he wrote to tell me that he thought it was irresponsible of me to be talking about World War III at all. I mean, even to put the words on air. So here I am doing it again. And I'll be honest with you. My first reaction to the email was not a good one. My first reaction was the reaction I think you might have. A little defensive and a little irritated. Who's this guy to tell me what I can and cannot discuss on the air? But I've learned something over almost 20 years in radio, and it's this. When a listener takes the time to tell you that you're wrong, the worst thing that a host can do is get defensive, and the best thing I can do is to take him seriously until I can take it apart or confirm that the criticism is legitimate. So this week I sat with that email, and I turned it over, and I tried to build the strongest version of his argument that I could. Not the weak version that's easy to knock down, the strong version. The one that would actually, you know, give me trouble if it turns out that, oh, he might be right. So I want to walk you through that this afternoon. Because somewhere in the middle of taking his objection apart, I found the thing that I actually should have said the first time. It wasn't about Iran, about you and me, and what I owe you when I sit down behind this microphone. So I'd break it up this way. First, let's go to his argument, the good version. This is what I believe to be the strongest case for what he's saying, and I want you to feel the weight of it before I lay a finger on it, because it's not necessarily stupid. It's not the objection of a man who is just not thinking. There is an old idea, and it's a somewhat serious idea, and it goes back a long time, that talking about a catastrophe can actually help bring on that catastrophe. That if you stand up in front of a bunch of people and you say the words World War III over and over, you make it feel a little more normal, a little more expected. And that expectation, repeated enough, starts to shape how people might behave. It moves the fence post. The unthinkable suddenly or subtly becomes the thinkable. And the thinkable then becomes the thing that actually happens. So a man could take that idea and turn it right back on me. Because in the same Saturday segment, I leaned on the great lesson of 1914. The way the First World War came, not because anyone chose it, but because a rigid set of alliances and a series of miscalculations dragged everybody over a cliff that nobody really wanted to go over in the first place. And so my listener could say, hey, Michael Brown, if you believe that, if you believe expectation and momentum can drag nations into a war they don't want, then what exactly are you doing when you get on the radio and you spend more than 20 minutes describing how it could happen? Aren't you the one more voice in that momentum? Aren't you part of the very thing that you are warning about? So I'm going to tell you plainly, that I think is a real argument. That is the best version of his email, and if I can't answer that, I'd owe him more than an apology. I'd owe you probably a different job. But here's where it breaks down. It breaks down on a single question, and once you see that question, you cannot unsee it. The question is this. Is it indeed irresponsible to talk about a danger that probably won't happen? Because that's what his argument reduces to. When you boil off all the steam, that's where you get. Strip it all the way down, and what's left is this. You should not discuss a catastrophe that is unlikely. And, you know, the moment you say it out loud, kind of like that, it kind of falls apart in your hands, doesn't it? Let me show you why, though. You've got a smoke detector in your house, right? The odds that your house burns down tonight are very low. You got the detector anyway, right? Is that irresponsible? Is the man who installed the smoke detector a fearmonger? Your kid probably had it sometime, and you too probably had it sometime, a fire drill at school. Now, that school is almost certainly never going to burn down while the kid is inside it. They practice getting out anyway. Was the principal being reckless?

Was he traumatizing those little rugrats by making them think about a fire that, more likely than not, won't come? And even if it does come, they're training the kids to remain calm, get in line, and go out to where it's safe, away from the building. Think about that one. And think about this. I know you do, because if you have a mortgage, it's required. And if you don't, you're crazy if you don't. You pay for insurance on your house, on your car, even on your life. Every one of those policies is a bet on something bad. And although it's ultimately going to be true, we're all ultimately going to die, but it doesn't mean that we're all going to be in a car wreck. It doesn't mean that our house is going to burn down or be destroyed in a tornado or a hurricane. Every one of those policies is a bet that something bad and unlikely could still occur. That's the entire idea. You're spending real money every month to be ready for a catastrophe that probably won't visit you. Nobody would call that irresponsible. We actually call it being an adult and being good stewards of our money and our assets and our property. Now, let's go for a moment to the Pentagon, the professionals, the people that do this for a living. I know from experience, pardon me, they sit in rooms and they war game a Chinese invasion of Taiwan over and over and over. Not because they think it's coming next Tuesday, because the odds are low and the stakes are the entire world. And that combination, unlikely but enormous, is exactly the kind of thing that a serious person prepares for before it happens, instead of what do I do after it happens. That's the entire architecture of being a grown-up in a dangerous world. Insurance, smoke detectors, fire drills, and yes, even war games. Every single one of them takes an unlikely event, an unlikely catastrophe, and it takes it seriously in advance of it ever happening, whether it ever happens or not. Now, if it were irresponsible to think about low-probability disaster, you'd have to tear the smoke detector off your ceiling right now. But what about what I actually said? Because what I actually said is what matters. So I want to be precise about what I told you last Saturday, because precision is the entire game here. And I don't want anybody, I don't want that listener included, to think I stood up and hollered that the end is near. I'm not walking around like in a cartoon with a sign that says the end is near. It's the Weekend with Michael Brown. Text lines open, 33103. Keyword Mike or Michael. I'll be right back.

0: IceCube's Big Three season has come down to this. The Big Three Championship is coming to Charlotte. Who will be crowned the Big Three Season 9 champion? Plus the Big Three All-Star Game, the biggest names in the game, all on one court one more time. 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

0: You're listening to The Weekend with Michael Brown. Glad to have you with me. I appreciate you tuning in on the weekend. 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Now, when you find that on your app, set that as a preset. And then Monday through Friday, from 9 to noon Mountain Time, you do your own calculation, but from 9 to noon Mountain Time, you just hit that preset for KOA Radio in Denver, and you can listen to the weekday program. So I'd encourage you to do that if you like what we do on the weekend. Now, back to our topic about the email I got about me should not be talking about World War III. So I want to be precise about what I said last Saturday, because precision is my game. And I don't want anybody, I don't want either that listener or anybody else to think that I stood up and hollered that the end is near. I didn't. Here's exactly what I said. I said this is a possibility. And then I walked you through the tipping points, the places where a contained fight that is limited, very narrow in scope, those are tipping points. The places where a contained fight could spill over. A drone, for example, hitting the wrong ship of a NATO allied country, a miscalculation in the Strait of Hormuz, or maybe a proxy terrorist organization going just a step too far. And then I told you the truth as best the serious people understand it. The probability of it actually becoming a global war is low. Low, L-O-W. And I told you why it's low. Because none of the great powers want that war. Because Washington, Moscow, Beijing would all pay a very real price to avoid it. Because a war like that, there are never any really winners. And they know it, and we know it. So I want to correct one word I've used, because I really do care about getting it right, and because the correction actually makes my point even stronger. I've said the powers will avoid a global war at all costs. Yeah, that's not quite true. And 1914 is the reason it is not true. For that matter, 1942 is the reason it's not true. In 1914, the great powers did not want a general war either. They were trying to avoid it. And they got a world war anyway. Because the wanting to avoid something and being able to avoid something are two different things. Rigid commitments, mobilization timetables, a general who moves before the diplomats are done talking, those are the very things that can override what everybody wants. So I won't say at all costs. I'll say they'll pay very real costs to try to avoid it. And the reason that matters, the reason I'm correcting myself in the air instead of quietly, is that the gap between what leaders want and what leaders can control is the entire reason that the percentage is low, but it's not zero. That's the sentence my listener needs to hear. Low is not zero. And no honest guy can tell you that it's zero. But this is the thing this is really about. This is what I finally understood, sitting with that email. My listener wasn't really asking me to be more careful. When you follow his argument all the way down, he was asking me to give you a different number than the true number. He was asking me to round the risk down to zero because, well, zero is easier to live with because zero lets you sleep at night. Zero means you don't have to think about it. Zero means you don't have to worry about it. Zero means you don't even have to analyze it. And I understand that impulse. It comes from a very decent place. Nobody wants to scare people, but I want to tell you what's on the other side of that impulse. Because what's on the other side of the impulse is not really as gentle as it looks, and it's certainly not as gentle as it sounds. The other side of, quote, don't scare them, you would find a country that finds out about a war after it's too late. After it's too late to have an opinion about it. It's an audience kept comfortable right up until the moment that comfort stops being available. I don't think that's kindness. I think that is actually the opposite of the job. Because here's the deal that you and I actually have. My job is not to hand you the number that feels good. I think my job is to hand you the real one and then show you my work, and then trust you, literally trust you, to be an adult who can carry it. The day I start rounding the truth down to whatever helps you sleep is the day this program becomes worthless. Worthless to me, worthless all the effort I put into it, and worthless to you. You can find comfort anywhere. You could get comfort from people who are selling it right now. What you come for here, at least I hope you come here for, is somebody who will tell you the actual size of the thing and then let you decide what to do about it, what to think about it, how to analyze it. My listener is asking me to be reassuring. You know what? Maybe sometimes I am, but what I'd rather be is accurate. And I think that he'd rather have accuracy too, once he sits with it. Because a guy who takes the time to write me a serious letter is not a man who actually wants to be lied to gently. He just wants to know that I've earned the right to say the scary part. And the way you earn that right is by showing your work, which is what I try to do every single time, with every single topic, whatever it's about. And then there's probably one more thing that he did not catch. There was a piece of what I said Saturday that I think slipped past my listener, and maybe past a lot of you, because I said it fast. I said, if these wars ever do merge into something global, it probably will not, might not start with the armies. It might start with money, economic first, military second. And here's why that is not speculation. Here's why that one ought to sit with you in your brain for a while. Because the economic front, I don't think is coming. I think the economic front is here. It's on your pump right now. Gas up better than a third since this war started. It's in the Strait of Hormuz, where 20% of the world's oil moves, and where the Iranians are right now trying to turn an international seaway into a toll lane. It's in the fact that China and the Iranians have quietly stopped settling their oil trade in American dollars. It's in Russian oil, bailing out a Russian war machine that was supposed to be broke. I wasn't asking you to imagine a war. I was pointing at the economic tremors of one that's already running under our feet and telling you the honest thing that the military stage is not inevitable, but it isn't impossible either. And the entry ramp is the one that we're already standing on when we go fill up our gas tanks. I don't think that's fear-mongering. I think that's the weather report. And you'd be angry at me, rightfully so, if I saw the clouds and told you it was sunny. So to the guy that wrote me, and I mean this, I'm grateful you made me a sharper broadcaster this week. I told you the risk was low. I told you why it was low. I did not tell you it was zero, because it's not. And the day I pretend otherwise is the day I stop doing my job and I'm actually doing somebody else's job. You're not asking me to be careful. You're not asking me to be comforting. And I'd rather be accurate and trust you to handle that, because you can. You always have. That smoke detector on your ceiling, it's not there because the house is burning. It's there so that if it ever does burn, you won't be the last one to know it. That's all I'm trying to be. Not the alarm bell that never stops ringing, just the quiet one in the corner that you'll be glad is on there on the night that it finally matters, a night that probably never comes. Probably. Not certainly. And you're grown enough to know the difference. That's why I tell you the truth. It's the Weekend with Michael Brown. Text lines open, 33103, keyword Michael. I'll be right back.
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3: With SRN News, I'm Jason Weicker. President Trump ordering the Pentagon to scale back planned joint military exercises with South Korea. He says South Korea had declined to help denuclearize Iran. Wall Street will get some financial updates from some of the nation's biggest retailers this week, along with more details about the Fed's recent meetings. Home Depot reports its results Tuesday, followed by Target and Lowe's on Wednesday, and Walmart coming up Thursday. Berkshire Hathaway increasing its stake in Google's parent company, Alphabet. The company agreed in June to invest $10 billion in the company. Rescue teams in eastern Indonesia have recovered six more bodies in the wake of that magnitude 7.7 earthquake. Authorities put the death toll now at 53. SRN News.
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Welcome back to The Weekend with Michael Brown. Glad to have you with me. 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Search for a podcast named, titled, The Situation with Michael Brown. The Situation with Michael Brown. When you find that, hit that subscribe button. Leave a 5-star review because that helps us spread the podcast out even further. And then what that will do, once you hit the subscription button, it will automatically download all 5 days of the weekday program and the weekend program, so you get all 6 days of my broadcast right there on your podcast, delivered to your phone or your laptop or wherever you listen to podcasts. So go do that right now. Now, I want you to do me a favor. Picture the builder's model home. You know, a new subdivision, the builders always build a new home, or an apartment or condo complex that always had that model home. They're going to put up 200 houses in a new subdivision, but they finish, or maybe 500 apartments in an apartment complex, or maybe a couple of hundred condos in a condo complex. The builder takes that and finishes exactly one of them. The countertops, beautiful stone. The lawn is cut to the inch. There's furniture staged by somebody who does that for a living. And every light bulb in the place matches every other light bulb in the place. But nothing in that house is fake. You can walk through the front door. You can open the cabinets. You could stand in the shower. You could even turn the water on if you wanted to. It's all real. Every square foot of that model home is real. Now, the deception, if you even want to call it the deception is not in the house. It's in the sentence the builder wants forming in your head while you stand in that kitchen or stand in that bathroom. And the sentence goes like this. The other 199 will be just like this one. That house that you're standing in, that model, is real, and it is completely unrepresentative, both at once. Those two things are not intention. It's the whole point of building it. They build it because they want you to see what your house could look like, what your condo, what the apartment could look like. That's what they want you to do. So it's fake and real at the same time. Well, New York City is about to build 5 model homes, and they're going to call them grocery stores. So I want to talk to my own side for a moment, because I think we're about to walk into a trap with our eyes open. The standard conservative prediction about a government grocery store kind of writes itself. Surly clerks, bare shelves, produce going soft in the bin, a quiet bankruptcy about 2 years in. And a told you so, that we get to run on a loop. We told you so, we told you so. And look, that prediction has got real evidence behind it. Kansas City poured somewhere north of $17 million tax dollars into a city-owned store on Prospect Avenue, and in August last year it closed after months of empty shelves and security problems that the grocery store operator said it simply could not outrun those problems. That's a real case, and it's instructive. And I think it's about to become the exact wrong lesson, because New York studied Kansas City too. New York read the same obituary that we did, and New York designed around every line in that obituary. Read the fine print. Who actually runs the store? That starts with the single most important design choice, the one that changes everything downstream. New York is not putting a city bureaucrat in charge of buying lettuce. Go read the city's own plan. They published it. It's called NYC Groceries, A Recipe for Affordability. Wow, isn't that clever? And the operating model is stated in black and white. And I quote, "The city sets the mission, the standards, and the store design. Experienced third-party operators run the stores day-to-day under those requirements." So New York said it plainly. It does not operate grocery stores day-to-day. That job is going to a private grocer with real supply chains and real retail experience. So New York's going to bring the capital, the real estate, and, of course, the political cover. The private operator brings the competence. Now, that is not socialism the way the textbook explains it.
The textbook version is the state seizing the means of production and then discovering, to its horror, that it has no idea how to run it. This is something cleverer than that, and conservatives need to see it clearly, because you cannot fight a thing that you have misnamed. The execution of this grocery store, that gets privatized. The losses, that's what gets socialized. And the credit, all of it. All the credit gets kept by New York City Hall. So look at what the operator doesn't have to pay for. And this is all straight from the city's plans, not coming from me. The city delivers the store, what this document calls a grocery-ready site. The city funds the bailout. They fund the build-out. The city covers the rent. The city covers the property taxes. And where the discounted prices open up a hole in operations, the city fills those coffers. The plan says the operator gets, quote, public support tied directly to results. Subsidies specifically designed, in their words, to lower grocery prices within the core basket. Now think about this. Rent, taxes, capital, operating losses. Those are the four horsemen. Those are the four things that ride in and kill a grocery store every time in a business where the margins would embarrass a lemonade stand that your kid has outside. Well, New York shot all four of them to death before the doors even open. That 30% is really 15%. The discount itself is engineered with the same care. The headline is 30% off, but not everything. 30% off a defined, quote, core basket means this: all fresh produce, all meat, all seafood, plus a set of pantry and dairy staples. Everything outside that basket? Well, they can price that at ordinary New York retail. So New York's own projection is that the average shopper's total bill falls about 15%. Call it $90 a month, $1,000 a year. The headline number is 30. The lived number is 15. And the difference? That gets quietly financed by the normally priced groceries that you toss in the same cart on the same shopping trip. Now that's what we call a loss leader. Private grocers do it constantly. The milk's cheap at the back of the store, so you'll walk past everything to get to it. There's nothing exotic about a loss leader. The novelty here is just who eats the loss. In a private store, the rest of the store covers it. In New York, with their government-run grocery stores, the taxpayer covers the loss. And there's math that ought to end this debate entirely. Here's the number that ought to settle this, but it won't. Food retailing runs on margins so thin they're almost invisible. The Food Industry Association put the average food retail net profit at 2.1% last year. New York University's own Stern School, in its January 26 data set, put grocery net margins at 1.32%. And even after you adjust for leases, 1.5%. Gross margin across the entire industry, that's before you pay a single employee or keep a single light on, was 26.3%. Now hold those numbers up against a 30% discount. The conclusion is unavoidable. If you eliminated private profit entirely, if you confiscated every last dollar that the greedy supermarket owner takes home, you would lower the average grocery bill by something like 1% or 2%. And that's it. That's the entire prize. The core basket discount is roughly 20 times that. It doesn't just exceed the grocer's profit, it exceeds the entire industry's gross margin, which tells you exactly where the money is coming from. It is not coming from squeezing the profiteer, the owner, because there's not enough profit there to squeeze. Instead, it's coming from you. It's coming from the taxpayer. And then it's going to collapse. And I'll tell you why it won't. It's the weekend with Michael Brown. I'll be right back.

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11: The Weekend with Michael Brown. 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Now, normally when we talk about socialism, we talk about how these industries normally collapse under their own weight. And if you're a sharp listener, you're already ahead of me saying, okay, Michael, if the economics are that bad, then the bill's going to come due and this whole thing's going to collapse on its own. Why are we even worried about it? This is where the sheer size of New York changes the entire equation. The city adopted budget for this fiscal year is $125.8 billion. The mayor has put $70 million in capital toward these five stores. $70 million against $125 billion is just a rounding error, about 5.5 basis points. Now, suppose each store loses $10 million a year. And for a 15,000-square-foot store, I think that's a generous assumption. That's you being kind to my argument. Five stores, that's $50 million a year, under 4 basis points of the budget. A private chain treats a $50 million loss as an event of extinction. It's the end of the company. But a political movement can treat that same number as a media buy. And that's the sentence I need my own side to write on the back of their hand. The loss to them is not the failure. The loss is the advertising budget. And they're buying the advertising too. And I mean that literally, because before New York ever picked a grocery operator, it went out and hired a design firm. Back in May, New York put out a separate request for proposals, not for a grocer, for a brand. Visual identity, signage, private label packaging, store architecture, the whole customer experience. And the mayor said the quiet part into the microphone. The design firm, he said, will help bring that vision of affordability and public excellence to life. So set the groceries aside and just look at what's actually being purchased with all this taxpayer money. A recognizable government brand. A permanent association, at least in the public mind, between that brand and low prices. And then a clean, bright, well-designed physical set where a television crew can film a mother of three saying, hey, I saved $90, and a standing constituency, shoppers, employees, the unions, the suppliers, every one of them with a personal stake in defending the program the day anyone proposes touching it. And none of it, this is the part I need you to carry, none of it requires a single person to lie. The savings will be real. The shelves will be full. A competent operator with the rent and the losses covered by taxpayers will absolutely keep them full. And the cashier's health insurance, it'll be real. And that store where the design firm is done, when they're done with it, will very likely be very beautiful. Every bit of it. Just like that model home I talked about. What's false is the inference. Only the inference. And here the city hands us the case itself. Because the plan does not hide the ball. Its stated mission, in writing, is to demonstrate a new role for public sector leadership in food affordability. Demonstrate. That's not a conservative accusation about Modi. That's the city announcing in its own documents that what it's building is a demonstration. Now, history is unkind to people who mistake a demonstration for evidence. You don't have to reach for the exotic. The pattern is old. It's consistent. A government concentrates taxes on one taxpayer dollars on one highly visible site. It shields that site from all the ordinary constraints that everybody else has to live under. It curates carefully what a visitor or a shopper is allowed to see. It displays the output. The full shelves, the happy shopper, quietly hiding the input, the subsidy from all the other taxpayers that made it possible. And then it generalizes the exception into a law. See, it works. Now everybody should do this. Interestingly, Venezuela ran a version of this. Back in 2003, the Chavez government built out a subsidized state grocery network, Mercado, selling food well below private market prices to a large share of Venezuelans, funded by the oil money of the moment. And for a while it drew some real praise, even international recognition. It looked, for a short while, like it worked. The visible store was real. The subsidy hidden behind it was real, too. And when the subsidy could no longer be sustained, the demonstration didn't just fade. The thing it had proven turned out never to have been true in the first place. So what should conservatives actually do here? I'm going to argue we do the opposite of our instinct. Don't predict a fiasco. Don't spend the next 2 years insisting the shelves will be empty. Because if we do, and then a New Yorker walks into a clean, bright store and buys cheap chicken from a friendly cashier, we're going to have handed the other side its entire argument and thrown our own in the trash. We've bet everything on a prediction the city specifically engineered to make false. The right posture is not prophecy, it's accounting. demand. Now, before these stores open, the number that actually matters, not sales, not customer satisfaction, and not stocking levels. Those are the metrics the city's already promised to publish, and every one of them is going to look wonderful because they're measuring the model home. Demand the one they've not offered. An honest, audited, store-level accounting, capital depreciation charged against operations, the market rate rent, and the property tax the store does not pay, but counted as if it did. Total subsidy per transaction. And the only ratio that will tell the truth. Taxpayer dollars spent per $1 of customer savings. Plus, do a running count of the bodegas and the independent grocers that open or close within a mile of each of those things. Everything, the whole argument, the entire political fight that's coming, and everything turns on one distinction. I want to leave you holding that. A taxpayer-funded store can sell groceries cheaply. That does not show it can produce groceries cheaply. The first one is a transfer. Money moved from your tax bill to your grocery bill and back again. The second one is efficiency. And the entire political argument that's about to be built on top of these five stores depends completely on you confusing those two things. Five stores out of the more than 1,100 grocers and some 10,000 bodegas, that's the city's own count, is less than half of 1% of how New York feeds itself. That is not the food system. It's a showroom, and the model home is always the nicest house on the street. I would encourage you, don't believe me? Go check my math. I put every number that's in this story that I've just told you, you can find for yourself. It's online. The food industry numbers, the grocery net margin of 1.32%, eliminating all grocer profits, lowers bills, all of that you can find online. The thing that I want you to carry most out of this story is the model home analogy. They're going to build something, and they've already anticipated our argument. Their argument is that, their anticipation is, that our argument's going to be eventually these stores fail because the shelves will be empty. Guess what? I don't think the shelves will ever be empty. As long as the mayor and the city council in New York are willing to keep spending other people's money, tax dollars, to keep those shelves full, and they've designed these stores to be bright, well-lit, lots of space, lots of really nice branding and everything else, all they have to do is just keep writing checks. Keep writing checks. And they'll just keep writing checks until eventually they'll run out of other people's money. But we don't have to wait for that point. We can show before we get to that point that they've already failed because, again, taxpayer subsidy against what's actually paid retail in that store. When you see that difference, then you know what's keeping it afloat. All the other people who pay taxes in New York but don't shop there. That's it. Watch for it. Mark my words, this is what will happen. So, Weekend with Michael Brown. Thanks for tuning in. Everybody have a great weekend. I'll see you next weekend.

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4: 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David Allen Capital. 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
5: From the NACV Injury Law Studios on the Las Vegas Strip, call 702-INJURED. Never settle for less. 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
6: News this hour from Town Hall. I'm Jason Walker. White House reports some countries routing exports through third nations to avoid U.S. tariffs.
7: The report says China has responded to 2018 tariffs by sending goods to other countries for packaging and assembly. White House Trade Advisor Peter Navarro says China launders exports through more than 40 countries, causing tax revenue losses of $19 to $26 billion each year. China's leader Xi Jinping is scheduled to visit Washington in September. Bob Agner reporting.
6: New numbers are fueling the debate over which administration delivered better paychecks. Unleash Prosperity says the comparison between Presidents Biden and Trump tells a stark story on affordability. Here's correspondent Ken Lorman.
8: Economist Steve Moore of UP says inflation-adjusted wages, or real wages, fell nearly 4% during the Biden years, reducing Americans' buying power. By contrast, he says real wages under President Trump's current term are up about 1.2%. Moore argues that while the gain is modest, it's a move in the right direction and a sign that workers are finally getting ahead instead of falling behind. Ken Lorman reporting.
6: There appears to be bipartisan support on Capitol Hill to get rid of daylight saving time.
9: President Trump supports keeping the time across the country the same all year long. On his Truth Social page, the president writes, "People are sick and tired of having to change their clocks twice a year. It is foolish, inconvenient, and in some cases, very costly."
6: That is correspondent Laura Winters reporting. Rescue teams in eastern Indonesia now have recovered six more bodies in the wake of that magnitude 7.7 earthquake. Authorities say the death toll is now at 53. More on these stories, townhall.com.
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6: It appears a red state attorney general's warning about financial discrimination against an ammo maker is paying off.
1: West Virginia Attorney General J.B. McCuskey investigated payment processors Bill.com, Ramp, and First Internet Bank of Indiana for denying services to Kent Cartridge Company due to its ammunition production, citing compliance restrictions. Following warning letters under the state's FIND Act, the companies pledged not to discriminate against lawful firearm businesses, with Bill.com entering a business relationship with the ammo maker. Ron Taylor reporting.
6: Tommy John, the pitching great known for the surgery that bears his name, has died. John had a remarkable 26-year career, winning 288 games and becoming the first pitcher to successfully return from the groundbreaking elbow surgery that hundreds, maybe thousands, have had now. Tommy John was 83. Breaking news and analysis, townhall.com. An 8-day halt of avocado imports from Mexico's main avocado-producing state has now been lifted. We have more on the story from correspondent Donna Warder.
11: Orchard supervisor Jesus Mendez says the halt in production had an economic impact on both producers and workers. Michoacan is Mexico's main avocado-producing state and also a region where four cartels designated by the Trump administration as terrorist organizations operate. U.S. authorities fully lifted the restrictions after more Mexican troops were deployed in the region. Avocado producer Luis Manuel Soto says more troops bring more peace of mind because he says his life has repeatedly been threatened. He says, I think we can work more comfortably, do our jobs better, and hopefully they will continue providing security so that everyone in Michoacan can move forward. I'm Donna Warder.
6: More on these stories at townhall.com.
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7: This is Lee Habib, and this is Our American Stories, and we tell stories about everything here on this show, from the arts to sports, and from business to history, and everything in between, including your stories. 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They're some of our favorites. And we love to tell stories about business, and we love to tell stories about entrepreneurs and how they change the world, change the nation, and in the end, drive our economy. Heinz food products have been a part of American culture for more than a century. Though Heinz ketchup is one of the most recognized corporate symbols in the world, few people know anything at all about its creator, H.J. Heinz. His hard work, innovation, and obsessive kindness proved one of his favorite sayings, quote, to do a common thing uncommonly well brings success.

0: The Hines family saga begins with the determination of immigrants to make a better life for themselves. Beginning in the 1680s, many German immigrants took the long voyage across the Atlantic Ocean to Pennsylvania. In 1843, John and Anna Hines, both recent arrivals from Germany, settle outside Pittsburgh, Pennsylvania. John becomes a brickmaker. The next year, they have their first child, a boy they name Henry John, or H.J. The Hines family will grow to include 9 children, 4 boys and 5 girls. One of their daughters, however, dies when she is only a baby. Like many German immigrants, Mr. and Mrs. Hines believe the importance of hard work. Every day, H.J. will pick up vegetables in the family garden before walking over a mile each way to his Lutheran school and back, a school run by his church. Upon his arrival back, he will continue working in the plot until sunset. Henry's love of gardening is evident in the very first photo, where his knuckles are visibly swollen from the hard work. Here's the president of the Hines History Center, Andy Masick, and Hines biographer, Quentin Scraebeck.
1: Like many of the other German immigrant boys here in Pittsburgh, he spoke with a German accent, though he went to American schools, and he felt very much American.
2: It was typical for German families to work as an economic union. The children would do work like that, but most of them didn't take it up as a career long term. He was very creative and saw, gee, I can make money here. I can make a living here. I can make a business out of this.
3: Horseradish.
1: Henry Hines was just 15 years old when he started his business in downtown Pittsburgh.
4: I'll take one jar.
3: Yes, sir.
1: He started by canning horseradish that his mother grew in her garden and sold it on the streets of Pittsburgh, pushing a handcart, a wheelbarrow around. And people loved the product, and he thought, well, let's try some other things.
0: 2 years later, his little business has grown so much that he now needs a horse to pull his cart.
5: Hello.
4: Hello, Mom.
1: He was very influenced by his mother. She knew how to play on his feelings and to encourage him when he was down. And he learned some of those people skills from his mother.
0: Anna Hines is a disciplined and devout Christian mother, training and instructing her children with Bible lessons, stressing the importance of serving others and counting them as more significant than themselves.
1: His mother was very religious. She converted to Lutheranism, and she sent young Henry to the Lutheran seminary nearby, thinking that maybe one day he would be a minister.
0: She thinks this until she sees his love of the family garden. Here's former advertising executive at Hines, Edwin Luhu.
6: She made the children work from sunrise to sunset in this garden. And H.J. was the only one who favored it. In fact, he stayed out there long after the hours were over.
0: H.J.'s talent and passion are plain to see. So, when he turns 12, his mother proudly presents her firstborn with 3 acres of land for his birthday. The young entrepreneur quickly develops and markets a growing line of produce and homemade condiments. And shortly after, his little farm triples in size. At 15, H.J. quits school in order to focus entirely on his business, waking at 3 a.m. so he can take his vegetables to stores in Pittsburgh, only to return home and work for his father making bricks. Here's Harvard Business School professor Nancy Cohen.
7: And is a very successful junior entrepreneur selling cabbage and cucumbers and zucchini and tomatoes off his wagon to neighbors and has a growing list of customers. And from the very beginning, from his earliest days of peddling horseradish door to door or from a wagon with his own horse, he wanted to make sure his customers got only pure food.
0: H.J. is obsessed with purity. As a Christian, he associates purity with goodness. Fresh food is healthy food. This is in an age when Americans are suspicious of factory-made food, and with good reason. It is often packaged in filthy conditions and contains a stomach-turning array of cheap fillers like leaves or wood pulp and chemical preservatives. While his competitors

0: Users use golden brown bottles to hide add-ins and imperfections. HJ makes a point of selling his mother's horseradish recipe in clear glass jars. HJ wants his customers to believe that the food he delivers is worth every penny they spend on it. Thanks to his mother's recipes and beliefs, people grow to trust the Heinz name.
1: And what a story this is, and we will continue with the story of H.J. Heinz. And my goodness, it sounds like so many of the other entrepreneurial stories we did. No matter what the ethnicity, the story, well, it sounds the same. Service to customers. More on the H.J. 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
1: And we continue with Our American Stories and the story of H.J. Heinz. And he started as a boy canning his mom's horseradish. And again, dropping out of school and just getting to work. We continue now with the story of H.J. Heinz.
0: Thanks to his mother's recipes and beliefs, people grow to trust the Heinz name. Here again is the president of the Heinz History Center, Andy Masick.
11: Henry was always a meticulous man. He was a hard worker, and he kept detailed notes. He kept journals and record books. And so he was not only mathematical, but he had a human side to him. He was kind of left and right brain both. So he could figure out the formulas for things and keep good records, but he was also a people person.
0: In 1861, 17-year-old Henry sells $2,400 worth of produce, about $68,000 in today's money. And by 1866, Henry becomes a partner in his father's brick company and quickly makes changes. At the time, most brickyards shut down for the winter. Henry decides to heat the small factory so it can stay open through the cold months. That way, the company will have a supply of bricks ready when the demand for bricks rises in the spring. In 1869, at 25 years of age, H.J. meets Sarah Young at his church, a daughter of Irish immigrants who will bring his new household what his mother has to the old, religious devotion and a stable emotional foundation. On a train to New York, they meet another couple planning to marry. H.J., spotting an opportunity to save money, suggests that both couples share a minister and marry the same day. 1869 was also the year H.J. and his neighborhood friend Clarence Noble start a company designed to sell horseradish, pickles, and sauerkraut across the eastern seaboard. As H.J.'s company grows, so does his family. A daughter named Irene in 1871, and 2 years later, a boy named Clarence. H.J. and Sarah will have five children.
11: One of the things he learned early on was that people weren't sure about canned products or things in jars. Sometimes people got sick eating the products of other people. So Henry found that he didn't put his labels on the jar at first. He'd put somebody else's label on the jar. And if nobody got sick and if people liked it, then he'd put his label on the next batch.
0: The Hines and Noble Company is profitable until 1875, when mistakes by Noble in the Panic of 1873 suddenly threaten its existence. H.J. turns to his father and a friendly banker who loan him money. Even his wife pitches in, but by the year's end, the company is bankrupt. Here's Hines' biographer, Eleanor Dienstag, and Nancy Cohen.
12: The diaries read like a Dickensian novel. They're heartrending. He has boils. His wife takes to bed. He's too depressed to go to church, which was unthinkable for him. His brother started to take to drink. The whole family was collapsing.
13: Several creditors accuse him of basically falsifying his records and demand that he be arrested. He is arrested, held in jail for a day, and comes back the next day to face what is an ever-mounting load of debts and unpaid bills.
0: It's Christmas. The Hines can't even afford to buy a single present for their children. Here again is Hines biographer, Quentin Scrabeck.
14: He probably went through one phase of real depression. I mean, there was several months where he was pretty much immobilized in bed.
0: H.J. believes his friends are shunning him. He writes mournfully, "I have no money, so I have no friends." His parents mortgage their house to raise funds, only to see it repossessed. Creditors come and sell off his mother's furniture. Awash in shame, H.J. can only watch helplessly as the crisis consumes his aging father. Here's Hines family archivist, Frank Kurtick.
15: Henry J. Hines' father had raised a family, established a home in America, as an immigrant, and he sees so much of his life wiped out before his eyes.
0: The elder Hines will never recover, spending his final years in and out of sanitariums, a broken man. Through this and other dark moments in his life, H.J. is anchored by his twin beliefs, belief in God and God's unshakable plan for his life. Just 2 months after the bankruptcy, on New Year's Day, 1876, H.J. picks himself up and asks the only people to have stayed by his side, his family, to help him start a new business. Together, They form the Heinz Food Company. The whole family pitches in, and his mother and sisters begin bottling horseradish in the basement of their home. Starting a brand new company on a slim budget, H.J. has to travel by foot to the vegetable fields. To have a horse again, he buys himself a bargain, a blind horse.
14: He owed a lot of people in Pittsburgh money, a lot of grocers and so forth. He made a pledge that he would pay them back, even though legally he didn't have to. And that was one of the key things in his life as well. He spent 4 or 5 years repaying back grocers, farmers, and suppliers.
0: Through his leadership, H.J. guides the Heinz Food Company to immediate success, taking special pleasure in culinary innovations.
13: He's experimenting like a woman in a kitchen, making it up as he goes along, and his notebooks are chock-a-block full of fascinating recipes. Everything from peanut butter, which he does not pursue, to baked beans, which he does very successfully, to chutneys.
0: In 1876, he creates the condiment that future generations will associate with his name. Here again is Edwin Luhu.
16: When he was in England, he noticed that they had a product called catsup, which was made of fish and different ingredients and different spices. It was a very spicy condiment, and he liked it. And he thought, I wonder if we substituted tomatoes for the fish, what that would taste like.
0: This is how we get the word ketchup. It comes from the Chinese word catsup, which is a kind of fish sauce.
17: Mm.
0: Here again is Andy Macy.
18: Yes, it is good.
11: Ketchup was probably invented in China 1,000 years ago, but H.J. Heinz brought it to a new level.
0: There are several types of ketchup in the 19th century, but none of them sell particularly well. Apart from Heinz, no one sees potential in the red vegetable sauce. Pittsburgh is home of the steel industry, but it's also center for glassmaking. Unlike his competitors, Heinz believes that his customers should be able to see the bright red ketchup. This, however, has a drawback.
11: You know, when you look in a ketchup bottle, sometimes it gets kind of dark and rubbery, oxidized near the top. Well, he knew that people would be put off by seeing that, so he put a paper label near the neck of the bottle so the product looked red and beautiful.
0: Heinz builds a new factory which still stands today as an industrial monument in Pittsburgh. The factory is one of the first in the country run on electricity, and Heinz will be the first to put up an electric billboard in New York City. The Pittsburgh headquarters site offers easy access to the Allegheny River and railroad lines. The whole neighborhood smells of vinegar, then as now, the main preservative. As indispensable as H.J. is to the company, he's just as valuable to his church. He is especially dedicated to teaching the children about the Bible and their Christian faith at Sunday school. In fact, H.J. will travel all over the world in order to promote the idea of Sunday school. H.J. is also known for his generosity. He will build a boarding home for homeless children, the poor will count on him for a meal, and he will often loan money to his customers so they can stay in business. Heinz places his factory in the midst of Andrew Carnegie's steel factory and rival steel makers. But Heinz's revenues will one day surpass those of his larger neighbors.
11: H.J. Heinz was an intuitive marketer. He had a sense of how to sell things. And although he didn't invent ketchup, he marketed it better than anyone in the world.
1: And when we come back, more of this great American story, this great Pittsburgh story, here on Our American Stories.
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1: And we continue here with Our American Stories and the life of H.J. Hines. Let's pick up where we last left off.
0: Ketchup quickly becomes the linchpin of H.J.'s growing business. By the mid-1880s, with the expansion of the railroad, the Hines Company is selling dozens of products in all corners of the United States. On every railroad car his company uses, the Heinz name is proudly displayed on its side. In Pittsburgh, people see teams of horses pulling wagons carrying Heinz products, and the company name is always printed on each wagon. Grocery stores boast in their ads that they carry the popular Heinz brand.
2: H.J. Heinz believed that if people tasted his product, they would certainly buy it. And he had an elaborate system for his sales staff to take out to stores and grocery stores little packages of samples. He had cardboard spoons that people could taste and then throw away. He had chafing dishes and different pots that people could sample things in the store. And when they tried it, they liked it and they bought it.
0: But with success comes competition. Heinz's competitors copy his ideas and methods. Heinz has to fight to survive, and not always by the fairest means.
2: When he wanted to run other people out of business, he bought up all the glass bottles in town and used all that he could, and those that he couldn't use, he put on a barge and sank the barge in the Allegheny River so nobody else could use them.
0: Heinz's dealings with the staff at the factory are colored by a completely different climate.
3: We're not gonna take
0: that! Here again is Nancy Cohen.
4: Henry Heinz looks at the railroad strikes of 1872, when over 1,000 railroad cars were destroyed in a mob rioting, and the National Guard was called in, and 29 people were killed, and decides, this is not going to be my future. This reinforces his determination to create a different kind of organization where his labor is content, where his labor is motivated, where his labor is industrious.
0: In an age when horses are often treated better than the workers, Henry Heinz embraces his employees as family. In the Heinz factory, there's a restaurant and rooftop gardens, free carriage rides, an indoor swimming pool and gymnasium, free doctors and dentists. At a time when many people did not have indoor plumbing, employees can shower and bathe in the factory. H.J. promotes women managers to supervise his predominantly female workforce, and he creates some of the best incentive pay for women in the nation. H.J. takes poor immigrant wives and daughters, teaches them English and homemaking skills, and prepares them for their citizenship tests. These women receive freshly laundered aprons and bonnets daily, and there's even a daily manicure for food handlers. H.J. believes that the hands that work with the food should be as germ-free as possible. At the end of the day, this all adds to the product's quality and shelf life. H.J. knows that happy, well-cared-for employees will stay on the job, work hard, and not be interested in causing trouble. And he delights in saying, heart power is stronger than horsepower. Here again is Edwin Luhu.
5: People that came to work and they were down and trodden, he went over to them, put his hand around them and said, well, better days are ahead. This is what we should do. This is how you can cope with your problem. Let me help you out. And he did this with the employees of the company, and they idolized him. He became a father to practically every employee in the company.
0: H.J. will travel throughout the country meeting with customers and giving pep talks to his sales force. His enthusiasm and confidence is contagious. The passion he has for selling vegetables as a young boy never leaves him. H.J.'s policies create a productive workforce and anchor his company's unique public image. Here's Henry Ford Museum curator Judith Endelman.
6: He was really one of the founders of what today we call public relations. Through his use of branding and a clear identity for his company, corporate giveaways, and keeping his company in the public eye in so many different ways.
0: Henry is the first to initiate the factory tour, inviting the general public to view the immaculate conditions under which Heinz products are packaged. By 1900, 20,000 guests a year are passing through his factory gates. In 1886, 40-year-old Henry Heinz takes his family on a vacation to Europe to visit his parents' homeland of Germany. The first stop is England, where he immediately visits the graves of his Christian heroes, John Bunyan, Isaac Watts, and John Wesley. Heinz writes, "I felt I was upon holy ground." For his trip, HJ has brought samples of some of his best products, like his ketchup and horseradish. With a suitcase of Heinz products, he journeys to London and calls on Fortnum & Mason, purveyor of fine food to the royal family. Here again is Edwin Luhu and Eleanor Dienstag.
5: He stroked his whiskers, put on his top hat, and he bursted right into the front door.
7: He was an awesome salesman. He went in and showed his products and talked about them and had him sample the products. They said, "I believe we will take them all." Everybody was shocked, including H.J. Heinz.
0: At this time, nobody in Europe buys food from America. It's H.J.'s first step towards running a global company. Heinz has always been part of the progressive wing of the Republican Party, which supports the expansion of American business into Asia. The American administration saw China and Japan as the key to the Orient. Heinz saw things differently. They were the keys to the Orient in both business and the acceptance of Sunday school. Because of Heinz's missionary passion, planning, and financial backing, Sunday schools prosper all over Asia. Heinz has taken the small business he started with his family 11 years earlier and turned it into a food-producing giant. Here again is Andy Masick.
2: Heinz believed in pure foods. He built his brand on the fact that his product was better than anyone else's. He always said, "The secret to success is to do a common thing uncommonly well."
0: H.J. discovers ideas in unlikely places, and a chance encounter in 1892 inspires a world-famous advertising slogan.
2: You've seen that 57 on his products. Well, the story behind that is he was going to New York City on a business trip, and he was on an elevated train. And as he looked out the window, he saw a billboard that said 23 styles of shoes. And he thought, 23 styles of shoes, that's pretty impressive. I wonder how many products I have. And he started counting them up in his head. There were 54, 55, 56, 57, 57. That's an interesting looking number. He liked the look of it. When he got home, he found out he really had many more products than 57, but he liked the number so much that he decided to put it on all of his labels. He put it in whitewashed stone on hillsides, on billboards, every place. He branded his company with Heinz 57.
0: 57 is one of the greatest marketing ideas of all time. It promises diversity while remaining manageable. And so, Heinz 57 has entered the American lexicon.
1: Yeah, and when we come back, more of the life of H.J. Heinz. And my goodness, you're learning so much about not just the product, not just about the man, but about his faith and how it intertwines with and is an inescapable part of every part of this great business. I mean, the idea of making the best product, the purest product, it just comes straight from who he is. And yet this same guy can sort of make up the number 57 because he just likes the look of it and just drives it home. And nobody knew branding better than H.J. Heinz. When we come back, the rest of his life story here on Our American Stories.
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0: And we continue with the life story of H.J. Hines here on Our American Stories. And now, the very last part of this terrific story.
1: He developed kind of a distinctive style of his own. He had very distinctive whiskers, white whiskers, and kind of his hair brushed back. He was kind of a character. He had a sense of himself.
2: But above all, Hines is clever.
1: In 1893, H.J. Hines went to the Columbian Exposition. That's the World's Fair in Chicago. And they gave him a booth or a place to show his wares on the third floor of the exhibit hall. Well, nobody at the World's Fair was climbing three sets of stairs to go up to the third floor. So Hines came up with an idea on the spur of the moment. He printed little gold luggage tags. They had kind of a gold foil on it. And he printed on the back of the tag, "Bring to the Hines booth on the third floor for a free prize." And people would be strolling along arm in arm, and they would catch the glint of gold out of the corner of their eyes, and they'd pick it up, and they'd say, "Oh, look, we could bring it to the for a free prize." And so they trooped up the steps by the hundreds, by the thousands, by the hundreds of thousands. People were going up to the third floor, and they found the Hines booth, and they saw his pyramids of ketchup and pickles, and it was the hit of the fair.
2: After 20 years in business, the H.J. Hines Company is the largest food processing company in the United States, with a workforce of 23,000 people. His mansion occupies one corner of a grand street in the east end of Pittsburgh. His immediate neighbors are named Westinghouse, Carnegie, and Mellon. In 1894, Sarah Hines dies of typhoid on Thanksgiving Day at the age of 74. Henry writes, "The darkest day we ever knew. Hines will never marry again." Typhoid is the number one killer in the Pittsburgh area due to the dirty water. H.J. will promote, finance, and lead a commission on smoke abatement, sewage control, and water filtration plants that will eliminate the 100-year plague of typhoid fever. By 1904, H.J. is selling his products on all six inhabited continents. Decades before Coca-Cola or McDonald's become symbols of the international economy, Hines products are found in all corners of the world. The American son of German immigrants has made himself world famous. He has changed eating habits, convincing customers that eating food made in an unknown factory thousands of miles distant can be as good, if not better, than homemade. Here again is Quentin Scrabeck.
3: His main competition for most of his life was not other competitors as much as the housewife in preserved foods. He was competing against the home preserving group.
2: In 1906, the 62-year-old Henry Hines will willingly risk everything he has achieved to defend a point of principle. Suddenly, the entire food business comes under attack when Upton Sinclair's novel, The Jungle, exposes horrendous conditions in Chicago meatpacking plants. An outraged public demands federal regulation, but all of the food processing companies oppose the controls. All except one. When Hines supports the Pure Food and Drug Act of 1906, he's branded a traitor. Competitors boycott his products and threaten his life. H.J. is courageous and stands firm. As he's fond of saying, "Quality is to a product what character is to a man." His competitors realize that if they are forced to meet the standards he has always lived by, they will go out of business.
3: While a great deal of American food processing industry, like ketchup manufacturers, are opposing this legislation, here's Hines supporting this legislation. Well, you can imagine, he quickly got the support of magazines like Good Housekeeping and so forth, and consumers. Here's an industrialist, you know, out there supporting legislation like this. So it was good commercial advertising and marketing form.
2: H.J. arouses further wrath when he personally lobbies President Theodore Roosevelt. Hines even convinces Roosevelt that without food quality oversight, even his beloved scotch might not be pure. With Roosevelt's support, the landmark Pure Food and Drug Act became the law that protects consumers from toxic additives and fraud. Roosevelt declares,
4: "A man should be able to drink a whiskey in the evening without jeopardizing his health."
2: To the very end of his days, H.J. lives a very vigorous lifestyle. He considers himself a simple working man and never loses his common touch, still rolling up his sleeves and joining the workers in the fields. Hines is a colorful character. On his 71st birthday, he is asked how he feels, and he doesn't say anything. He just jumps over a chair. In 1918, following the end of World War I, H.J. is 74 years old and still goes to the factory every day and on Sundays involves himself in his church. In May 1919, H.J. has what appears to be a simple cold, but it is soon apparent that it's pneumonia. The founder of the Henry John Hines Food Company dies peacefully in his home at the age of 74. Tributes pour in from all around the world, but none would have meant more to him than the grief of his corporate family. Here again is Edwin Luhu.
5: They all became so close to him. When he passed away, they were in tears. They rang bells in the company, and it was a day of mourning.
2: The Hines employees feel as though they've lost a father, and they pool their resources to commission a sculpture of the beloved founder. In his will, Henry writes, "I desire to set forth at the very beginning of this will, as the most important item in it, a confession of my faith in Jesus Christ as my Savior." He then requests that a church be built in memory of his mother. It now stands on the university campus in Pittsburgh. Over the years, the Hines Company will continue to innovate. In 1968, it is the first company to offer ketchup in small to-go packets. In 1983, Hines introduces the first squeezable plastic bottle for ketchup. Ketchup is in 90% of all American homes, and Hines has doubled the ketchup market share of its nearest competitor. Today, the company employs more than 33,000 people and sells more than 650 million bottles of ketchup every year. In Pittsburgh, the company's legacy is present everywhere. Hines Field is home of the Pittsburgh Steelers. Hines Hall is dedicated to the performing arts. And the Hines Endowments Foundation is the city's most important sponsor. Here again is Andy Masick and H.J.'s great-great-grandson, Andre Hines.
1: He was one of the first people to really understand global marketing. He was also someone who understood branding, how important a name was and how important consumer confidence was in building a business.
6: And of course, the Hines Company, as it was during his lifetime, I think was a manifestation of his worldview, which is, you do right by other people, and that there's no room for being sloppy or for selling out. I like that.
2: I'm Greg Hengler, and this is Our American Stories.
0: And what a story indeed. One man builds a global brand, but in the end, what he really did was impact his neighborhood, the city of Pittsburgh, drive around it, walk around it, Hines Field, Hines Hall, Hines Endowment, still to this day. This man's work, this man's faith, still being felt in the great city of Pittsburgh. Henry Hines' story here on Our American Stories.

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13: News this hour from Town Hall. I'm Jason Walker. President Trump asking the Pentagon to reduce military exercises the U.S. conducts with South Korea.
14: President Trump taking to his Truth Social page, stating he has instructed Secretary of War Pete Hegseth to substantially reduce the military drills we do with that country. The president saying, based on my very good relationship with Kim Jong-un of North Korea, I am not happy with the fact the U.S. has long ago agreed to participate in joint military exercises with South Korea. These exercises are not only costly, but send a signal that is totally inappropriate and hostile to a country that, as long as Donald J. Trump has been president, has been unthreatening and respectful.
13: That is correspondent Laura Winters reporting. Yet another deadly earthquake.
15: A powerful magnitude 7.7 earthquake has struck off the coast of Indonesia, killing dozens of people and causing panic in a region prone to deadly quakes. The earthquake epicenter was 42 miles north-northwest of the city of Ende in the Flores region. The tremor triggered landslides and generated small tsunamis. It also caused severe damage and power outages, complicating rescue efforts. Authorities deployed helicopters and a rescue vessel to support emergency operations. I'm Karen Shemas.
13: Wall Street will get financial updates from some of the nation's biggest retailers this week, along with more details from the Federal Reserve's recent meetings. Home Depot gets things kicked off with its latest results on Tuesday. Berkshire Hathaway increasing its stake in Google's parent company, Alphabet. Company agreed in June to invest $10 billion in Alphabet. It expanded its stake to 106 million shares worth about $37 billion on June 30th. More primaries Tuesday, Alaska, Florida, and Wyoming. More on these stories, townhall.com.
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13: The BBC calling on the United States in a court for help getting documents and testimony from President Trump's family. That's in connection with his $10 billion suit against the broadcaster. Now, the president had filed suit in December accusing the BBC of defamation and deceptive practices. The case centers on a 2024 documentary that allegedly misrepresented a speech that Mr. Trump gave during January 6th of 2021. Lawyers for the BBC argue Ivanka Trump, Jared Kushner, and Donald Trump Jr. have relevant knowledge of the president's intentions in giving a speech. Tommy John, the pitching great known for the surgery that bears his name, has died at the age of 83. Experts say his surgery revolutionized baseball. More on these stories, townhall.com. Now, the Trump administration is launching a new strategy to tackle homelessness, arguing that treating addiction and mental illness must come before supplying housing. We have more from correspondent Ron Taylor.
16: HUD Secretary Scott Turner says years of housing-first policies have fallen short, pointing to statistics showing 75% of homeless Americans struggling with drug addiction and 78% suffer from mental illness. Turner says housing remains important, but housing alone is not enough. The new Treatment First Toolkit, unveiled by HUD and HHS, aims to expand recovery services and connect homeless individuals with addiction and mental health treatment. HHS Secretary Robert F. Kennedy Jr. says lasting recovery starts with effective care, not leaving people trapped in addiction and homelessness. Ron Taylor reporting.
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23: This is Lee Habib, and this is Our American Stories, the show where America is the star and the American people, coming to you from the city where the West begins, Fort Worth, Texas. More than a half century after Mary Poppins premiered on August 27th, 1964, it is still one of the most beloved films of all time. Here's Greg Hengler with the story.
24: You may have seen the 2013 period drama Saving Mr. Banks, starring Emma Thompson and Tom Hanks, as filmmaker Walt Disney, who attempts to obtain the screen rights to P.L. Travers' Mary Poppins novels. Whether you've seen the movie or not, we thought we'd kick it up a notch and hear from the people who were actually there. Now, let's begin with television and screen legend Dick Van Dyke.
0: I think all would agree that Mary Poppins truly is Walt Disney's crowning glory. Like Mary Poppins herself, the film is practically perfect in every way. The perfect creative team, perfect songwriters, the perfect cast, and the perfect person to put it all together, Walt Disney. But getting started wasn't that easy.
24: Here's Disney animator Andreas Dejas and P.L. Travers biographer Valerie Lawson.
2: I remember him being interviewed for it, and he said that his daughter Diane had read the books. And she actually was the one who said, "Dad, maybe there is something for you here." And he loved

0: There are several offers made and as many refusals.
1: And these conversations they had are all recorded.
2: Now we come to my notes here, my typewritten notes, and this is what I want to make very clear. The book should be read very carefully for atmosphere. It is integral to the book and to the story that Mary Poppins should never be impolite to anybody.
3: You brought your references, I presume. May I see them?
4: Oh, I make it a point never to give references. A very old-fashioned idea to my mind.
3: Is that so?
5: Here's song composer and lyricist for Mary Poppins, Richard Sherman, and film historian Brian Sibley.
2: No, don't make it like that.
6: There were so many hesitations in her acceptance of the idea that the father and mother change and become warmer and more loving. She said,
2: not a change of heart, because he's always been sweet, but worried with the cares of life.
6: I think she had 30 days to consider. On the 30th day, she relented, but she had to be the consultant.
0: It seems unbelievable after all that had gone on, but almost 20 years from the point when Walt Disney had set out on this quest, Mrs. Travers agrees on certain conditions that the film might be made.
6: We were considering a number of people to play the part of Mary Poppins. We had Mary Martin, and we were thinking of Betty Davis, and then we were also thinking of Angela Lansbury. But it wasn't until one evening when the Ed Sullivan Show had an excerpt from Camelot, and a young woman named Julie Andrews and Richard Burton sang What Do the Simple Folk Do? And I called my brother. I said, Bob, oh my God, she's absolutely perfect. Next day we walked into DeGrady's office, and Don DeGrady says, did you see the Ed Sullivan Show last night? I mean, it was just wow. So we walked down the hall, the three of us, we want to see Walt.
5: Here's Tony Walton, Mary Poppins' costume and set designer, and his then wife, Mary Poppins herself, Julie Andrews.
7: P.L. Travers had approval pretty much of everything in her contract, so Walt said that Julie would need to be auditioned or passed by the author of the stories.
8: I met her very briefly in London. She, I think, was fond of me and approved of my doing Poppins. I know she said that I had the nose for it.
4: As I expected, Mary Poppins, practically perfect in every way.
1: She was quite happy with Julie Andrews, though. She was more than happy. She loved her performance.
9: Room for everyone, gather around.
10: The constable is responsible.
11: Now, how does that sound?
0: Walt Disney was reading in a newspaper an article about what people thought about the cinema today, and he came across a comment by Dick Van Dyke which said that he personally did not like the way in which modern-day movies were trending towards, as he put it, dirty pictures. Now, this was something that Walt himself felt very, very strongly about, and he thought, oh, this man's a man after my own heart. Instantly, they liked one another, and almost instantly, Walt was offering him the part to play Bert.
12: I had only been in one movie myself, so I was about as green as anything. And Julie, despite the fact it was her first film, was perfectly professional. She had a camera personality. She knew where the camera was. She knew where the lights were, as if she had done it all her life. She was thoroughly professional from the beginning.
6: Of all the wonderful things that Walt was coming up with for this movie, one of the greatest moments in my songwriting career was we had finished this song, Jolly Holiday. And we were playing it for the first time for Walt, and Don DeGrady had developed a bunch of beautiful sketches for this thing. And there's a section in the song where four waiters were gonna come out, and Walt said, hold it.
12: And he said, waiters have always reminded me of penguins. So they made them penguins. That would have never occurred to any human being except Walt Disney. He had this wonderful, whimsical way about him.
6: Walt said, as a matter of fact, we'll animate everything in that sequence except for the principal characters. You know, we can do that. We have this sodium vapor process that Ub Iwerks has created.
13: When Mary holds your hand, you feel so grand, your heart starts beating.
12: It was a high point of my life when I saw that finally put together with the real animation in there. What a masterful job it was.
6: Walt took all of his little bag of tricks that he developed over 35 years and put them into this picture.
14: And you've been listening to the story of Mary Poppins and how it came to be. And it's really simple, actually. The relentless pursuit by Walt Disney

0: P.L. Travers' book.
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0: American Stories and the story of Mary Poppins, which premiered in August of 1964, but is still loved generations later. Let's pick up where we last left off.
17: Here's Karen Dutrice, who played the young Jane Banks.
18: I think the one thing that comes off with Disney movies of the old days, and especially Walt himself, was his love of innocence. And I think that's what Walt revered in We Children, and that's what he wanted to send us away with still, and he succeeded.
19: When we were casting the film, Walt immediately said, I know the perfect person to play the mother, and that is Glynis Johns. She's just absolutely right. And we all agreed, she's absolutely perfect.
20: Gracious, Kate and Anna, you're not leaving. What will Mr. Banks say? He's going to be cross enough as it is to come home and find the children missing.
17: Here's Glynis Johns, who played Mrs. Winifred Banks.
3: I said to Walt, it might give me an incentive if I could have my own little number.
19: Walt reached over and said, but Glynnis, the boys are just finishing a great number for you. You're going to love it. Wait till you hear it. So he says, all right. I'll have to hear it, and if I like it, then I might consider doing the part. So she left. Walt said, get on this thing. You got to write something for her. Well, we had this song that we had written called Practically Perfect. So we said, that could be a suffragette song.
3: By the time I got back to the Chateau Marmont, the telephone was ringing, and it was Walt. He said, listen to this. I heard the first few bars of Sister Suffragette.
21: We're clearly soldiers in petty

0: Glynis was interested then.
1: When I think now of how nearly I didn't do it, it's amazing because I'm so proud to be part of it.
2: It was the only time I've ever been working on a project where at the end of each day, I walk away saying, this is so good. I knew from the very beginning, after every day shooting, how good that movie was going to be.
3: Our songwriters, Dick and Bob Sherman.
0: We asked Walt if we could have a half an hour of his time, and we played a few song ideas we had. He was very impressed with what we were coming up with, and at the end of this meeting, he said, play me that Bird Woman song again.
4: Come feed the little birds, show them you care.
5: It was about charity, about giving somebody something that they didn't ask for, but that they could use. Love.
6: Please, may we feed the birds?
7: Waste your money on a lot of ragamuffin birds? Certainly not.
0: Walt, from the time he heard it, just loved that song. Never said it to us, but he would, like a Friday afternoon, he'd call us up and say, come over, and 5:30, 6 o'clock. We'd come over to his office and he'd say, play it. And I'd play Feed the Birds and sing it for him.
4: Feed the birds, tuppence a bag.
0: And he'd, yep, that's what it's all about. Have a good weekend, boys, and then he'd send us home.
5: He loved that song. It was his favorite.
8: It's supercalifragilisticexpialidocious.
0: The musical style was really boiled beef and carrots, boiled beef and carrots, an old English folk song.
8: Supercalifragilisticexpialidocious.
0: And any old iron, any old iron. It's silly little songs that they wrote in those years, and we wanted to feel like that, and yet be original and totally our own.
2: When the film was released, audience response was overwhelming, and it became an instant phenomenon. It was the biggest hit in the history of the studio. Mary Poppins had worked her magic on the world.
9: Mary Poppins premiered on August 1964 at Grauman's Chinese Cinema on Hollywood Boulevard.
10: This could be one of your biggest pictures, Mr. Disney.
11: Well, we haven't retired yet.
2: And the reaction was wonderful. What an ovation I got at the end.
0: The reviews were fantastic. I never read reviews like that. They were all glowing, thrilling reviews. It was a remarkable success, a very, very big popular success, which, I mean, that is the greatest thing I think anybody could have, is seeing people enjoying and laughing and crying to your work. It's just the one most wonderful thing in the world.
12: For the best actress in a musical or comedy, the nominees are...
9: At the Golden Globe Awards in February 1965, Julie Andrews was nominated for Mary Poppins, opposite Audrey Hepburn for My Fair Lady.
13: And suddenly, I don't know how it came about, maybe Bill Walsh brought it up, but we suddenly realized that if Jack Warner had asked me to do My Fair Lady, which I missed out on, I would never have been able to do Mary Poppins.
14: The winner is... Julie Andrews, Mary Poppins.
12: Thank you very much for this lovely honor. It's a wonderful memento of a very, very happy time.
13: And I took an enormous gulp and said,
12: finally, my thanks to a man who made a wonderful movie and who made all this possible in the first place, Mr. Jack Warner.
0: Everybody screamed. It was like a thunderous scream, and everybody's laughing.
13: Including Mr. Warner, so I was home and safe.
0: And that was her little sweet revenge, I think. It was great.
14: Congratulations.
12: Thank you very much.
9: When a few weeks later the Academy Award nominations were announced, Mary Poppins received an amazing 13 nominations.
15: Among the nominations include Best Picture, Director, Actress, Screenplay, Cinematography, Art Direction, Visual Effects, Original Song, and Score.
16: There probably aren't words to describe your emotion.
8: Now, gentlemen, please. On the contrary, there's a very good word.
12: Supercalifragilisticexpialidocious.
2: The magic of it had escaped me, pounding it out every day. When it was all put together, there was something else besides what we put into it. I don't know what serendipity came along, but there was a wonderful magic aura about that movie that nobody expected.
1: And it's just as I say, every time I see the film, I think it's better and better. And now each generation is going to enjoy it in a different way.
17: A flock of kite needs a proper tail, don't you think?
2: It was such a contribution to family entertainment. And I know that it's going to be around for a long time. It stands as the perfect Walt Disney movie, as far as I'm concerned.
0: I had the pleasure, the honor, really, of being asked to help dedicate the Walt Disney statue at Disneyland. It was his 100th birthday, and so I was very happy to do that. And they said, would you play a couple of songs? And I said, okay. And I played a couple of things, and I said, I'm now going to play Walt Disney's favorite song, and it's just for him. And I sang and played Feed the Birds, Tuppence the Bag. I finished my song, and I blew a kiss to the Walt statue like that. I said, happy birthday, Walt, and I got down. And they told me afterwards, just toward the end, out of the clear blue sky, one bird flew down right over where I was playing and off again into the clouds. Well, that moves me very much. That was Walt saying thanks.
18: And a terrific job on the production, storytelling, editing, and narration by our own Greg Hengler. And what a story he told. My goodness, the Dick Van Dyke said what he said about the making of the movie. He said, I knew how good the movie was going to be each and every day of the movie shoot. That doesn't happen very often. And my goodness, that story about Walt Disney's favorite song dedicated to him on the unveiling of his statue on his 100th birthday. But going back to the movie set, where what Walt Disney would do was invite the cast in on Fridays, and all he would do is play his favorite song, Feed the Birds. The audience, well, it responded, it was the biggest hit in the history of Walt Disney's studio. 13 Oscar nominations. Each generation will enjoy it in their own way, this movie, Mary Poppins. It stands as the perfect Walt Disney movie, Dick Van Dyke said to close things out. The story of the making of an American classic here on Our American Stories.
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30: And we return to our American stories. Up next, the story of how Spam and Hershey's chocolate became the most recognizable pieces of the American soldier's diet during World War II. Here to tell the story is writer and school teacher Ann Claire. Take it away, Ann.
31: They say an army marches on its stomach, and with millions of Americans serving in the Second World War, there were plenty of stomachs to be kept fed. Now, of course, there were a number of ways the U.S. accomplished this, but today I'd like to just take a minute and look at the really interesting history behind two very different staples, Spam and chocolate. So let's start with a little bit of history of Spam. Spam's history goes way back to 1937, during the later half of the Great Depression. The Hormel Meat Company of Austin, Minnesota, spearheaded by the founder's son, Jay, was looking for ways to expand their fresh meat business into canned goods. Now, this took some trial and error to make something palatable that they could also can, but eventually, he successfully produced a moist canned meat made from pork shoulder. They did a little contest to try and figure out a good name for this new product, and the company VP's brother won the honor and christened the new product Spam. Now, the timing really couldn't have been better because, of course, 1937, you have the hostilities of the Second World War really starting to escalate in Europe, and the war officially began in 1939. Now, around that time, Franklin Delano Roosevelt signed the Lend-Lease Act. And the Lend-Lease Act was kind of a way for the U.S. to be involved in the war without really being involved in the war. FDR promised to support Allied powers by lending them or leasing them certain supplies, for instance, food or shipping and things like that, while still technically remaining neutral. Now, this meant that there was a lot of food being shipped overseas, lots of different goods being sent to Britain and then to the USSR once they became an allied country. And it was a lot to send across. That was a challenge. But what better product to send than easily shipped canned meats, like Spam? According to the official Spam website, over 100 million pounds were shipped to our troops alone once we officially joined the conflict. Now, of course, even fans of Spam might say that there is too much of a good thing. And there were certain spammy jokes that passed around during that time. But, you know, whether you love it or not, the canned meat helped feed millions, which is not bad for an underutilized cut of pork, mixed with some salt and some starch and sugar and water. It's still sold in 44 countries, according to the museum site. And in 2012, when it celebrated its 75th anniversary, the Spam company produced its 8 millionth can. So, served a purpose and it's still going strong. The other items in Historia that I'd like to look at today is one of my favorite ones, and if I'm going to have sweets, chocolate's the first choice. It's about the taste, because why would you ever want a bad tasting bar of chocolate? Aha! But going back to 1937, with war looming on the horizon, that's exactly what Captain Paul Logan wanted the Hershey Company to create. But he had a good reason. Because again, though the U.S. wouldn't officially enter the Second World War until 1941, the conflict between Japan and China was ratcheting up in the Pacific, and in Europe, the National Socialist German Workers' Party, commonly known to history as the Nazis, had begun rearming Germany in direct violation of the Treaty of Versailles. The unrest in the world spurred the office of the U.S. Army Quartermaster General into preparation. They wanted to plan ahead and have a small, light, high-energy emergency ration ready to go, just, you know, in case. And, well, what could be better than a chocolate bar? The problem was that a traditional Hershey bar wouldn't do, because, well, if you have kids like me or you've ever tried to eat a chocolate bar on a hot day, you know what happens. It melts immediately and gets over every piece of furniture imaginable. Standard chocolate's low melting point wouldn't withstand a soldier's pocket, and if it really tasted good, it might tempt him to eat the treat before it was strictly necessary. That wouldn't work great for an emergency ration. So what Logan asked the chemist at Hershey to do was come up with a bar that fit certain specifications. It needed to weigh 4 ounces, and it needed to be rich in nutrients and energy, and according to reports that I've read, he asked for it to taste about as good as a boiled potato. So, chemist Sam Hinkle rose to the task and created the D-ration bar. This thing included oat flour and vitamins. It had reduced sugar and increased cocoa. It weighed in at 600 calories and reportedly had a consistency that could shatter teeth. Yum. Now, this was a problem for the factory because their traditional chocolate processing wouldn't really work. This stuff was really thick and viscous. So the original batches had to be pressed into molds by hand. And as war became more imminent, the Hershey Company had to come up with specialized automation processes to really get these things going. From different sources I've read, troop reviews on the chocolate bars were mixed. Some sources record them being called Hitler's secret weapon, because if you overindulge, there were certain unpleasant gastrointestinal consequences. But others also say that it really wasn't too bad if they were hungry enough. And having spoken a little bit with some people who were alive in Europe during this time, you hear stories of the GIs handing out chocolate bars to locals and things. You know, they've said, after not having candy for a long time, it wasn't too bad at all. But I guess as long as you remember not to overindulge, it served its purpose. Now, in 1943, the Army's procurement division asked Hershey to produce a new bar, which would also be heat-resistant, but they wanted it to have a little bit of a better flavor. And from that project came the Hershey's Tropical Chocolate Bar. This one was around a little longer. I have looked into the D-ration bars just to see if it was something I could still find, because I'd try it. It's chocolate. They aren't produced anymore. Neither is the Tropical Bar, but it did last until 1971, at least, to go into space, into the moon, with the crew of Apollo 15. Whether people loved it or hated it, the special ration-grade Hershey's bar did serve its purpose. An estimated 3 billion units were produced and distributed to troops around the world from 1940 to 1945. But, as I said, we can't find them nowadays, so I guess we have to just stick with the tasty stuff.
30: And a great job on the editing, production, and storytelling by our own Billy Foster. And a special thanks to Ann Claire for sharing this story. And what a story it is. It's not a big story, but my goodness, what Spam did. The number of units served. It's mind-boggling. 100 million pounds of Spam. And then 3 billion units of Hershey's. Again, the arsenal of democracy didn't just happen with our plane manufacturing. It was our food, our oil, and so much more. The story of American production and heart, told through the story of Spam and chocolate, here on Our American Story.
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30: Our American stories, and one of the things we've come to love is our stories about American history. At the turn of the century, baseball was by far the most popular sport in America, and almost everyone was participating in it, including a religious colony in Benton Harbor, Michigan, founded by an eccentric man named Ben Purnell, called the House of David. Here's our own Monty Montgomery with a story of a baseball team of outcasts that took America by storm.
21: Growing up in Berrien County, Michigan, I always knew of the House of David's existence, mostly due to the curiosity they brought. But what I didn't know was that they actually made a massive impact on the country outside of Benton Harbor. And one of the ways they did that was in baseball. Started as a way to deal with teenage boys and their religious belief as a colony in celibacy. Here's Chris Seriano, founder of the House of David Museum in St. Joe, Michigan, with more on that story.
22: The House of David baseball team was started because Benjamin loved baseball. And in 1914, they had been going for 11 years by then, right? They have a lot of teenage boys with a whole lot of pent-up energy, and they can't be with the opposite sex, no way, no how. They need something to do to get rid of this energy. So he thought, let's play some baseball. They played all the local teams, and they were good.
21: But they weren't great yet, until they managed to bring in professional players from major league teams like the Cubs.
22: It all started with Paul Mooney. He was a superstar pitcher, long black hair, super talented, and he was recruited by the Cubs early on in the mid-teens, and he considered playing for the Cubs, but he wouldn't cut his hair or shave, and that was their rule. The Major League Baseball required people to be clean shaven back then, and the House of David, by the mid-1920s, they were considered world talents in baseball. They could beat the major league teams if they had an opening, and they would play them, and they did on many, many, many occasions. They could beat the major league people, and they thought, you know what, we want to be a part of that. And they tried to join, and they were denied because they wouldn't cut their whiskers off and cut their hair. And they absolutely would not do that because their belief was that man should be in the likeness of Jesus, and they didn't believe they could ever shave, and they wouldn't, for just to be able to play baseball. So they barnstormed. Barnstorming was a team that just takes off and travels the country. They'll play college teams, semi-pro teams, farm teams, major league teams. They'll play anybody and everybody. They'll play in your stadium or they'll play in your cow pasture. They didn't care. If you want to play baseball, let's go. That's what barnstorming was. They're storming the country. They're playing in farms, barns, anywhere. So when they were playing baseball, they had a good time. They invented that what they call the pepper game, which was where three guys during a fifth inning stretch, three guys would stand across from each other and throw the ball so fast between their legs, around their neck, behind their back, they'd juggle it, and all of a sudden the ball would disappear. And the crowd would go silent during all that cheering that they were watching. They'd go totally silent, wondering where the ball was. And then one of the House of David guys would pull his big beard up, and he'd have it stuck underneath his beard. And the crowd would roar. And it was good stuff. And so they mixed comedy with their talent and could beat you while they made you laugh, basically.
21: But rejected from the MLB because of their differences, the House of David instead played with others who had been rejected because of their own.
22: That's one of the coolest stories that there is, in my opinion, is the fact that here's these long-haired, whiskered white guys from Benton Harbor, Michigan, mastering baseball across the country. And during a time when they couldn't join the major leagues because they wouldn't shave, the Negro teams formed their own leagues because they couldn't join the major leagues because they were black. And so those Negro League teams invited the House of David to be a part of them, which was a beautiful thing.
21: A beautiful thing because their popularity helped lay the foundations of equality for black baseball teams years before black Americans would be allowed to play in the MLB.
22: And they teamed up with, and Lloyd told the story the best.
21: Lloyd, as in one of the House of David's baseball enforcers.
22: He told a story about how they would travel to a town where they would on a Saturday and they'd have a doubleheader scheduled. And this town was known for baseball, wherever it was across America. And he said, Chris, we would travel our team, our white House of David team, in one bus, and we'd have the Negro team in another bus. And within 50 miles of the main town, every little town was closed. Nobody was around. It was like shut them down like ghost towns. We got to the place where we were playing ball. It was like a ginormous festival going on. People in the streets and music and thousands of people everywhere waiting for this game to happen. And he said, we'd show up early, very early, and we'd put on a show. And here we are. We know we're the draw. We're the reason those people are coming to that town that day is to watch the House of David play. So he said we would make them laugh. We would stand in front of the barbershop windows with our long hair and wave it around and play music and braid our whiskers in front of the barbershop and dance in the streets. And they were all musicians too. So they would play music in their fiddles and their banjos and sing and just get the whole town really energized. And he said we'd go early, very early, to the manager's office at the stadium where we were playing. And he said it was himself and his father, Hans Dalliger, who was a driver for the team, but he also wore a uniform, and Frank Weiland, who was a professional boxer and wore a uniform, but mainly a bodyguard for the team, but he looked like a player, big guy. And he said, Chris, we'd walk in. Now, these are scrappy looking guys, a lot of whiskers, a lot of long hair, big wool uniforms, probably dirt all over them from playing so many days with no shower or laundry. And we'd stand in this manager's baseball office and say, Mr. Manager, we're so happy to be here. We're so excited that your town is just packed full of people, and we're going to make you proud today that we came to your town. But sir, here's one thing. Before you play us at the 11 o'clock game this morning, you're going to play the Kansas City Monarchs or the Homestead Grays or the Negro team that's on our other bus. right outside of your town, and they're waiting to play. And you have to make that work because you've never even allowed them in your stadium before today. And not only that, but after the game, we're going to play you the second game. And then tonight, we're going to, both teams are going to eat in the restaurants that you didn't allow them to go in. And we've rented rooms for both teams at the hotel that they've never have been able to stay at before. And here's the deal, sir. If you can't get that approved, if we can't make that happen, that's okay. Because right past your town, there's another town sitting on rain check, excited that we might be there to play their team today. So if you can't do that, it's okay. We'll just go on. And he said, Chris, it was total silence in that room. Or a clipboard would fly, or the guy would slam his desk. But he said, every time, guess what? They would say something to the effect of, okay, House of David, I'd come back in the room and, you know, we'll agree to what you want today. We'll do this. But don't you ever expect to come back to this town again after today. And they say, you know, he said, we'd stand at attention. We'd say, thank you, sir. We'll make you proud. And he said, guess what? When those Negro teams hit the field, they were unbelievable. They were so talented, so funny. They loved to make people laugh, just like the House of David and more. And there was standing ovations the whole game. And he said, by the time we got up there, it was like the 4th of July. Those people were so pumped up. They would lighten off fireworks during fifth inning stretch. It was amazing. He said, when we went to the restaurants, we left big tips for both teams. And in the hotel, they treated us like kings. And guess what? The next year, we both got invited back. And we did that town after town after town across America, long before Jackie Robinson hit the majors.
30: A special thanks to Chris Soriano, curator of the House of David Museum, also the founder. And my goodness, it sounds a lot like what the Harlem Globetrotters are doing with basketball, barnstorming the country, challenging guys to play. A great sports story, the House of David story, here on Our American Stories.
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10: News this hour from Town Hall. I'm Jason Walker. Democratic Socialists racking up some wins in primaries, claiming to represent working-class Americans, but a closer look is suggesting the movement is driven by a very different crowd.
12: A recent New York Times column notes that just 4% of DSA members hold working-class jobs, while 80% of members over the age of 25 have college degrees. It also found that recent DSA-backed candidates perform stronger in highly educated counties, not working-class areas. The group's agenda includes higher taxes on the wealthy, policies advancing transgender ideology, and defunding the police, positions critics argue are far removed from the priorities of many blue-collar voters.
10: That is Bernie Bennett reporting. Now, conservatives say the movement reflects affluent, educated liberals embracing policies they can afford while claiming to speak for the average working American. Top dog in the Big Apple backing a measure that critics say will hit consumers right square in the wallet. Here's Ken Lorman.
13: Mayor Mamdani supports the so-called Delivery Protection Act, which would force Amazon to directly hire delivery drivers and warehouse workers now employed through independent contractors. Opponents say the move would wipe out small delivery businesses, boost Amazon's labor cost, and drive up prices. One study estimates the average household could pay hundreds more each year, while unions stand to gain. Critics call it another socialist policy, making life less affordable for New Yorkers. Ken Lorman reporting.
10: Wall Street will get financial updates from some of the nation's biggest retailers this week. Home Depot leads off their results on Tuesday. Berkshire Hathaway increasing its stake in Google's parent Alphabet. The company agreed in June to invest $10 billion. It is now expanding that stake to about $37 billion. More on these stories, townhall.com.
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10: Well, now, don't let this keep you awake.
15: Pest experts say bed bug infestations are increasing, and this time of year, they're at their worst. Expert Eric Braun says bed bugs not only hide in mattresses, but furniture, clothing, and even shoes. And if you spot bed bugs in your luggage...
16: I would leave it outside. I'd unpack outside. I'd take all my clothing and put it directly in a dryer, and I'd dry it on high for about 20 to 30 minutes. Heat will kill all stages of bed bugs in your clothing.
15: Braun says if they're already in your home, leave it up to the professionals because they can be very difficult to get rid of. I'm Donna Water.
10: Tommy John, the pitching great known for the surgery that bears his name, has died at the age of 83. John had a remarkable 26 years in the big leagues, winning 288 games, becoming the first pitcher to successfully return after that elbow surgery. Breaking news and analysis, Town Hall. Ukraine carrying out a wide-scale attack on Russia's Samara region. Correspondent Karen Chamis reports there are numerous casualties, and then a later attack by Russia on Ukraine left an infant dead and 11 adults wounded.
0: The head of the targeted Samara region said that Russian air defense forces repelled a massive missile attack that caused localized damage to industrial sites. Medical assistance was provided to those injured. Ukraine's President Volodymyr Zelensky said Kyiv's forces targeted Samara's Progress Center using domestically produced Flamingo missiles. Russia's Ministry of Defense reported shooting down 598 Ukrainian drones over 19 regions. Separately, a Russian strike on southeastern Ukraine killed a three-month-old baby and wounded 11 people. I'm Karen Chamis.
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18: 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Gary McNamara and Eric Hurley talk about everything from politics to social issues and news of the day. Whether you're up late or you're just starting your day, welcome to the show from the Relief Factor Studios. 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
19: All across America, we are Red Eye Radio. He is Eric Harley, and I'm Gary McNamara. Good morning.
20: Hello.
19: One more comment here on flock cameras. What did law enforcement do before flock cameras? This is interesting because it involves me. This was back about 15 years ago, and I think you remember this story. Mm-hmm. I was sitting at home one morning, and the doorbell rang, and as I'm walking to the front door, I can see out that there's a police car in front of my house.
20: Mm-hmm.
19: And it says Irving, Texas Police. Well, I don't live in Irving, Texas.
20: Right.
19: So I'm like,
20: right.
19: Yeah. This is really interesting.
20: Yeah.
19: Why is there an Irving, Texas, police car in front of my house? And as I open the door, a police officer at the door.
20: Mm.
19: The first thing the police officer says is, hi, Gary. Good. I didn't wake you. And I went, why did you think you would wake me? It was like, I don't know, 11 o'clock or something.
20: Yeah.
19: And he said, because I'm a fan of your show. I'm thinking, oh, okay, this is a police officer. Went a long way to just come to my house and tell me he's a fan of my show.
20: And that's why he was going to arrest you.
19: Exactly. And a little bit creepy at the moment. But that's not why he was there.
20: Uh-huh.
19: He explained to me, he said there was an accident like a month before on 183, not an accident, over here at 183, which goes right through Irving, Texas.
20: A fatality involving a
19: hit and run.
20: Car, hit and run.
19: It was a hit and run, mm-hmm. Right. And the description of the car matched the description of my vehicle.
20: Mm.
19: And... you know, not exactly, but it was close enough where they went. They were going through. This officer

0: And then I moved and changed my address. They saw that. They saw that when the accident happened, my address was 5 miles away. And next thing you know, my address is 25 miles away. And he knew all of it and said, you know, can I look at the car? Now, it wasn't in the driveway. It was in the garage. And I said, sure. And I said, and he goes in, he goes, walked up, goes, nope, not yours. How do you know? Get into the question. How do you know? And because the whoever was hit right where the headlight is. And if you replace the headlight, they can tell.
1: All right.
0: They can tell because of the plastic lens in front.
1: Yeah. Yeah.
0: That there was, you know.
1: Right.
0: We can tell because it it wouldn't be because yours, you know. I go, how do you know? He goes, yours is dull. So I go, okay.
2: Like everything in your house, like, Mr. McNamara, and you yourself. It's kind of dull.
0: But, I mean, that's how they went every single. And they end up, I remember, because I said, let me know if you catch who did it. And they did, remember? We talked about it on the air that day.
1: Yeah.
0: And real, real nice guy. And then I think he retired a short time after. But that's what they did, you know, in flock cameras. They'd be able to immediately just, you know, narrow it down in that time period. You know, as to cars that, you know, if they had a flock camera 2 miles away on both sides of it, you know, who was going around. And then if they had, you know, flock cameras on exits, they would have been able to figure it out a lot quicker.
1: Sure. Yeah.
0: And so, yeah, just what they just figured I'd throw that out, what they did beforehand.
2: Yeah, it's look, I assume there is surveillance everywhere. What's weird to me are the porch thieves, the package thieves.
0: Yeah.
2: They know. They know there's doorbell cams. They don't care. And quite often they're wearing something that would be recognizable to somebody they know. You know, you see it on the news, and if it was seen on the news, and wait a minute, I know somebody who wears that sweatshirt or whatever. You know, and they don't care.
0: Well, I was thinking that, you know, if you take again, the flock safety systems is basically selling whatever the software so you can monitor it from a police department. But for example, if one of my neighbor, let's say my neighbor is killed, police will ask every single neighbor, because every single neighbor has a camera. Can we look at your cameras? Can we look at, you know, the last?
1: Oh, yeah, yeah.
0: Can we look at that time period?
1: Sure.
0: And then every single car that goes by, if they can identify that car and the license plate or anybody who walks by, they will question.
2: Well, in fact, when with finding Brian Koberger, who killed the four Idaho students, they saw this vehicle on initially in the vicinity right up close to the home where they were killed. They saw this vehicle and they were able to get a rough profile, basically knowing that it was kind of a small to mid-size sedan. It looked like they really couldn't get, because it was at night. What would happen is the headlights of the vehicle would kind of blind out a lot of the details of the vehicle. And so they didn't really get anything that was absolute until, and they're going, this requires all the footwork of the detectives who did such a great job, and most often do. They're very thorough. They know what they're doing. They go to local businesses, and they basically found on his way home after committing those murders, they found one stretch of video that was, I don't know, less than 3 seconds, where he goes under a street light. So you see the actual profile, and it was from the side, the actual profile of the vehicle. They were able to narrow it down, and then they, you know, got to the point of having the DNA on the sheath, and then matching the car to people who owned, you know, that they narrow it down to, like they did in your case, they narrowed it down to how many people

0: in this region, in this area, own a vehicle like this. And then they start going door to door if they have to. And so, you know, you look at how many cases are solved through that kind of surveillance. When we think of the flock cameras or anything else, that is a positive. Now, it is, again, I believe it's up to the people in those areas whether or not they feel comfortable with those cameras being used and to what extent they're going to be used. Mm-hmm. Because there are flaws. One of my fears is being falsely accused of a serious crime. You know, it's one thing to get pulled over and the cop says, oh, you were doing, you know, 75. And I go, no, I was only doing 68. And, you know, that's not being falsely accused. You have a way to challenge that, actually, if you wanted to. But if you're talking about serious crimes and being charged with a serious crime because a vehicle that fits the profile or whatever it might be, or even somebody else operating your vehicle and uses it for the commission of a crime and then returns your vehicle, maybe borrows your car, mm-hmm. returns your vehicle, you're unaware of it, you know, those kind of things can happen. And usually good police work will prevail. But sometimes people are accused of things. And I understand the whole privacy thing. How much do we want the government tracking every single thing and building profiles of all of our behavior and then storing? We go back to the NSA phone data, right? Which is different. But if you build a profile based on, well, they made these calls and these calls, here's a pattern of calls that tell you what might be going on, and you can build a profile of a person.
1: That implies that you keep, that you use in the future, even if it has nothing to do with that actual crime,
0: exactly.
1: But the algorithm, whatever fits it. I want to make a clear differentiation here between what I was saying about, you know, your people having cameras and somebody like your next door neighbor is murdered, whatever,
0: right.
1: That the police would want it. I still don't have to give that to the police. They could get it, but they'd get a warrant in a second for that.
0: Oh, sure.
1: If I didn't give it to them, they'd get a warrant.
0: Yeah.
1: Which is the difference. The police don't need a warrant for flock safety systems to get it. That was part of the things, you know, because they have the access to that database to begin with. And the other thing is, as you mentioned, the woman police officer in Massachusetts that was using the flock cameras to tail her ex.
0: Yeah.
1: You know, this is when the abuses come in. And the thing is, there's no doubt that eventually some level of government somewhere will abuse that technology.
0: When it becomes,
1: there is no doubt.
0: When it becomes systemic abuse of gathering information and deciding, okay, this person has a habit of, and it's not even criminal or risen to any kind of crime at all. There's no specific crime, one crime involved in any of it. But you see, well, this person goes here. They go to a clinical psychologist office, and then from there, they left and went to a gun range.
1: Yeah, exactly. Right.
0: You know,
1: you were thinking the same thing I was thinking.
0: You know, and right. and we're building a profile of the behavior.
1: Can we use that to deny their permit in New York?
0: Yeah. Should we now start surveilling this person? Now, there's also, I mean, in reality, on the other side of that, okay, we've got record or some kind of indication this person bought a ton of weapons and ammunition, and then a flight to where an elected official is going to be there. That is a red alert that mm-hmm. the Secret Service should absolutely follow up on. But if we're talking about the everyday events of any individual, of the public in general, you start building profiles and then start asking the question, because in the big government mindset, it is, well, we might be able to prevent something, even if it's not a serious crime involving a fatality or something like that, or a murder. We might be able to prevent this or that if we were able to control people's behavior or monitor them more closely.
2: I saw this
0: and
2: movie.
0: Track that, you know. Yeah, exactly. You know, and
1: except it's not three women floating in some kind of hot tub.
0: Yeah, or weird gel. Yeah. And that's the whole, you know, concern here is how it might be put to use.
1: Building a profile on someone who actually isn't related to a particular crime.
0: Right.
1: If you built a profile on a person that's in the records of a criminal investigation and it's related to that investigation, fine. You know, you're going to do that.
0: Right.
1: This person did that, and you know, in the investigation of the detectives, that's going to happen.
0: Right.
1: But if it comes because of something that happened and you noticed a pattern, well, we just saw that person do that or do that and then go do this, unrelated to this crime, and you built a separate profile outside of that investigation, that's where the problem comes in.
0: Exactly.
1: And when we live in a day when Western nations are putting people in jail for free speech.
0: Yes. Yes. Then there is room for, yep, ultimately, if we're to say, oh, no, this can, you know, go on unchecked, there's going to be a great concern. Because, again, it's not just like with a red light camera. It was built for a specific type of violation, right? Running a red light, which is dangerous. But the problem was they turned that into a civil fine, and then you weren't able to face your accuser, and some states said, no, we're not going to allow that. This is different. You're building, if you're building profiles, any agency within a jurisdiction decides to build profiles of the moving about of individuals, you know, in their daily commute or whatever they're doing.
1: Or that could be used against your political opposition.
0: It could easily, you know, where we're seeing this. And by the way, it will see certain things like bumper stickers. And yes, people still have bumper stickers.
1: Oh, yeah, we'll take, yeah,
0: yeah,
1: bumper stickers. Yeah.
0: You know, and things like that. And oh, well, he has a, you know, he's a rack on the top of the roof. And look, he's driving a large truck. He's got an American flag on the back. You know, clearly a Trump supporter. I mean, those are
1: Here's
0: real
1: our
0: things.
1: American flag dossier,
0: yeah,
1: here.
0: Exactly. So those are the things that actually go on if you're looking to build profiles and then target individuals for other things. Well, we're going to look into this, we're going to look into that. It becomes, I think, a great concern.
1: We are Red Eye Radio,
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1: We are Red Eye Radio. He is Eric Crowley, and I'm Gary McNamara. All right, it's time for our headlines of the weekend. One is a real headline from a real newspaper, and the other one is a fake headline. All right?
0: Okay.
1: But both are worth it. I saw this in the New York Post. I could not stop laughing. Here we go. You ready for this headline?
0: I love the Post.
1: In the doghouse, AOC's Sad Sack X, Riley Roberts, walks their pooch in first look since the split news. They broke up 2 years ago.
0: Yeah. Sad sack.
1: But it's the sad sack that got me. The sad sack.
0: Sad sack.
1: It's like, mention the editor sitting there going, look, you know, we've covered, you know, Miranda Devine, they, you know, they, she had some great stuff, and we've broken some really, you know, big stories out there, and been, you know, they've tried to censor us and everything else and the, you know, the government. But could you add something new? Because, you know, that headline in the doghouse, AOC's ex Riley Roberts walks their pooch in the first look since the split news. We need something to spice that up. Okay. Sad sack.
0: Sad sack. That's right.
1: Throw sad sack in there.
0: I love it.
1: I just and finally from the Babylon Bee, their lead headline. This is the fake headline, but it might not necessarily in the future be fake.
0: Ah,
1: Kentucky Derby convenes committee to determine what is a horse.
0: That might be future headline. You're right.

0: With SRN News, I'm Jason Walker. More primaries coming up Tuesday. Voters heading to the polls in Florida, Wyoming, and Alaska. Rescue teams in Indonesia have recovered six more bodies following that magnitude 7.7 quake. Authorities say the death toll has reached 53 as search and rescue operations continue. Firefighters still have their hands full in Europe as they battle numerous wildfires amid record-breaking heat. Thousands of people have been forced to evacuate. Meanwhile, while it is still hot in England, forecasters say there could be a let-up to that heat wave by the end of the week. And authorities are still seeking additional people who may have fired weapons during a weekend shooting at Virginia State University. One 19-year-old suspect is in custody. SRN News.
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10: And he is Eric Harley and I'm Gary McNamara. 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All right, now looking at that story in the New York Post where they called AOC's ex a sad sack. Yeah. I don't think so. I think he dodged a big bullet. Sorry, New York Post. I think you got the story wrong.
11: Yeah.
10: It should be, thank God you got away from her. Now, I don't know what his personality is like.
11: Yeah.
10: But man, oh man. But the funny thing is, they're doing it like it's a break. The first look at him since the breakup. They broke up 2 years ago.
11: Yeah.
10: So I, well, I found that
11: you know what?
10: Funny.
11: But then again, maybe he's been in hiding for 2 years.
10: Oh, depression?
11: Yeah.
10: Mass depression.
11: I can't believe. Or embarrassment. I can't believe I went out with her for the longest time.
10: So I was looking at that headline on social media, and this thing was the next thing that just happened to come up. I just saw this a minute ago, 16 hours ago from PETA, People for the Ethical Treatment of Animals.
11: Right.
10: I'm not making this up. And they have a picture of sardines on a plate. Sardines are someone, not a snack. Sardines are not an ingredient in the latest fading beauty trend or quick snack. They are individuals who want to navigate the ocean, interact with others, and experience lives of their own. Leave them out of your skincare routine and off your plate.
11: Wow. Okay.
10: Okay, I'm looking here. Let me see. Okay, 1, 2. Oh my gosh, I've gone through 10 now.
11: Okay.
10: Okay.
11: All right.
10: Not one supports them. I'm through 20 now. I'm going through. Not one single person supports them.
11: Wow,
10: it's so funny. One guy writes, "Okay, oh, who puts sardines on their skin? Seems fishy." And goes, no, eating it for the benefits of your skin. I guess fish oil helps your skin.
11: Yeah,
10: you know,
11: right.
10: So there you go. I saw that one. I had to mention it. Okay, we've got to cover this one because it sort of proves the point that we've made that the media has become political activists. And it's a story. Fox had it, and then he also did an interview on a podcast. This is the whole story that came out really over the weekend about former ABC News correspondent Terry Moran. And we'll get to the thing that he said about Fauci, that he was going to do a story on the lab leak.
11: Yeah.
10: What he was told is, you know, he couldn't do it. And what he was told was Fauci. Fauci read the script and said, uh-uh.
11: Mm-hmm.
10: But it's where he admitted on Friday that his longtime network was liberal and struggled to understand President Donald Trump's supporters because its newsroom lacked political viewpoint diversity. The co-host of the Fifth Column podcast, Michael Moynihan, asked Moran directly, is ABC News a liberal institution? Yes, but I think like a lot of mainstream media, it's because of a lack of viewpoint diversity. That was one of the problems in covering Trump. Nobody had voted for him.
11: Hmm.
10: He said he attempted to challenge the prevailing newsroom perspective by circulating internal messages about the network's Trump coverage. By the way, this was debated later on.
11: Hmm.
10: I sent out these, hey, we should be fair to Trump internal emails, Terry Moran said. I heard from people, some engineers, maybe an occasional producer, who said, thank you. An ABC News staffer told Fox News Digital after Moran's departure that the veteran correspondent had clashed internally with liberal colleagues, but that his social media post left the network with no other option. Remember, he was let go because, or he contract was not renewed because he said Chief of Staff Stephen Miller was a world-class hater. Mm. And the network said that post violated their policies, mm-hmm. whatever. Mm-hmm. There was a lot of flack when they said that, by the way.
12: Right.
10: But he said during Friday's interview, Moran drew a distinction between fairness and objectivity while discussing how journalists should cover Trump's attempt to change longstanding political norms. There is no such thing as objectivity in journalism, he said. But I would put my work at ABC News out there as extraordinarily fair. Media Research President David Bozell said Fox News told Fox News Digital that Moran spent years criticizing Trump and rejected Moran being an innocent observer of the bias. Terry Moran spent years proving ABC News is a liberal institution, including smearing Trump as a Führer, Bozell said. Now he admits the newsroom has zero pro-MAGA journalist and lives in a media bubble. Spare us a newfound candor. Moran was not an innocent observer of the bias. He now acknowledges he was one of the most enthusiastic practitioners.
11: Yeah. I mean, look, we know it. It's very obvious. The greatest concern is how much people care. Because if you're an activist, you want the anchor of whatever media you watch to be an activist in your same mission, whatever you're trying to do, whatever your convictions are. That's what it comes down to. It used to be, and Walter Cronkite eventually said it. Well, yeah, we were biased, but we just felt like we were doing the right thing.
10: We did it in a more subtle way.
11: You know, I mean, he didn't say it this way because that came later that people use this phrase. We wanted to be on the right side of history. You know, we wanted to, you know, do the basic. And again, I'm paraphrasing. You know, we thought we were correct in doing these things. Well, then you fast forward to today, it's full on activism. Whether you look at Welker on Meet the Press or any of them, mm-hmm. There's no way around that. This is the biggest problem that Barry Weiss has at CBS. We've been saying from day one, from the time they announced it, we don't know how she's going to populate a newsroom. You know, they've announced some new additions to 60 Minutes, and we'll see where that goes. The problem that she faces is you're not going to change the fundamentals of who these individuals are. It's not going to, you know, one thing that Tim Russert, you know, who, look, he was, I don't know if he was a blue dog Democrat or, you know, how he would describe himself today had he lived. But he did the work he was supposed to do. And that's all I care about. I don't care if you go to a rally in your personal time. I don't care if you, you know, it doesn't matter. None of that matters to me if you're doing good work. Because I don't know Barry Weiss. I don't know personally. I know the work that she has done in later years, including the Twitter files, and you look at wanting to find truth. True journalism, I've said this a lot, true journalism has a very critical role in a free society.
10: But you can do it without being, as they call, partisan like Russert did it. He simply brought up,
11: yep.
10: Here's what you said in the past. Here's what you're saying now. And it doesn't make sense.
11: Explain it, and then right. Keep asking
10: right.
11: The questions.
10: You didn't explain it.
11: Right.
10: Here it is. Now, that would be viewed as partisan today.
11: Oh, yeah.
10: But it's not political if right. You're simply taking somebody and what they claim their opinion was and brought it up now. You want a case of I don't want to spend a lot of time on it. We'll probably talk about it through the end of the week. The Cambridge professor that died, Jason Arday. And a lot written on him, and you know that he had that he had plagiarized and everything else, and they think he probably committed suicide. He was the youngest professor at Cambridge, was a head of DEI, promoted critical race theory and everything else, and so much of what he said about his own life, his experiences, he plagiarized a ton of stuff. Even the liberal media figured it out. And what you saw over the weekend from a lot of liberal media, it's a shame how everybody went after him for these allegations.
12: Yeah.
10: You know, and then his family doing the same thing. And he even in the last statement that he made to someone said, I just can't handle. It's just so oppressive what I'm getting. Mm. But you lied.
12: Yeah.
10: You plagiarized and you lied about your life and everything else.
12: Yeah.
10: You know, and for a reporter to put it that way without talking about the fact that if you do something wrong, and you're called on it, and you commit suicide because of, now it's still not the official cause of death, but they believe that's what it is.
12: Mm-hmm.
10: You decide you're going to check out because of it. It's not the fault that somebody discovered your lie.
12: Right.
10: That's what I look at and go, that's political activism. When you don't put it in context, you can say the family is furious at people that have done this, but the fact is, the allegations here says he plagiarized this, he lied about this. And then the discussion gets into the fact that, okay, he only got his position because of DEI. His life was a lie and his work was a lie because it was plagiarized.
12: Right.
10: If you're going to be fair, you can bring up that the family is furious at the criticism, but then you bring up what the specific criticism is and whether it was valid or not.
12: Right.
10: And a lot, and I saw a few media outlets didn't do that. But I want to get to Terry Moran, though, talking about the Fauci, about him wanting to do something on the lab leak early on. And here it is.
13: I will tell you the story of the one time that I did feel the heavy hand of censorship in my work at ABC News. So shortly after, it was COVID. So it was like early in 2021, maybe January, February. I'm seeing online and elsewhere people that I thought were smart and serious, Jamie Menzel mostly saying, and others, maybe this leaked from the lab. And I was like, well, that's interesting. So I went to Nightline. I said, hey, you know, I'd like to do a story on, and they were like, great. Yeah, let's do it. So we just across the board, we talked to, you know, molecular virologists. We talked to people in the Trump administration who had been in the Trump administration, broke a little news that that lab had been funded by the Chinese military, despite the bad lady saying no, it hadn't. Mm-hmm. And that came from the security, a tip from inside the one of the three-letter agencies in the government. And we kind of laid it out. And at the end of the day, my own personal feeling was, you know, I thought it's probably a little bit more likely it's natural. But if you told me it had leaked from the lab, fine. And it's probably not cooked up. It's probably not a Frankenvirus. But I didn't reach that conclusion. I just laid it out. And we're ready to go. And the day that it's supposed to air, it gets reviewed. And it comes back to me. And it is incomprehensible. And I've never been angrier. I'm in the booth.
11: These lawyers?
13: Lawyer standards. And I was told, Fauci.
12: Oh?
13: And I said, I can't do this. And they're going to air. And they, you know, it's a 15-minute piece or whatever. And I'm cursing and screaming in the booth.
12: And this is day of?
13: Day of air. And I'm just absolutely livid beside myself. And I'm usually, I tried to be a good colleague that way. It's important to be respectful of somebody on the other end of that mic taking it in New York. So they were, and the editor, and I, but I was, I've never watched that story and never want to, because it wasn't mine, I didn't think. And because, most importantly, because it was incomprehensible. They had put so many caveats in there and so many that, and it was so legalized. And
14: wait, so they took the story that you did and either sent a copy of a transcript or a copy of the video to Anthony Fauci?
13: It would have been the script.
10: There you go.
12: Wow.
10: We are Red Eye Radio.
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10: We are Red Eye Radio. He's Eric Cronin. I'm Gary McNamara. You know, it's great, but still a little weird for me when I think about all the former Democrats out there, or people that are still Democrats that have verified everything that we have said over the years. You know, whether it's the Barry Weisses, the Michael Schellenbergers, the Matt Taibbi's, the Alan Dershowitz's, the Jonathan Turley's out there, the Terry Moran out there. Bill Maher coming out going, you know, George Bush's whole thing on Social Security to come up your accounts, that wasn't a bad idea.
20: Right.
10: He was against it when it came out.
11: Well, remember, Britt Hume used to work for ABC for years. Remember that?
10: Oh, yeah. I forgot about that.
11: Yeah.
10: Wow.
11: And
10: wow.
11: And
10: that's right.
11: John Stossel started being an investigative reporter.
10: He was a liberal.
11: He thought he was going to go out and help the world, save the world, right? Yeah. And then all of a sudden, he started asking questions and learning things. Next thing you know, he's a libertarian.
10: David Horowitz. He started out as a liberal.
11: Exactly. Yeah. So it's really interesting to see these types of individuals go through that transformation by learning the facts.

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10: News this hour from Town Hall. I'm Jason Walker. Violent crime numbers are down.
11: The 2025 annual FBI crime report shows violent crime is down more than 9%, murder and robbery down more than 18%, and rape down more than 7% across the country. President Trump at an event celebrating law enforcement on Friday in Nassau County, Long Island.
12: Let's say they don't have good leadership, like Chicago has very bad leadership, but we have the numbers down because of what the federal government's doing. We get no credit for it because they say, well, we get no credit for it. They like to take all the credit, but everyone knows.
11: Laura Winters reporting.
10: Officials in Indiana say at least 7 people have died during days of very heavy rain and historic flooding. Victims include a little boy and 6 adults. Meanwhile, forecasters say southern Indiana could get more heavy rain later Monday. Hawaii has dodged a major bullet.
13: Lala skirted Hawaii's Big Island without making landfall as a hurricane, and now it's weakened to a tropical storm. But hurricane specialist Larry Kelly of the National Hurricane Center says Lala is still punishing the Big Island and drenching several of Hawaii's other islands.
14: Rainfall totals in excess of 30 inches have been reported on the eastern side of the island, of the Big Island, damaging winds as well.
13: Tropical storm conditions have spread westward from Maui to Oahu and Kauai. Governor Josh Green says more than 60,000 households are without power. three hospitals have switched to generator power. There's a search and rescue mission after flash floods swept several occupied homes off their foundations in Hawaii County. I'm Donna Water.
10: Authorities are seeking additional people who fired weapons during a weekend shooting at Virginia State University, left five people wounded, a 19-year-old suspect in custody. More on these stories, townhall.com.
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10: Correspondent Karen Chamas reports Iran believes that several of its airmen are being held in Qatar.
17: Iran has said that Qatar is holding three of its pilots who were reportedly captured when their jets were downed in March. Qatar has denied the allegations. However, Tehran has said until now it had no information about their fate. Saturday's statement alleged that Qatar had not allowed the pilots to meet or communicate with families or Iranian officials handling their case. Iran asked the International Committee of the Red Cross president for help, adding a fourth pilot was killed on the mission. A Qatari government spokesperson indicated on X that the pilots had been shot down and that Qatar's search and rescue teams found the remains of one. He said Iran was invited in April to visit and be briefed on those efforts, with no response. I'm Karen Chamas.
10: Breaking news and analysis, townhall.com. President Trump pushing a tax change that appears to have overwhelming public support and could put more investment dollars back into the community.
18: A McLaughlin poll finds that voters support indexing capital gains taxes for inflation by nearly a 4-to-1 margin, 62% to 16%. Supporters say the change would prevent taxpayers from being taxed on gains caused only by inflation, while freeing up hundreds of billions of dollars in locked-up capital for new investments. The poll also shows strong support for expanding the capital gains exemption for homeowners, a move advocates say would encourage seniors to sell their homes and increase housing inventory for younger families. Bernie Bennett reporting.
10: Arizona State University launching a new bachelor's degree on content creation, the new major sparking interest and heavy scrutiny. It includes courses in traditional communication as well as a number of media studies. More on these stories, townhall.com.
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0: Now, it's Red Eye Radio. Gary McNamara and Eric Harley talk about everything from politics to social issues and news of the day. Whether you're up late or you're just starting your day, welcome to the show. From the Relief Factor Studios, this is Red Eye Radio.
20: All across America, we are Red Eye Radio. He is Eric Harley, and I'm Gary McNamara. Hi.
21: Why we are doomed?
22: We haven't said that in a while.
20: Just one more reason as to why we are doomed.
21: Why we are doomed.
20: Yeah.
21: CBS News poll. Would you approve? Oh, by the way, good morning and all that other crap.
20: Yeah, blah, blah, blah. Happy weekend with the station that cares. Yada, yada, yada, yada, yada. We're here for you. Blah, blah, blah, blah, blah. Always thinking of you, the listener.
21: Right. Good weekend, everything else. It's hot in Texas.
20: Yeah, more heat this week.
21: Right, exactly.
20: Blah, blah, blah, blah, blah, blah, blah. Everybody forgetting it's August, apparently. Blah, blah, blah, blah, blah.
21: All right. CBS News poll. Would you approve or disapprove of government price controls? Approve. Democrats, 75%. Independents, 62%. Republicans, 54% of Republicans answered that question. Would you approve or disapprove of government price controls? This is the problem with the Republican Party that we have talked about for the longest time. You know, this is the, you know, in 2006, and again, in I have voted in every Republican primary. As I said, the last time I think I remember voting for a Democrat was a highway department supervisor, but I think the Republican was charged with the crime. This goes way, way, way, way back years ago. He was charged with some kind of crime. It was just, but that was in, that was 30, 40 years ago.
20: Yeah.
21: As we have said all along, if I was a Republican and somebody said, you're a rhino, I'd go, absolutely I am.
20: Uh-huh.
21: I'm way more conservative as to where the populist liberal portion of the Republican Party is going.
20: Oh, yeah.
21: I'd wear that with a badge of pride. And if you're somebody who's saying, I'm not a rhino, I'm a Republican because I promote liberal ideology, well, then that should be a badge of shame.
20: Yeah.
21: For you.
20: Right.
21: 54% of Republicans believe in price controls. And it was fascinating because I was looking at some of the debate going back and forth on social media.

0: price controls, not price caps. Oh, like, well, that's completely different.
1: It's like, hey, this guy just got blasted by everyone. What are you talking about?
0: Wow. Wow.
1: You know, but you look at it, and we said it all along. You know, what's one of the price caps that both people that are viewed like Josh Hawley as a conservative, what's the price cap he's talked about?
0: On credit cards.
1: Capping the interest rate on credit cards to 10%.
0: Yep.
1: Right. And, you know, and it just shows you how economically illiterate. If you say you're for government price controls and you're a Republican, you have no clue as to how economics works. Zero, none. You have no history. Now, look, the Democrats and independents, Democrats are crazy. Republicans aren't supposed to be crazy. They're not supposed to be completely and totally ignorant as to how economics works.
0: Well, inevitably, it was going to get to this point. Inevitably, as they moved the Republicans further and further left, we were going to get to this point. See these kind of numbers, and that's what you're seeing.
1: Well, when you have President Trump promoting proudly the government taking equity in corporations instead of saying just let them fail,
0: right?
1: Let them fail,
0: right?
1: Let them fail,
0: right?
1: Let them fail. When you have both J.D. Vance and the president promoting the fact that the government should have equity and ownership in large corporations like AI, as we said, there's going to be a price to pay down the road for that because now you've made it easier for Democrats to promote and say, they're calling us communist socialist. My God, your two biggest leaders in the Republican Party are talking socialism and communism as a good thing.
0: Yes.
1: And there's no revolt in the Republican Party at all. Everybody's completely and totally silent.
0: Yep. I mean, you would think there would be a big back and forth on social media about this, and it really didn't play out that way. And it doesn't play out. It didn't play out that way because more and more you see the Republican Party, and you ask yourself, like, on Capitol Hill, why are our representatives, why are the GOP members of the Senate going further and further left? It used to be that, you know, we had a few to work. Just a couple, two, three, maybe four to worry about in the Senate. You know, Susan Collins, Murkowski, the same old thing, same old. But now you get now very clearly where the party is going further and further left. And I don't see a big pushback on this.
1: No.
0: I mean, you'll see a nudge here and there. Mm-hmm. You know, we need to primary Susan Collins or Murkowski, and it's like,
1: with what?
0: Well, who are you going to put in there? Because we have said this, it's the same thing as with term limits. Well, who do you think the rank and file are going to vote for? They want the people. Murkowski and Collins keep winning because the people support it. If in Missouri, those people feel like Josh Hawley, that's the reason Josh Hawley won.
1: Yeah.
0: He's not one of those crazy Democrats. Maybe he is.
1: Goes back to his predecessor.
0: That goes back, but no, we know Eric knows he's not a Democrat.
1: Yeah,
0: we're going back to what's her name? I can't think of her name at the moment. I can see her face. I can't think of her name.
1: Oh, she's not one of those.
0: Yeah,
1: she's not one of those crazy Democrats.
0: Claire McCaskill.
1: Yeah, Claire McCaskill. Thanks.
0: Yeah, and so it's funny because I had to repeat the commercial in my head. I had to actually go through the commercial script in my head because we referred to the commercial Claire McCaskill was running, and she wanted to separate herself from the rest of the Democrats, and she had these two guys talking, you know, well, hi, Bob. Hi, Bill. Who are you going to vote for? I'm voting for Claire McCaskill. She's not one of those crazy Democrats. And we said, look, this is how it works. Those words were coming back in their internal call-outs. Crazy Democrats. We don't like the crazy Democrats. Well, apparently they did.

0: because Josh Hawley won.
1: But everything is relevant. Well, he, I mean, on a lot of stuff, the culture wars, he's not.
0: Yeah.
1: And by the way, at that point, that was basically, let's be intellectually honest, that was on the culture wars.
0: Oh, yeah.
1: That was more in the culture wars, because nothing, there is nothing when you look at the fiscal situation in the United States right now. Mm-hmm. There is nothing where you could sit there and you can say that the Democrats are, well, I guess you can now say the Democrats are crazy on it. The Republicans, when it comes to spending, are approaching crazy.
0: Well, but this is the thing. If you're approaching to, if you're at the point where you're pushing for government control of profits for corporations.
1: Oh, yeah. I was talking more about the debt budget, whatever.
0: That to me, you're in crazy Democrat territory.
1: Yeah.
0: And so, you know, this is exactly what happens when, I won't say when the public allows, I was about to say that, but no, this is where the public is. And more, and if you get more and more support for socialism, I expect 28 to, I expect to hear the words single payer system again. We'll hear somebody talk about it. How far it will go, I don't know. But we will definitely hear that discussion in 28.
1: You know, when you're as old as I am, and you remember
0: the
1: 70s.
0: That's really, really, really, really, really, really old.
1: And you remember the 70s.
0: You don't buy green bananas.
1: And the price controls, the price caps on gasoline. What happened? What happened?
0: Well, it kept the prices high.
1: The prices were capped.
0: Mm-hmm.
1: But what happened? You had lines a mile long.
0: Yeah.
1: You had odd even days where you could go. There was a gasoline shortage.
0: And when
1: you put price controls on, you get less of the product every single time in recorded economic history. You get less available to you.
0: And you don't get there is no requirement for them to drop the price down. Only competition dictates that you should do that.
1: Right.
0: Hawaii started that.
1: Yep.
0: Hawaii started that when Hawaii started the whole price controls, price caps on gasoline, on fuel. Well, the prices hovered right near that cap, where in other parts of the nation, and I do understand, it is different in Hawaii because everything's more expensive, given that they have to ship everything to the islands. But they kept those prices close to the cap.
1: Yeah.
0: For as long as that cap was in place. And as long as you do that, as long as you create these rules, let's go back to credit card companies. Cap it at 10%. What does that mean? Credit lines for a lot of people go away completely. And then for the people who have been responsible with their credit lines, paid everything on time, they've used their credit cards for whatever it is, their miles, or it's maybe more secure because the credit card companies, you know, will protect you and have protection when it comes to fraud, that kind of thing. Anytime you see a situation like that, there's going to be a drawdown of credit lines so people don't have, in the case of an emergency, you have a flat tire, you have something go on, and you need to spend $500 to $1,000. Now, you can say, well, then they should have $1,000 in savings. Yeah, true. But that's not the way it works. And so when credit lines are drawn down, what happened when we saw the Democrats basically approach such an idea? You saw the payroll loan companies pop up all over the U.S., and they're charging, I don't know what the interest rate is on those.
1: A poll of Groundwork Collaborative and Project Borrowers shows nearly two-thirds of U.S. voters, 64%, support capping credit card interest rates at 10%, even if it reduces card rewards or tightens approval. However, other surveys like Wallet Hub poll show lower general backing when factoring in strict credit card restrictions. When you actually say, okay, here's what's, when you simply say, well, we're going to lower it to 10%, we love it. Now, we know what happened during the credit card Bill of Rights.
2: Right.
1: Remember when they were capping late fees and stuff like that?
2: Yeah.
1: Millions of people lost their credit card.
0: And payday loans came about.
1: And payday, exactly. Well, they were there already, but I mean, they increased. And then it was like, well, payday loans are out there charging, you know, you shouldn't be charging whatever it would be, 30% for a late fee here or whatever the fee would be. Mm-hmm. Oh, okay, let's go for 400% APR for a payday loan.
2: Right.
1: But why? Because the president has said it too. Remember, he agreed with Josh Hawley.
2: Oh, yeah.
1: Why didn't they do it? It would have affected retail consumerism in the market. That's the one strong point over the last year and a half has been people are still spending money by using their credit cards, and credit card is credit card debt, retail debt like that has skyrocketed. If you take that out, you seriously affect the economy, is their fear.
0: Well, and we can, if you want to, you know, narrow it down to just the recent years, the COVID years up until now. And Jamie Dimon talked about this because as the CEO of Chase Bank, JP Morgan Chase, they're able to monitor how much people have in savings. And the savings started to build when people didn't have to spend money on commuting because they were working from home. They were giving government money because of COVID. And their savings started to build. As that savings was drawing down, and I think it was between December of 22 and summer of 23, if I recall correctly. But he said in the next 6 months, that savings basically is going to be depleted by the average person. What happens after savings are depleted? Because if you're counting on the savings to supplement your income, it's not necessarily frivolous spending. You're not going out and just, you know, buying things that you don't need. You're filling in the budget gap. And when you run out of that money in savings, you're going to start turning to credit cards. And credit card use has gone up dramatically. You know, again, if you keep it relative to what we have seen. Look, the credit card use in the 80s is really what boomed the mall industry. For those under the age of 60, a mall was a building that had multiple stores in it. And each of the department stores decided to then pair with financial arms, and they used to extend credit, but it was a card that you had to use in their store. You couldn't use their credit card across the hall in the other stores. And it was actually a great marketing tool, but people spent like crazy. It expanded the economy. You can say whether or not it's a good idea personally to spend and create that kind of debt, but if you're talking about the economy, you want to draw it down in terms of retail spending. This is one sure way to do it.
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0: We are on our radio. He is Eric Carly, and I'm Gary McNamara. So when just asked the question, do you believe government should cap credit card rates at 10%? It was like 64% of the public thinks it's a great idea.
1: Yeah.
0: And as we said, overall, with the government having price controls in general, it's the same thing. It's way up there, including 54% of Republicans are for it. Now, Wallet Hub did a poll, and they basically talked about the consequences, because the one poll on the credit card said, well, you might lose the perks, you know, like the perks like points and stuff like that. And, you know, the vast majority, 64%, said, well, we'd rather have the 10% than the perks.
1: Right.
2: Right. Yeah, yeah.
0: Then Wallet Hub did the actual reality survey.
2: Uh-huh.
0: 37% don't support a 10% cap on credit card interest rates if only people with excellent credit card credit gets approved.
2: Yeah.
0: Nearly 2 in 5 Americans don't support a 10% credit card cap. Okay, so that means still the majority do?
2: Interesting.
0: Yeah. Okay, I still got to figure this doesn't make sense. I was thinking something else here. We'll review this coming up.
3: With SRN News, I'm Jason Walker. President Trump ordering War Secretary Pete Hegseth to scale back the annual joint military exercises with South Korea. The president says South Korea had declined to help with the denuclearization of Iran. Authorities still seeking more people who fired weapons during a weekend shooting at Virginia State University that left 5 people wounded. One 19-year-old is in custody. Investigators trying to determine if others who fired did so in self-defense or if they were part of the aggression. Hurricane Lala skirting Hawaii's Big Island without making landfall and is weakening now after lashing the region with strong winds and drenching rain. More primaries coming up Tuesday. Voters going to the polls in Wyoming, Florida, and Alaska. SRN News.
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0: And I'm Gary McNamara along with Eric Harley. Okay, we got it straight dot on the whole, the polling on credit card interest rates coming up in just a minute.
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0: Okay, I just saw a couple of stories contradict each other, but I found the majority of stories say that the Wallet Hub survey shows Americans are skeptical about making credit card rates 10% when told of the reality of what would happen. 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
13: And that's exactly what would
0: happen. Which is the reality of it. 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But when the question is asked without the consequences, the full consequences, because it was, well, would you, if they took away your perks, would you go for the 10%? Then that actually is not the question.
13: Right.
0: The question is, would you have access to credit?
13: Right.
0: Now, for me, the one of the best things ever is that really my first, what I call, I mean, you know, cleaning the toilets was a real job. Mm-hmm. Anybody would probably say, well, you can't discount that one if your first job was cleaning toilets.
13: Mm-hmm.
0: When I went to work for the bank and was a bill collector all during college, changed everything in me. I mean, it changed everything. And I've just never been somebody, I probably was not as conservative as my parents were coming out of the Depression, but then they had no credit cards at that point. Right. And I said the only
2: credit... actually a guy named McNamara that started the whole thing.
0: Yeah,
2: true story. He started the Diners Club.
0: Yeah, Diners you're right. Club. You're right. Yes.
2: One night he forgot his wallet, and then he made a deal with the restaurant owner. And then, I guess, paid him interest. I don't know what happened, but he came up with the Diners Club card, and the rest is history.
0: Yeah.
2: Yeah.
0: And so when the only credit card debt I ever got into, I remember, I had something major on my car going. I didn't have the, you know, the, this is when I was pretty poor.
2: Yeah.
0: And I took out $1,500, and I paid it. I don't know how many months. I can't remember how many months, but I remember seeing the interest rate on it.
2: Yeah.
0: I already didn't want to do it knowing that I couldn't pay it off in 2 months.
2: Right.
0: And now with me, with my, you know, with the credit cards I have, the ones I really use are, you know, the Amazon card
2: mm-hmm.
0: that gets you what 5% back.
2: Right.
0: And yeah. I'm always, it's like, you know, I put something in yesterday. It's like zero.
2: Mm-hmm.
0: I got the credit, the 5% back. You know, for that particular product, but I pay that credit card off every month. And for the airlines, I mean, I have one of the airline cards. I use that for almost everything else. And I can't tell you how many free flights I have gotten.
2: Yeah.
0: And how many points I have. I think right now I have about 700,000 points.
2: Wow. Wow.
0: And I made a first class, because you just don't pick any flight, because sometimes they're just completely and totally unreasonable.
2: Mm.
0: I made a first class trip for 51,000.
2: Mm.
0: So you think about if I've got 700,000,
2: how
0: many you could, but that's first class. If I would have gone coach on that, it probably would have been 30,000.
2: Yeah.
0: Right. I'm getting ready to pay it off here, you know, in a week, whatever I owe, you know, from the last couple of months. And then any big expenditure I want, I will put on the day after I get my statement or the statement is produced because then I have 2 full months to pay it back.
2: Mm-hmm.
0: Mm-hmm. That's how I use my credit card. So I don't care what the interest rate is.
2: Right.
0: I could care less.
2: Right.
0: But that lesson when I had to, and I don't know how long it took me to pay it off, 3 or 4 months, but every time I had to pay the interest on that, it just drove me crazy.
2: You know what really for me kept me at bay with that, and I've never had ever one late payment, but it's that fear that, because you would always get that, you would always see it in pop culture, like on TV shows or whatever, you know, they come and if you default on your, you know, your payments or whatever, they start coming in and repossessing your furniture, they grab your TV, whatever you bought with the credit, you know, and I don't think they do any of that anymore, with the exception of vehicles and of course houses. But they, it was, you know, that idea, because I thought that was just embedded in my mind. And I was seeing it as a kid, and I was thinking, and when I got my first card, and I still have that card and never use it, and they charge me $20 a year because I never use it, and I pay it gladly. In fact, it's coming up in September. It comes up next month. And I've had it for the 35, 36 years. And I just remember, okay, here's what I'll do. Try and, you know, start building credit, and then I'll buy, let's say, $50 in groceries. But I'm not going to buy anything else until I pay that $50, right? Buy some gas. But I'm not going to buy anything else until I pay that, because I was always afraid in the back of my mind, even though the reality was eventually, you know, I learned the reality is, well, they're not going to come repossess everything. But I didn't. Bankruptcy also sounded the worst to me. I knew nothing about it to begin with. But, and I know a lot of people have to go through it, but it's, in my mind, it was the court saying, okay, you owe us everything. We're going to liquidate everything you have.
13: you know, bring all of your belongings, or we'll come to your house and auction everything off, and, you know, that kind of thing. And I thought to myself, this is not an option. If I don't have the money to pay for it, I can't borrow too far into the future. And that was always a big deal for me.
0: Well, it's the culture that both you and I were brought up in. I was telling my brother over the weekend, you know, because he was like, you know, where was Eric born? And I said, well, I mean, Nebraska, right?
13: Yeah, Omaha, Offutt Air Force Base.
0: Yeah, you're born in Nebraska. So, but yeah, the majority of where he has lived, you know, when he was young, was the southern border, and I grew up on the northern border. And I said, we always chuckle with each other, you know, about how what similar mindset, you know, you grew up on one border, I grew up on the other border,
13: yeah.
0: And we have we think the same.
13: Yeah,
0: we have a lot of the same opinions on the issues,
13: right?
0: But we process thoughts the same way.
13: But also in life, our life choices in terms of, you know, finances and things like that.
0: Well, that's
13: similar.
0: Yeah. That's part of the culture.
13: Yeah, sure.
0: We grew up, and I've said we grew up in the same kind of financial culture that our parents did.
13: Yeah.
0: And we just you don't take on debt. There is a thing called in the culture that we were brought up in. Debt shame.
13: Yeah.
0: Not being able to pay your debt shame. You would do anything to pay. You'd work two jobs, three jobs. It didn't matter.
13: Yeah.
0: There was an incredible amount of shame for not taking care of the things that you need to take care of. There was no gray area there.
13: No.
0: It was absolute. You did it. And so there was a panic. There's always been a panic for me, and I will say that this majority of how I think financial things, my mother thought the same way, but it came from my father.
13: Right.
0: I only had one car loan in my life for $4,000, and I paid that off here within a few months. And when I buy cars, I don't think I can get away with buy a car from my dealership this time. But I bought the last two cars from the same dealership. And both I paid cash for. I just, I save up.
13: Mm-hmm.
0: But I made the deal, and I never said it, but they just assumed I was going to do payments. So the final amount was what the payments were going to be. And they said, so, I mean, how long do you want to stretch this out over? And I said, well, one day. What do you mean one day? I go, I'm paying cash. The last time, they were a little bit perturbed with me.
13: Yeah.
0: I'm like, why they were angry with me because I... And I didn't tell them. I did not lie to them. I would never do that. I'm just not in any kind of transaction. I'm going to lie to anybody. It's just I know because the vast majority of people finance a car. They just assumed I was financing the car. I never told them.
13: Well, the last truck that I bought, I recently got another truck. But the last truck before that I bought, I actually went through the financing and everything else. And I have a family member who works for the corporation who owns a ton of dealerships. So I got the family deal, right? I got the employee discount.
0: You got the putty inside deal?
13: High five.
0: Wow.
13: High five.
0: You got the inside deal.
13: I got the undercoating. But, you know, they said it's a sale price, but it's not the cash price. The cash price actually would have been higher. They said the sale price because they make money from their own, and they have their own financial arm. They can shop around different financial arms, as people know, when you go into finance a vehicle. But I actually qualified for the company's financial arm to get a loan. And then 2 weeks before the first payment was due, I paid it off. And so I got the deal, the sales deal, because here's the deal, right? You go in. And I don't know how many dealerships do this. I don't know if they do it on every vehicle. It was a brand new vehicle. And they said, you know, because I know the guy in finance, and he told me, here's how it works. You know, we know that if you pay this out over, whatever, 60 months, you know, I think they go up to 90, 84, 90, 70 something, 84 months now.
0: Wow.
13: And so if you do that, we're going to make this discount money that we on the price here that we apply. We're going to make that back, of course, if you pay it out as most people do. And I told him right then, well, that's not going to happen because I'll be paying this before the first payment is due. As soon as it posts on the account, I'm paying it off. And I did. And he knew that. And he said, there's no problem there. No, there's no penalty for the early payoff. So I got the discount. So that's one way to do it if you've got cash and they're offering a discount for financing. Go through the financing and then pay it off for that first payment.
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0: We're at Red Eye Radio. He's Eric Cronin. I'm Gary McNamara. By the way, when they talk about college loans to Eric, and it's like, well, these are young kids. When I was 18, as I've always said, I took out, and this goes back a long time ago, I did not want to go into debt when I went to college. That's why I worked probably 55 hours a week. I worked two separate jobs and went to college full time.
2: Yeah.
0: I didn't want to get into debt, but I got offered $1,000, you know, $1,000 student loan the first year. And I go, I don't want to take it. My dad goes, no, take it. I go, why? He says, you don't have to pay interest on it until like 9 months after you're out of college. If you pay the whole $100,000, that's what they had today, $1,000 off, you don't have to pay any interest. So I sat there, banked that, put it in interest-bearing accounts for 4 years, collected the interest, and then paid it off at the end. That was my philosophy of debt, even at 18.
2: Yeah.
0: You know, I did not want it. And so, you know, it's a different culture today. It's
2: one of my granddaughters, actually the three oldest granddaughters are all working and going to college at the same time, right? And so two of them are working, it's roughly 30 hours a week, but it's enough, right? Especially in going through college. And one of them is working more than 30 hours a week because she got a great job bartending. She works at one of these movie places that is also serves food and drinks, right? And she loves bartending. And then she said to me, and it's funny because we were kind of on an outing, me and her. And she says to me, yeah, she goes, I'm making so much money bartending, I'm thinking about quitting college. And she just stopped waiting for me to look over and go, huh? What? You're going to what? And then she started giggling. But, you know, it's if you don't, and I think it's important to build those ethics, work ethic, debt ethic, if you want to call it, along the way, so that when you're going through life, you can make smarter choices and have more freedom in your life.
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7: News this hour from Town Hall. I'm Jason Walker. New numbers are fueling the debate over which administration delivered better paychecks. Unleash Prosperity says the comparison between Joe Biden and Donald Trump is a story on affordability. Ken Lorman explains.
8: Economist Steve Moore of UP says inflation-adjusted wages, or real wages, fell nearly 4% during the Biden years, reducing Americans' buying power. By contrast, he says real wages under President Trump's current term are up about 1.2%. Moore argues that while the gain is modest, it's a move in the right direction and a sign that workers are finally getting ahead instead of falling behind. Ken Lorman reporting.
7: White House reports some countries are routing exports through third nations to avoid U.S. tariffs. Bob Agnew explains.
9: The report says China has responded to 2018 tariffs by sending goods to other countries for packaging and assembly. White House trade advisor Peter Navarro says China launders exports through more than 40 countries, causing tax revenue losses of $19 to $26 billion each year. China's leader, Xi Jinping, is scheduled to visit Washington in September. Bob Agnew reporting.
7: Firefighters still have their hands full in England and France. A number of wildfires are burning, but forecasters say some cooler weather may be on the way there. There appears to be bipartisan support on Capitol Hill now to get rid of daylight saving time once and for all.
10: President Trump supports keeping the time across the country the same all year long. On his Truth Social page, the president writes, "People are sick and tired of having to change their clocks twice a year. It is foolish, inconvenient, and in some cases, very costly."
7: More on these stories at townhall.com.
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7: It appears a red state attorney general's warning about financial discrimination against an ammo maker is paying off.
1: West Virginia Attorney General J.B. 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Following warning letters under the state's FIND Act, the company's pledge not to discriminate against lawful firearm businesses, with Bill.com entering a business relationship with the ammo maker. Ron Taylor reporting.
7: He pitched over the major leagues for 26 years. He won 288 games, a remarkable athlete. But when all was said and done, he was best known for surgery that he had on his elbow many decades ago, and thus it began. Tommy John surgery. Tommy John died yesterday at 83. Breaking news and analysis, townhall.com. An 8-day halt of avocado imports from Mexico's main producing state has now been lifted. We have more on the story and an explanation from correspondent Donna Warder.
12: Orchard supervisor Jesus Mendez says the halt in production had an economic impact on both producers and workers. Michoacan is Mexico's main avocado producing state and also a region where four cartels designated by the Trump administration as terrorist organizations operate. U.S. authorities fully lifted the restrictions after more Mexican troops were deployed in the region. Avocado producer Luis Manuel Soto says more troops bring more peace of mind because he says his life has repeatedly been threatened. He says, I think we can work more comfortably, do our jobs better, and hopefully they will continue providing security so that everyone in Michoacan can move forward.
7: More on these stories at townhall.com.
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22: 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Gary McNamara and Eric Harley talk about everything from politics to social issues and news of the day. 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From the Relief Factor Studios, this is Red Eye Radio.
0: All across America, we are Red Eye Radio. He is Eric Harley and I'm Gary McNamara.
2: Hi.
0: Welcome and good morning. Thanks so much for being here.
2: Hope everybody had a great weekend. Did you have a good weekend? You traveled.
0: I traveled to see Dad. It was really really good. He had some good cognitive moments.
2: Good.
0: Interesting, and also went back for the party of my great nephew, who's headed off to college.
2: That is so bizarre to think about.
0: I know
2: how it just happened in the blink of an eye.
0: And it's interesting because a lot of the other relatives are like, oh, we're not going to see him, and I'm like, it's funny because every. And people were telling me, they said, we know every time you're in town, like when the first day that, you know, you're in town, which would be, or the second day, Saturday morning, you pick them up to go to breakfast.
2: Yeah.
0: You always pick them up. You've done that for years. And I went, yep. And then I realized, wow, And he couldn't do it because he had the party Saturday and everything else.
2: Yeah.
0: And it was like somebody, and I was like, wow, that was the last time was the last time. It might be the last, you know, the it might be the last time that I do that because you, when you go off to college, everything changes completely.
2: Right.
0: And and so not that I won't see him, but I was, and other people asked me, said, are you sad? And I went, no, it's a natural order of things. It's just, I don't, you know, I don't sit there and look. I had those good times. Plus, one thing I love is I come from a family that never looks back.
2: Right.
0: That's, you know, we talk about culture that you grew up and we talked about, for example, financial culture and stuff like that, as we did in a previous hour, and debt and all that. That's the other thing, too. Now my family takes pictures because everybody has a phone.
2: Right.
0: I really was never a picture taker.
2: Right.
0: I never, like, had my Kodak Instamatic.
2: Yeah.
0: You know.
2: Well, even as a dad, I didn't have a video camera. And the reason was I didn't want to be carrying the video camera because I would have 24/7 and not enjoying the actual moment. And I'm glad I did that. I actually have no regrets.
0: No, when you do something and you're like, you go to a, it's like people going to a concert, and I've learned it's like, no.
2: Yeah.
0: You know, if you want to tape 30 seconds of one song, yes. Otherwise, put down the stupid camera, enjoy the concert.
2: Well, that's, I heard a stand-up comedian go, man, I just went to a concert for the first time in a long time. It was so great to see the band that I went to see on the phone of the guy in front of me.
0: And so, not that we didn't take pictures, my father did, but I was never a picture taker. I am now that I have a cell phone, but it's like, okay, I've taken a picture of everything all the time. I post more of the memories of the photos, like on

0: on to any of my reunions if a couple of friends had said, you're in town anyway. You're always in town.
1: Yeah.
0: And these are people that, you know, just were great people. You got to show up. And, you know, and the first one I went to was my 40th.
2: Right.
0: And I'm telling you, there was this one cheerleader.
1: Uh-huh.
0: She sat next to me in class.
1: Uh-huh.
0: And then there was a picture of her in the yearbook.
1: Uh-huh.
0: And man, I got to be honest with you.
1: Yeah.
0: For 40 years, I lusted her.
1: Yeah?
0: Yeah. Uh-huh. And then it came to the reunion.
1: Uh-huh.
0: And there she was. And I walked up to her. She was at, I didn't go to like to the big fancy dinner. I just go to the Friday night at a bar.
1: Now, this is the 50-year?
0: The 40th.
1: 40th. All right.
0: And I went up to her, and she looked, she goes, oh, she knew me. He goes, Gary McNamara. Yeah. She goes, how you doing? I hear your life. Somebody was talking about it, you know, that you're doing great, radio, podcasting, all that other stuff. And I went, yeah, how you doing? My life sucks. I hate my life. I don't like where I live. I got divorced. My kids are the, and like for 5 minutes didn't stop. I went, well, nice talking to you. I turn around going, oh, that was a wasted 40 years of lust.
1: My life. Well, I don't know. Maybe had she been with you all this time.
0: Oh, yeah.
1: Oh. It would have been a much better story.
0: Well, if you wish to live in that delusion, you may. Yeah, yeah. I'm not going to.
1: Yeah.
0: But I just, the people that say, yeah, life is just so tough because high school, I had no worries, and it was the best time of my life. And my first reaction is, really?
1: You peaked at 17?
0: That was at 17? Wow. If you do think that way, I understand your depression.
1: Well, it's...
0: I just never... I always wanted to move on to the next thing.
1: I don't see the purpose. Now, when buddies and I, you know, my buddies in Del Rio, I've known them since grade school. And when we get together every year, we'll talk about every once in a while, hey, do you remember, you know, so-and-so? Yeah. And I never do, but I always nod my head, yes. But they'll talk about certain things. You reminisce for a minute. I don't think I've ever heard, man, I'd love to go back to those days. No. I don't. When my wife and I started, we had this tiny home. Under 1,100 square feet, which now, these days, would not qualify as a tiny home. It would be too big. But it was a tiny home. And we had our kids, and it was lovely. And we had this little gas furnace that we loved to call our fireplace. And we would talk about our dreams and the whole thing. And we would just, you know, it was... And the ignorance, really it is, the ignorance is bliss, right? You don't know how hard it's going to be to go out and improve your life or succeed or do whatever it is, whatever your goals are. And so at that young age, you always have that, you know, lots of hope and everything else, which isn't a bad thing. And, you know, we will reminisce about when the kids were little. We never say, oh, if we could only go back to the, I'm not going back to an 1,100 square foot home. I mean, I may get an 1,100 square foot RV one day, but I won't be going back to the. Now we talked about downsizing. You know, I have a home right now that if it comes down to just me and my wife and my special needs daughter who lives with us, and my grandkids aren't around as much. They visit all the time, but if they're not around as much, I may downsize my home. I never live in this mindset of going back because to me, it's the opposite of progress. And even at my age of 60, I still believe there's a lot of room for progress. I'm excited about whatever that next step is going to be.
0: What about for me being 10 years older? Is it over?
1: I would make some calls. I wouldn't buy any green bananas. That's probably a bad idea. You know, there are things. Don't take when they say stop and smell the roses. Don't stop and smell the roses. That's not worth
0: it. I like the green banana one the best. I'm gonna tuck that away in my brain for for future use.

0: You know, but I do the same thing. You know, get together with my buddies, whatever. And you know what we talk about? The stupid things we do.
1: Yeah.
0: It's like when your friends. I think it was my buddy Jeff who came up with a picture of me. I don't know how old I was. I don't know if I was 18, 19, 20, something like that. Obviously in the photo, I mean, I got hair out. Obviously, it looks like I'm inebriated.
1: Yeah.
0: Well, I don't remember the picture.
1: Right.
0: But it's like I got the blackmail on that. I don't know, about 10 years ago, he sent it to me. He goes, look what I found.
1: You know,
0: this is blackmail material.
1: There you go. It's like,
0: you're right, it is.
1: Yeah.
0: And then there's one of me, you know, with my with foosball table, and it was it almost fits the description when I talked about when I worked at the disco for 2 weeks,
1: right,
0: spinning records at the Port Shark, and I was wearing like the flannel shirt and the cord, and it's me in basically a flannel shirt, corduroy pants. I am as skinny as you could possibly be. My hair is all out. I'm at the foosball table, and it just is a stupid looking picture of me.
1: Yeah,
0: and so you know, but we look back at the dumb things that we did that we can laugh at, but really aren't for much public consumption at all.
1: Right.
0: And then you move on. But I don't think any of my friends have ever said, I wish I could go back. And I've met so many people that say, I wish I could go back. I wish I could go back. I don't regret anything. I wouldn't have done anything differently in my life.
1: Mm-hmm.
0: But they were really, really tough times. And I think the biggest thing is the understanding when you get to this age, you have wisdom, which comes from experience, which comes from all the dumb mistakes you made, but you're still alive.
1: No, I think that's where growth is. That's
0: right.
1: Where if you don't, as long as you're learning from them and you look to fight to overcome those any mistakes you made that are on you, you know, that's, you know, I look back at some of the pictures, you know, of me in my teen years, and my hair is down to my shoulder blades, you know, and I'm looking at it, and people are going, you know, and I'll show every once in a while, they'll go, you know, like my son will say, hey, show my buddy your picture with the long hair. You know, oh, cool. And I'm thinking to myself, you know, in all of these, I look like I just smoked a bunch of weed. Now, there's a reason for that, though. There's a legitimate reason. And it's because I had just smoked a bunch of weed. And I'm thinking to myself, it doesn't look cool to me. It looks like this guy needs to get his life together.
0: Well, and that's a difference between me and my father. You look at all my father's pictures, he was the same person his whole life. I swear. I mean, when he was 19... he was actually an instructor. He went right into the Army.
1: Yeah.
0: Just, he was inducted summer 45,
1: right,
0: and then World War II ended by the time he got to Japan.
1: Right.
0: And he immediately became an instructor.
1: Right.
0: Of, you know, of how to rebuild Jeeps and everything. 19.
1: Yeah.
0: From what he was doing to in there, and, you know, and everybody was a higher rank. And you look at even some pictures there and you go, no, that's my dad. Then you look at him in the 50s. Yeah, that's my dad. And you look in the 60s. Yeah, that's my dad. 70s, 80s, all the way up today. It's like he was an adult at birth.
1: Yeah, you know, my dad, but I think it's because, and my oldest brother and I had this discussion in the days after my other brother passed away. And we were talking about the effect on mom and dad, and my oldest brother said to me, you know, my dad, he said, you know, dad, my dad is hard. He's one of those guys who's lived through so many things, and went into the military at a very young age, went to war at 18. But before that, it's a very long story of not an easy life with his parents splitting apart. And so many things he had to deal with as a child, and then, you know, going through life as soon as he turned 18, and then went to war again right after I was born. I was four, and you know those kind of things, and then always being the sole breadwinner of a family that had five children, a family of seven. And so those things, and your dad.
0: Same thing.
1: You know, same thing.
0: Same thing.
1: And so you know, these are tough. These are individuals who are made of something else because of their experience. You know, their life experience has brought them to that point. And like your dad, my dad's always been that consistent person throughout his life. I mean, he'll tell you, I learned these things, you know, and I was stupid when I was young or whatever. He'll tell you, he might tell you, try and tell you things like that. But he's been very consistent, you know, along the way. For me, there were some changes in life. I think the basis of it, what of, you know, the foundation of who I was built thanks to my parents. But it didn't kick in for a while. I'm a late bloomer, you might say.
0: I still haven't bloomed yet. I haven't bloomed, but I'm doomed.
1: Yeah.
0: We are Red Eye Radio.
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3: If you are a gardener planning to grow vegetables well into the fall, say pass first frost in your area, Penn State University Extension's Aaron Kinley offers this advice.
4: If there is something that you think you want to grow as a fall crop, take a look at the seed packet and it should say have days to harvest on there. Find your first frost date and count back from there with those days to harvest. So let's say my seed packet says it's 60 days to harvest and I know my first frost date is October 15th. So I know that I'm going to want to plant that like August 15th. And then if you have season extenders, you have a little bit of room to play with, maybe a couple weeks on the end, especially if you have a low tunnel to start covering things.
3: Fall veggies, those that are hardy in frost events, may benefit from a phenomenon called winter sweetening. I'm Rod Bain reporting for the U.S. Department of Agriculture in Washington, D.C.
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0: We are Red Eye Radio. He is Eric Carlin, and I'm Gary McNamara. Welcome and good morning. Coming up on the bottom of the hour, flock cameras. I was in New York over the weekend, and somebody asked me, hey, have you talked flock cameras yet? And I went, oh, no. Oh, too controversial? It's like,
1: well,
0: like,
1: no.
0: No, nothing's too controversial.
1: Yeah. Yeah,
0: and I was thinking that, you know, and you and I have always said this, because you, newspapers, whoever that ever, you know, written about me in the past, the controversial talk show host, and I've always said, I don't think any opinion I hold is controversial.
1: Right.
0: No. I don't think one opinion I hold is a controversial opinion, because controversial would be, to me, would be fringe in some way, right?
1: Right. Yeah, yeah.
0: And so I've always laughed at that. Well, you know, you're one of those controversial. No, I'm not. Well, I've heard you, and you believe that women should play against women. So you're controversial. That's not controversial.
1: Right.
0: That's
1: right.
0: Even Caitlyn Jenner agrees with me. Oh, we'll get to that later on too. Well, you saw that, right?
1: Yeah.
0: I was hoping, because Caitlyn said there's only one way. There's only one way to solve this problem. And by the way, yes, I will call a person by the name that they give themselves, but Bruce Jenner is a man.
1: Yeah.
0: But I was hoping that he would say the only way to resolve this is to have men play in the women's league. I was like, please say that. And no, he had to take the non-controversial opinion, which is no, XX should play XX and XY should play XY. That's how you determine it. So,
1: well, how dare you make common sense out of all this?
0: That controversial opinion.
1: Yeah.
0: It's like, I don't hold any controversial opinions.
1: No.
0: Well, you're a conservative. Well, tell me a controversial opinion that I hold.
1: Yeah.
0: And it's it's common sense. The insanity, you know. You believe that we should protect the border and have an army. Those aren't controversial opinions.
1: No, it's like you don't believe a child should be able to have irreversible surgery.
0: Right. You're not for. You're controversial. Didn't you say you're not for children being able to cut off their body parts?
1: Yeah.
0: See, you're a radical.
1: There you have it.
0: I
1: That's the argument by the left.
0: Flock cameras coming up.

0: With SRN News, I'm Jason Walker. Mideast negotiator Jared Kushner is meeting with Israeli Prime Minister Benjamin Netanyahu. That after the premier soundly rejected the 15-point U.S.-backed roadmap to move the truce deal forward in Gaza. President Trump ordering the Pentagon to scale back the annual joint military exercises with South Korea. It's been known that Mr. Trump is not too happy right now with the government in Seoul. Hurricane Lala has just missed Hawaii's Big Island without making landfall and is weakening after lashing the region with strong winds and drenching rain. And authorities are seeking additional people who fired weapons during a weekend shooting at Virginia State University. Five people wounded. One person has been arrested. SRN News.
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9: 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All right, flock cameras. These cameras that exist all over the country that when you drive by, they basically, I mean, there's the company. What do they call it? Flock Safety, I think. Is that the name of the company?
10: Yeah.
9: Flock Safety.
10: Yeah.
9: By the way, they're at intersections and everything else. Now, the local governments have to approve them. You just can't put them there. They collect every car that goes by. And they save it for a certain amount of time. And it can be used by law enforcement for any type of investigation. It's caused an outcry last couple of weeks. A huge outcry on it. Sort of like the whole red light camera thing. Do you remember when they were talking about, Eric, they were talking about having sensors that would when you went onto a freeway would know, or maybe they were even flock cameras that would catch your car. They weren't flock cameras, but another kind of system that would catch your car, you know, when you enter the highway, and then or would monitor you as you're going down the highway, and if you got to the next checkpoint that took a picture of your vehicle and you got there in a particular amount of time that meant you were speeding, the goal was to give you a speeding ticket.
10: Yeah.
9: That never went anywhere. Just like a lot of, do red light cameras exist anywhere? I remember they were all over here in Texas. They just disappeared.
10: I sure hope they've disappeared. No, I mean, what I mean is, I know in Texas, there, and the remnants, it looks like there, I mean, there's an old camera up there. They didn't, the private sector company that ran them, basically, I guess, didn't take them down. I don't know if cities required that or not. But in Texas, I don't know that there are any left. I think they're gone. I think they're all gone.
9: You know, when you look at, for example, as we now know, traffic reports now are done by cameras all over the place. Now, they're regular cameras. They probably can't read your license plate. I don't know if you can zoom them in or do it, but they're built to let you know that, you know, well, where you are. And also by cell phone. They also do, I think, they still do the cell phone.
10: Yeah, if you're talking about traffic reports on the radio and on TV, that is done primarily by cell phone pings, and then what they'll do is they'll back that up if they've got a camera. TxDOT cameras in our case, Texas DOT has cameras in major metro areas.
9: Everywhere.
10: Everywhere, and you can see it. And it comes in handy, especially with weather, when there's ice on the roads. You can see which roads are clear. But, yeah, they use that. And then they can tell where the traffic is bunched up by cell phone pings. They don't know it's your particular cell phone. They just know it's a group of cell phones that have slowed down or stopped or whatever.
9: Now, the flock safety systems say they you know, can read your license plate, scratches on your vehicle.
10: Yeah.
9: They don't take a picture of the person inside of the vehicle. You can't see the person inside of the vehicle, but you can definitely tell the license plate, any scratches, dents on the vehicles, and the make and model of that particular vehicle. And then it's stored for a certain amount of days, and law enforcement can use it. Now, they've tightened up, flock safety systems have said they've tightened up the availability of that. But as we know, crimes have been solved. I believe that the road rage incident, stop the drink, stop the vodka, Gary, on I-20 that we talked about last week. I think flock cameras helped solve that one.
10: Yeah.
9: I'm not sure, but I think I read where it did, but other crimes they have. I saw it were in Dallas. It's been used 64,000 times in investigations. Let me just see. 63,000 times since 2025 in the name of tracking down investigative leads. I was reading an article from WFAA here locally, where in Hood County, the Hood County Constable has said, nope, it's an invasion of privacy. Privacy isn't optional, and mass surveillance isn't how we do things. So they've shut them down and covered them in Hood County, Texas. I decided to look at the legalities behind it. And one of the things I always looked at was the Supreme Court decision on DUI back in 1990.
10: Mm-hmm.
9: And it was, is that an invasion of privacy? And it was found to be no.
10: Yeah.
9: That if you stop a car, even open a window, you know, to talk to the driver, look at the, you know, you can monitor, you know, the, you can look, because there's not just a DUI. I haven't seen one in a while. When I first moved here in Texas, it seemed like everywhere I went, at the beginning of the month, there would be, you know, looking for your, you know, your registration and inspection on your vehicles. They can do that. There is no privacy when it comes to being outside of your vehicle.
10: Right.
9: By federal law. And even if you are doing it, and even Scalia voted for this, for when it comes to DUI checkpoints, that as long as you're talking about you're doing it specifically for DUI, the federal courts have said that's okay. If you're doing it, for example, to see if somebody's bringing drugs into a neighborhood, major restrictions on that.
10: Right. Yeah.
9: And I find it interesting, saying, okay, so if you're talking about a specific traffic crime, you know, you've got to be able to check everybody over. You don't check everybody that's on the road everywhere, but you have to, you know, I don't know if you set a time limit or whatever, but you simply say, for the next hour, we're going to stop every car that comes by. Then that's viewed as not targeting an individual.
10: Right.
9: That's how they, you know, they look at it. When it comes to flock cameras existing, you may view that as an invasion of privacy. That may be the opinion that we all have. It's an invasion of my privacy. Why are they doing that? Whatever. It is not legally to take those pictures of each and every car. How you use it afterwards, how you store it, how you use it, whether a warrant is required for that, that's where the privacy concerns come in at that point. But I think it's more of a, and I think, for example, whether it's Hood County or whatever, it will be people's opinions, just like it was for red light cameras or whatever, that will either keep them or make them go away. Red light cameras targeted everybody, and everybody could get hit with a traffic ticket on that. The one thing you're going to have like this, the Hood County constable who said, no, it's an invasion of privacy. You're not going to have that in our county.
10: Right.
9: I can see that opinion happening. I can see the other opinion where they go, no, it actually solved a ton of crimes, and it's not illegal by federal law to do that. There will also be states, I believe, Texas may be one of them, because just like DUI checkpoints, there are 12 states that don't have DUI checkpoints. They say that by the state constitution, it is, you know, illegal invasion of privacy, because you're opening up your window to see what you're doing inside.
10: Right.
9: And Texas is one of those states where you cannot have DUI checkpoints. When I lived in Oregon, I don't know if it's still the case now, when I lived in Oregon, I believe they didn't have them either. And I would believe the concept is, for example, in the state of Texas, the police can sit there all day when your car goes by and look to see whether you have a registration.
10: Yeah.
9: Inspection, right. No more. We have no more of the official inspection. But if you have the registration, you've gotten your air pollution.
10: Yeah, we have emissions inspections right. in the major cities.
9: So I think this is a thing that's not going to be legal, where it will be more the opinion and culture of people as to what they view as privacy, which can be completely different from one state to another, as we have seen.
10: Well, and you think of there's the officer that was accused of in Massachusetts. She was accused of using the department's flock camera to track her ex. That's just an abuse of power or resources, and we'll see what happens with that case. But privacy concerns are always there. There's this thought that you have an inherent right to privacy if you're in public. So you think about any of these closed circuit TV cameras that have been around forever, right? And it's usually in areas where people congregate, like a neighborhood where there are bars, things like that. We, in fact, have one, we have a few of them here, but there's one area in specific that actually had cameras, and then they took the cameras out, and then crime came back up, they put the cameras back in. And business owners were actually the ones who said, and it wasn't the government, and there is a difference, but the business owner said, no, we want these cameras. And I assume, if I'm walking down the street, that businesses have security cameras that are running, that people have doorbell cameras. And you think about, okay. And again, there is a difference between people wanting to protect their own property or a business wanting to protect their own property. And then the use of highways. But when you're using a highway, when you're on the highway, if you're being monitored, the question is, well, legally, if you're charged with something, what are your rights? This was one of the things that came up with red light cameras, that I should be able to face my accuser. I should be able to challenge my accuser.
9: Right.
10: So if it's a police officer that sees you running, a human running a red light, then boom. But when they started sending out these red light tickets saying, here, you got to pay this fine or whatever. People were saying, well, no, because the technology can be flawed. It can be challenged. And it's also a great deal. It was more effort to challenge that.
9: Didn't they also call it a civil violation, not a traffic violation?
10: Right, and that made it, again, more difficult to challenge. And so in some states, they said no more. And so it's not just that there are cameras. It's what they're used for. And every locale has the right to decide if they want them. I think it comes down to that.
9: Yeah, I don't believe, by what I've seen in the Supreme Court federal precedent, that they are federally illegal. They may become state illegal.
10: Right.
9: But on the federal level,
10: yeah,
9: I did some research over the weekend using the whole DUI
10: mm-hmm.
9: decisions,
10: right.
9: checkpoint decisions
10: right.
9: on that.
10: Right.
9: We are Red Eye Radio.
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9: We are Red Eye Radio, and he's Eric Carlin, and I'm Gary McNamara. And things getting, some fisticuff because of the whole flock camera thing. Protesters gathered in Fargo, North Dakota on Saturday to make their voices heard regarding the use of flock cameras by law enforcement, only for the initial peaceful protest to end up in fighting. The protest was primarily organized by a group calling themselves Midnight Mafia, who have been outspoken in their opposition to what they view as invasive levels of surveillance. They spoke of their need for privacy and distrust of the government, and the fact the government would use the information gained in flock cameras solely to fight crime. They didn't believe that. I think there's no end in sight to possible federal overreach, even if you have terrific guardrails, said one concerned citizens. I also don't like the idea of being surveilled wherever I go. The protest ended about 40 minutes after it started when a physical fight broke out between those who were trying to make the event overtly political and those who were trying to keep it nonpartisan.
10: Ah, wow. There you go.

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20: Breaking news this hour from Town Hall. I'm Rich Thomason. The traditional U.S.-South Korea military exercise is just getting underway, although on a smaller scale than in years gone by.
21: President Trump taking to his Truth Social page, stating he has instructed Secretary of War Pete Hegseth to substantially reduce the military drills we do with that country. The president saying, based on my very good relationship with Kim Jong-un of North Korea, I am not happy with the fact the U.S. has long ago agreed to participate in joint military exercises with South Korea. These exercises are not only costly, but send a signal that is totally inappropriate and hostile to a country that, as long as Donald J. Trump has been president, has been unthreatening and respectful.
20: Correspondent Laura Winter says Mr. Trump has also cited South Korea for a lack of support in the Iran war. American negotiator Jared Kushner has held a rare meeting with the Hamas chief in Egypt to push to jumpstart the stalled Gaza ceasefire.
22: It's a meeting that would once have been unthinkable. But the face-to-face talks between Jared Kushner and Khalil al-Haya in Cairo are a sign of just how keen Washington is to see the next phase of the Board of Peace's Gaza deal put into action. Israel has rejected the plan, which would see it withdraw from the Gaza Strip while Hamas would disarm, handing its weapons over to a new governing body. Reports say Jared Kushner called for concrete, verifiable steps from Hamas, adding that Gaza could never be a source of terror.
20: The BBC's Joe Inwood. Days of torrential rain and severe flooding have killed at least seven people in Indiana. A four-year-old boy, three men, and three women lost their lives. Hurricane Lala has weakened to a tropical storm after pummeling Hawaii. Bridges and other infrastructure are damaged. About 100 homes and swept off their foundations on the Big Island. The Dow futures down 70 points. NASDAQ futures up 133. More on these stories at townhall.com.
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20: Crews are battling massive wildfires in Belgium and Greece, fires resulting in a loss of life on an island near Athens.
3: On the island of Salamina in Greece, fire crackled inside a house as wildfires burned. Firefighters confirmed that two people had died from the fires on the island west of Athens on Sunday. Some 260 firefighters were responding to the blazes. In Belgium, about 12 square miles has burned in the high fens. Authorities evacuated about 600 residents and tourists as smoke spread through the area. The country activated the EU's civil protection mechanism to receive assistance from other countries. Sweden and the Netherlands have sent firefighting aircraft. The fires follow weeks of unusually hot and dry weather across Europe. I'm Karen Chamas.
20: Ukraine taking aim at Russia's economy and morale, attacking the country's biggest online retailer. News and analysis, townhall.com. Guacamole lovers rejoice. After 8 days, a ban on imported Mexican avocados has been lifted.
23: Orchard supervisor Jesus Mendez says the halt in production had an economic impact on both producers and workers. Michoacan is Mexico's main avocado-producing state and also a region where four cartels designated by the Trump administration as terrorist organizations operate. U.S. authorities fully lifted the restrictions after more Mexican troops were deployed in the region. Avocado producer Luis Manuel Soto says more troops bring more peace of mind because he says his life has repeatedly been threatened. He says, I think we can work more comfortably, do our jobs better, and hopefully they will continue providing security so that everyone in Michoacan can move forward. I'm Donna Water.
20: A Maryland state tax court has struck down the state's digital advertising tax, saying it's unconstitutional. More on these stories, townhall.com.
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4: 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It's so great to talk with you all. This is the Relief Factor Studios, and yes, back home after a long odyssey that did not involve a Trojan horse. Did you ever wonder, you know, there's Odysseus, and he's bringing all of the soldiers in for the battle. And he says to the soldiers, he says, thank you for joining me on this odyssey. And one of the soldiers says, excuse me, sir, Odysseus, why do they call it an odyssey? What does that even mean? He goes, oh, an odyssey is a long journey where everybody else dies except the guy who's leading you on the journey. And the soldier says, wait a second. What now? Odysseus? But that's sort of how I feel from this long trip that took me to San Diego, to Santa Barbara, to Chicago, to South Bend, Indiana, back to Chicago. And here's the thing. Flights are getting canceled a lot these days. Have you noticed that? I have firsthand. But it's fine. It's fine. I'm not here to complain. I'm grateful. I'm grateful to be back home in our studios and ready to get rolling here. Coming up in 30 minutes, Patrice Onwuka is going to join me from Independent Women's. She'll be talking to us about the economy since that's her bailiwick. Are we prepared? Are we set up for a strong August, September, October leading right into that election day? Or is it time to raise the red flags? Hans von Spakovsky in hour number two and Matt Whitlock in hour number three. Also, we're going to have a conversation with Michael Lucci, who's a national security expert. Did you know that a dude bought a building right near the White House? He's a member of the Communist Party of China, and he's a trained sniper. That doesn't seem right. Michael Lucci will bring us the details on that story coming up. First, though, I want to ask you a question. And, it's Monday morning. We should start a conversation, you and I, at 855-784-4255. Are you concerned about the presidential election? Hey, overlook the midterms for a minute. It's going to be a tight election this November. But I'm still confident that Republicans are going to eke out a small majority. Small, but a majority nonetheless, and that's all that matters. But looking forward to the presidential election, I'm told that there are a lot of Democrats that we should be afraid of. I'm told that the Democrats are bringing in their best. I'm told that this is going to be a wipeout because it's finally time for America to repudiate Trump and Trumpism and anybody attached to Donald Trump, which is basically any Republican running except for Bill Kristol, and I don't think he's running, nor do I think he's a Republican. I'm told that this is the moment where Republicans are going to crash and burn. And they also tell me that they've got some really, really incredible candidates. So talented and so smart and able to bring together the various radical factions of the Democrats that we're seeing emerging through the Democrat Socialists of America, as well as maintain that calm and reasonable voice of moderation that

0: he became a senator, what did he do? You know, he's a trust fund baby who in his 20s and early 30s got bored and decided he wanted to make movies. So he went out and did documentaries that nobody has ever heard of. That's his career. And now, of course, shockingly, he's got really well-produced videos of him on the campaign trail that make him look so incredible. And he like looks like Thomas Jefferson and George Washington and Barack Obama wrapped up into one gnarly white package with a slight Southern accent. It's almost like, you know, his skills as a filmmaker has produced a product that you're ready to buy. That's John Ossoff for you. They, of course, the Democrats have a problem with John Ossoff. It's going to stand in the way of him getting nominated. He's Jewish. Over there in that party, yeah, they're not really inclined to do that sort of thing. Ditto Josh Shapiro, so set those two aside. Andy Beshear. Now, Andy Beshear is the one I'm told we really have to look out for. Governor of Kentucky, term limited out. He's a Democrat in a red state. This is what we should fear the most. Andy Beshear is definitely running for office. He's already lined up everything to seize South Carolina. South Carolina is the first primary state. The DNC put that, enshrined it. They voted on it, confirmed it in Austin, Texas over the weekend. Take it to the bank. South Carolina will be your first state. That means, theoretically, you've got a southern governor in Kentucky. He's close to South Carolina. He might have an edge. Ditto John Ossoff, except for that whole Jewish thing, right? So here's Andy Beshear trying to act reasonable and normal and moderate and not at all socialist. Yesterday on Face the Nation, and this is Margaret O'Brien, right? Is the she's the host of that? She's the big Oh, she wasn't there? She was out? She didn't do Face the Nation yesterday? Well, that's weird, because just last week she did Face the Nation, and she got completely embarrassed and humiliated. Oh, I see. Yeah, yeah. I'm sure she's just on vacation. I'm sure she's taking the day off. I'm sure nobody at CBS News says, yeah, you know what, Margaret, you're making us all look bad. How about you're suspended for a couple of weeks? I'm sure that didn't happen. We would have heard about that. Anyway, so here's the fill-in. Ed O'Keefe, Ed O'Brien, Ed O'Donnell. Anyway, it's Ed somebody. Filling in at Face the Nation with Andy Beshear. And just take a listen to how calm and reasonable and moderate Andy Beshear is.
1: So a fix the darn government constitutional amendment, it is time. It should outlaw partisan redistricting and enshrine part of the Voting Rights Act right there in the Constitution. It should create term limits for Congress and the Supreme Court. No more gaming those appointments. It should also overturn Citizens United and I think call for direct elections of the president and the vice president. That could actually make things work. A big idea that would, yes, change government, but in a way enshrined in the Constitution where people would know it's going to get better.
2: I didn't realize you support abolishing the Electoral College. If you're saying direct election of the president and vice president.
1: Yeah, I've said it a number of times, and it's because in Kentucky, we will never see a candidate for president or vice president unless they're from here. Why? Because people just expect that it'll go one way or the other. It's the idea that someone would get elected not just knowing about seven states, but having to earn votes all over the United States. I certainly think it's time.
0: Oh, what a moron. Okay, so you saw what happened there. And by the way, in the same interview, he said, yeah, these socialists are crazy. Socialism has no place in America. We don't like the socialists. And then he went on to embrace every single lunatic idea that the Democrat Socialists of America have been promulgating, including doing away with the Electoral College. Because then, you know, nobody's campaigning in Kentucky right now. So if we do away the Electoral College, yeah, because if we go to a national popular vote, you know that candidates are going to be, you know, beaten down the door to get to Lexington to make sure that they get all of those votes for the popular vote from Lexington, Kentucky. How stupid do you have to be to think this? All of the campaigning in this country will be in L.A., New York, Chicago, San Francisco, maybe Dallas, maybe Houston. You've got to be absolute first-class, multi-elected, electoral, political genius from the left to be so stupid as to think that doing away with the Electoral College will actually help the people of Kentucky have a voice in our presidential elections. But I hope you heard he wants to do this as a constitutional amendment, and it's called the Fix the Darn Government Constitution.

0: constitutional amendment. Because if there's a constitutional amendment that says we're going to do away with the Electoral College and the thing that actually gave states like Kentucky a voice in this country for the last 250 years, it probably wouldn't pass. So instead, if you put darn in there, well, you're just a down-home guy who has breakfast at Cracker Barrel, just like me. What an idiot. I apologize. I don't like to call people. That's an idiotic idea. But he's calm and he's reasonable and he doesn't have blue hair or a pierced nose. So I guess that means he's not a radical socialist. You need to understand a couple of things that are happening here. First of all, this is Andy Beshear basically surrendering to the socialists. He's one of the moderate ones. And he's saying, yeah, we got to get rid of this Electoral College. Okay. So here's two things that are operating. The first is Democrats know that they are screwed after 2030. With demographic changes and people moving out of blue states and into red states, and with the corrections that need to be made from when Joe Biden oversaw the census in 2020, corrections that they know they have to make because they screwed states like Texas and Idaho and Tennessee and Florida and falsely counted electoral credits and House seats to states like Illinois, New York, and California. They should never, they've already admitted that, by the way. Trump should have ordered them to redistrict and reapportion immediately when he became president. But that's not going to happen now. So we'll wait till 2030. But they know that they're losing anywhere between 10 and 20 electoral votes going to traditional red states. Okay, that's number one, what's going on here. But there's something else that's happening with Andy Beshear, the socialist, and doing away with Electoral College. I'll share that in a little bit more with you next. Keep it here. It's O'Connor and Company.
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0: Yeah, Andy Beshear, I keep hearing that Andy Beshear is the one to watch. Andy Beshear is the one who can do it. And I understand, whenever you hear about whoever the rising candidate is, whether it's John Ossoff or Josh Shapiro or now Andy Beshear, it's because they really like this guy because he can fool people to think that he's normal. Right? He's not one of the crazy ones. That's what they need now. And I, are you worried about any of these people, or whether it's Kamala Harris or Gavin Newsom or AOC or all the other it girls that they're telling us have a great shot at getting the nomination, and they're going to roll their way into the White House? I line them up against J.D. Vance and Marco Rubio, and I just don't see it. Think about it. J.D. Vance, actually, although he was born in Ohio, he spent much of his formative years there in the Appalachia Mountains of Kentucky. So if Beshear and Vance get it, you got two favorite sons of Kentucky going head-to-head. One of them born with a silver spoon in his mouth as the son of the former governor. Then he waltzed his way in as a Nepo baby to become governor. And now he's got nothing else to do, so he's running for president. And he's playing footsie with the socialists by saying, yeah, we got to do away with the Electoral College. And meanwhile, J.D. Vance was, you know, eating mac and cheese and drinking dirty water from a stream growing up with a very challenging family structure. I'd like to see that race. And it doesn't bother me. I'm not worried about these guys. But I do want to point out what they're doing. 855-784-4255. Let's play Andy Beshear real fast. Just at the beginning here. When he tells you what his agenda is, a constitutional amendment that's going to give term limits and it's going to do away with the Electoral College. Here, take a listen.
7: So a fix-the-darn-government constitutional amendment is time.
0: Sorry.
7: It should outlaw partisan redistricting and enshrine part of the Voting Rights Act right there in the Constitution. It should create term limits for Congress and the Supreme Court. No more gaming those appointments. It should also overturn Citizens United and, I think, call for direct elections of the president and the vice president.
0: See, every time they lose elections, they want to tinker with the Supreme Court, the Constitution, or just come up with new laws that will help them win an election. Because they love democracy, except for the fact that when people vote, they often want to vote them out of office and not give them a chance. By the way, somebody should tell them that even if we didn't have an Electoral College, Trump still would have won the election last year. Or maybe they would have cheated even more, knowing that they needed to win that popular vote. Think about it. Although, I got to tell you, I'm almost prepared to say, tell you what, we'll do away with the Electoral College if you allow Republicans to put in every single election integrity measure that we have wanted from day one. No more early voting, no more mail-in voting, no more drop box voting, no more open registration day of. You must confirm that you're a citizen when you register. You have to show photo ID when you vote. I'm almost willing to take that gamble. They won't do it. I assure you they will not do it, because they know that if they keep all of the garbage they've got in California right now, where we know they just stuff the ballot box with fake votes and then do away with the Electoral College, then they can just run up the score with a bunch of phony voters in California and win every presidential election. I want to call their bluff. I want to look them in the eyes and say, okay, we will go with a popular vote for the presidency in this country if you follow every single election integrity measure that we have been advocating for. No more early votes, no more mail-in, no more all that. They'll never do it. They will never do it, and that will reveal the lie. But there's one other thing that's happening here. The fact that Andy Beshear is playing footsie with these radicals, with these lunatics, and saying, you're damn right we got to get rid of the Electoral College. At no point, at any point ever again, can any of these Republicans claim that it's just those lunatics over there who have these crazy ideas. Because you've got Kamala Harris now saying do away with the Electoral College, and you've got Andy Beshear, the moderate voice of reason from Kentucky, saying do away with the Electoral College. There are no moderate Republicans, the Democrats left. They don't exist. But there's something else that's going on here. If I may put on my cynical hat for a moment, as a pro-life conservative Republican, how many decades did we live with candidates telling us that we need to have a pro-life amendment to the Constitution? We need a constitutional amendment that protected the lives of the unborn. How many years did you hear that from your candidates? How many years did they run for office promising that? Do you know why they promised that? Because they knew it would never happen. The fact that Andy Beshear is laying this out there as a constitutional amendment, the fix the darn government constitutional amendment that'll do away with gerrymandering. By the way, Democrats have been gerrymandering for decades, and they've loved it. Now that Republicans have been able to gerrymander, after the Voting Rights Act finally got interpreted properly and constitutionally by the Supreme Court, now they hate gerrymandering. There's no constitutional amendment that can get rid of that. But now it's the fix the darn government constitutional amendment that he can promise give lip service to because he knows it'll never happen. I don't know. Based on that, maybe we should be afraid of this guy, because the best Democrats are the ones that lie easiest. Whether you're preparing for exams, juggling family and career, or you're just looking to stay sharp as you age, Think Factor is here to help you. It's created by the same company that makes Relief Factor. 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
9: That's RN News. I'm Rich Thomason in Washington. The traditional U.S.-South Korea military drills are underway, although on a smaller scale than in years gone by. President Trump ordered the exercises to be scaled back, saying the drills are costly and send an inappropriate message to North Korea. American negotiator Jared Kushner has held a rare meeting with a Hamas chief in Egypt. It's a push to jumpstart the stalled Gaza ceasefire. Next for Kushner, it's a meeting with Israeli Prime Minister Netanyahu. Days of torrential rain and severe flooding have killed at least seven people in Indiana. A four-year-old boy, three men, and three women lost their lives. Hurricane Lala has weakened to a tropical storm after pounding Hawaii. Watching Wall Street this morning, the Dow futures are down 65 points. NASDAQ futures 151 points higher. S&P futures up 11 points. More details, srnnews.com.
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0: Joining us, our legal analyst, got a lot of stuff going on, including the guilty plea of Luigi Mangione. That he'll join us coming up in our next hour. Joining us right now, Apa Trees on WUCA, a friend of this program, former co-host on a regular basis, maybe back again someday soon, but she's keeping herself busy at Independent Women's Center for Economic Opportunity, where she serves as vice president and director there. Hey, Patrice, good morning, my friend. How are you?
22: Good morning, Larry. It's great to see you.
0: Wrapping up the summer. Kids going back to school soon, right?
22: Yes. Yeah, we just did a little mini vacation to Great Wolf Lodge, and I think I picked up hand, foot, mouth. I'm a little under the weather,
0: yeah.
22: But the kids are had a blast. So
0: yeah.
22: Hurrah before the end of summer.
0: Great Wolf Lodge is phenomenal, and I don't mean to disparage them in any way whatsoever, but yes, there's a lot of pink eye floating around in those water slides. Did you go down the big water slide?
22: I did not. I just stayed in the wave pool and the lazy river.
0: But
22: there's plenty of pink eye there, I'm guessing.
0: All right. Well, moving on from various communicable diseases that may be floating around in Patrice's family right now. Patrice, a couple of things economically. We got a lot of numbers last week. We got inflation numbers and some business economic growth numbers. I want to start with gas, though. The president said over the weekend, he said, Americans may have to accept higher gas prices as part of confronting Iran. in the future. And I had an interesting journey. I was in San Diego, and gas prices were $5.89 a gallon. I then flew to Chicago, where gas prices were $4.43 a gallon. I then drove into Indiana, where gas prices were $3.59. You got a lot of different gas prices in this country. I believe right now the national average is just over $4. They're higher than they were when President Trump became president and sort of drove those prices down, but they're actually lower than in the height of the Biden administration. So what's at play here, and what do you think the American people will be able to stomach, even if they support the efforts in Iran? Do they only support it up to a point that it isn't going to make their gas more expensive?
22: Well, I think we have to look at where real wages are right now, Larry. And real wages, I believe, fell 0.1% in July. So real wages are really what you get to take home when you consider inflation being factored in. And right now, real wages have really been stagnant for the past year, I would say, but particularly, you know, because of the higher gas prices. And that said, people are able to continue to pay these prices. I think if there was massive outcry, if people were protesting in the White House or protesting, you know, no high gas prices, then I think the political appetite would not be there.
0: Oh, Lord.
22: But right now, Americans,
0: Patrice, don't give them ideas. George Soros is going to start printing the signs up now. It's the second you said that.
22: I know. And hope. but let's look at really where the rest of the inflation is. And it tends to be really still in the energy sector.
0: Yeah.
22: When we looked at right this past week, we saw that the CPI number, which is the inflation report, came in at 3.4% year over year, which is a little bit less than the previous month. So that's good. When you dig down to core inflation, you saw that it again came in lower than it was the previous month. So overall, when you look at what's driving the energy, the overall inflation, it's both the housing prices and the energy prices. Across all the other market basket goods, your bread, your milk, excuse me, your subscriptions to Netflix and Hulu.
0: Yeah.
22: A lot of those other prices are actually seeing disinflation, meaning that they're dropping in price. And I hone in on family stuff. It's back to school season. Kids' clothes, we're seeing disinflation. So lower prices this year than last year on kids' clothes, kids' shoes. That's really good. As if a lot of the prices across all the different, excuse me, services and goods that we're spending continue to stay low and even fall, then that gives Americans a little bit more breathing room to continue to pay the higher prices at the pump.
0: Now, Patrice, that all makes perfect sense, actually. And where we are seeing inflation, it's where it's directly tied to energy costs.
22: Yeah.
0: And that makes sense. It certainly does. And if we can keep energy costs and gasoline costs and oil costs down, that's enough. By the way, natural gas has remained resilient because we're not reliant on any other country for that. We get it all domestically as long as Republicans are in charge. Democrats would hate to do that. They hate getting our own American natural gas. But I do want to ask about jobs. You just mentioned the wages. And I saw that the jobless claims last week rose by about 9,000. They were higher than expected. The employment situation isn't great. It's not getting hugely better. It's just sort of treading water, it appears. And as you said, real wages are down a little bit. That doesn't sound good on the face of it. But when you drill in, is that because fewer people are actually getting employed by the government? And most of the job creation right now is actually in the private sector. Those are more resilient jobs, and those are actually jobs that contribute to the economy. So it's sort of a mixed bag there, isn't it?
22: Yeah, it is. So inflation ticked down. Sorry, the unemployment rate ticked down slightly. When you look at where the job losses were, 23,000 jobs lost last month. Those were in local government education jobs. Well, what kind of jobs are we talking about? Those are probably administrative jobs, maybe lunch monitors, people serving food, and maybe some teachers. But why did it come in July and not in June? Well, remember, Larry, we had pretty massive snowstorms across the country earlier this year. A lot of schools ended up staying in school later than they typically would have stayed in school. So the layoffs were a little bit delayed in the education sector, where now you were working through the end of the month of June, and those numbers didn't show up until July.
0: Gotcha.
22: Those people will probably be hired back starting this month as school gets kicked off at, maybe next week or into the beginning of September. And then we also saw leisure and hospitality. Not surprising, FIFA wrapped up. And so people who were hired as bartenders and servers to support the massive economic boom that the World Cup brought to the United States, those folks, their jobs, their temporary jobs were also laid off. So I'm not so worried about the jobs report because, you know, when you take those two factors out, you see that still private sector jobs growth was pretty moderate, pretty standard to where it has been. I don't think it's time to panic. But did you also see that women now they've been the biggest beneficiaries of the Trump jobs market? Why? Almost all of the jobs added under President Trump's second term went to women. Women working in jobs in leisure, hospitality, in healthcare. And these are jobs, you know, that are naturally women are aligned to, or they provide greater flexibility. So thank you, President Trump, on behalf of women in America, for helping to fuel jobs growth for women in this country.
0: Yeah. And of course, Patrice Onwuka is our guest. She's the Vice President for Economic Policy and Director of Independent Women's Center for Economic Opportunities. So those big jobs numbers for women is certainly going to get your attention. Sad things is, sadly, I think most single women who tend to vote Democrat more often than not, they're not going to see that. They're actually not. That's not registering with them. They don't connect the dots there, do they?
22: Well, no, because they look at the job loss in the government sector and think, well, wait a minute, I want my government job. But there is private sector opportunity there, and that's really important.
0: What about retail sales? Now, this isn't a fascinating thing because I saw a tale of two headlines here where the Wall Street Journal looked at the retail sales number and the New York Times looked at it, and they had two radically different interpretations. Because month to month, the July retail sales numbers were down by 0.6%. Which looks like, oh, gosh, we had a decline. That's not good. But, Patrice, if you look year over year, July of 2026 compared to July of 2025, it was 5% higher. Retail sales 5% higher. That's a huge number. That looks great. So which one should I be focusing on, the fact that it fell by 0.5 percentage point from June to July, or the fact that we're 5% better in retail sales than we were a year ago?
22: If you're a regular consumer and just someone who's an observer of news, you would go with the year over year because that gives you a better sense of where you were this time last year. And if you're spending, if your consumption is higher, then that's both individually, but also economic for the entire economy. That's great. That means the consumers are resilient. And consumer spending supports about 70% of our entire economy. So when consumers pull back, that is like a wave compared to some of the other indicators that that people look at. I also, though, look at small business. Small business optimism, you know, in last month hit over 99, which is higher than it was in the past year and probably higher than its this 60-year average. So small businesses are also optimistic. They see their consumers still coming through the door, still buying their coffee, still, you know, using their services. And that lets small business feel enough optimism to want to hire people. And that's where we're seeing, particularly in the next 6 months to come, where small businesses are going to be doing, they're going to be hiring people. And that obviously then supports the rest of the labor market and the broader economy. That means that they can produce. And that is because of tax certainty and tax cuts, thanks to the working families tax bill, also known as the One Big Beautiful Bill.
0: So, Patrice, I'm hearing you say, you know, things are lining up to have some numbers growing and looking better for the economy. The question is, are they going to grow fast enough for the midterm elections? Because I got to think we've only got about one more month's worth of these reports to really sort of get it baked in the cake for the election. We've got like 6 weeks before some of these states do early voting.
22: Yeah, I mean, I can't guarantee that all of this good economic, lineup is going to hit in time for the midterms. But I do. It's incumbent on members of Congress and frankly, us conservatives to talk about why, you know, the One Big Beautiful Bill really did help not just individual families, and they helped individual families significantly, but also the small businesses and the overall economy. Because, yes, gas prices are higher. But if people are willing to tolerate slightly higher gas prices, knowing that the rest of their economic situation is better, knowing that they can go out and find a job, knowing that their friends, their neighbors are not in foreclosure, but are actually still able to hold on to their jobs and have a little bit of extra margin to go take the kids on a little weekend getaway or to afford, you know, the holiday shopping season coming up, then that puts people in a little bit of a better place when they decide who's going to control Washington.
0: All right, Patrice, I know you're going to be loading up with amoxicillin for the next couple of days. Make sure that the pink eye is purged from the Onwuka family. And then do you have any more last-minute vacations or exciting weekends before school starts? Or are you guys pretty much hunkering down and getting ready to send all the little boys back?
22: We are packing up the book bags, checking the jeans twice to make sure nobody has holes, and lining up the sneakers. We're getting ready for school, Larry. I cannot wait.
0: What do you mean you can't wait? Isn't it sad when you have to send the boys to school?
22: No. Listen. I love my boys. I get to spend a ton of time with them. I work from home. But it is also nice to have a quiet home in the middle of the day. It's very nice. And then I get to welcome them back home with big open arms when they arrive and have some family.
0: And then
22: time,
0: it's homework time, and that's fun too. All right, Patrice, feel better. Thanks for joining. I know you're a little under the weather, so I appreciate you joining us early in the morning. Take care, Patrice.
22: You too. Thanks.
0: Y'all, I take a lot of supplements. 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
0: 855-784-4255. We focused on Andy Beshear there, who's supposed to be a normal normie, who's come out and said, yeah, let's do away with the Electoral College. I'm sorry. I think that if you're trying to run for president in America, you can't be insane. You can't be a lunatic, and you can't want to undo our Constitution. And Andy Beshear, we're told, is one of the moderates that is really going to be great. He's going to be able to convince Southern white conservative Christians that the Democrats aren't so bad. They keep rolling out people like that. Look at what they're doing for their party. They're auditioning people who are going to be the best at lying to you. Because we know who they are and we know what they stand for. And when you scratch the surface, you'll have Andy Beshear say, oh, yeah, we got to do away with the constitutional electoral college there. But the way he says it is, yeah, we need a fix the darn government thing. And he wraps it up with term limits and gerrymandering. And it's all focus group tested. But it's all the same lunacy. And he's not the only one, by the way. Kamala Harris was just the nominee for the Democrats. Now, it's not like anybody voted for her to be the nominee, but she was the nominee. She was a whisker away from being president of the United States. And by the way, she lost the Electoral College and she lost the popular vote. So either way, she loses, no matter what you do to the Constitution. But here she is with Don Lemon over the weekend saying, oh, yeah, it's time to get rid of the Electoral College. Here, take a listen.
27: I think we need to revisit the efficacy of the Electoral College. I think we need to expand the Supreme Court and look at reforms. So much of what we are dealing with right now, back to the point of just a violation of civil rights and all that your parents and mine fought for, the Supreme Court decisions by this court that was basically at this point hand-selected by Donald Trump.
0: Yeah, it's violating your civil rights by actually interpreting the Voting Rights Act properly without racial gerrymandering. This is who they are. And of course, Don Lemon is not going to push back and actually challenge that premise. But you heard it. We know. Well, now, again, just like Andy Beshear saying, well, we need a constitutional amendment. He can say that, get credit for it, and know that it's never going to happen. Here's Kamala Harris. She gives lip service to it. She says, yeah, we need to reexamine getting rid of the Electoral College. What do you mean we did? That's what she always does, by the way. If you remember when she was running for president, do you believe in Medicare for all? Well, I think we should talk about that. Do you believe that 16-year-olds should be able to vote? I think we should talk about that. Do you think we need to tax billionaires? Yes, I think we should talk about that. She never commits to actually doing anything. Same with the Electoral College. But see, these are the dog whistles you have to blow if you want to win the nomination for the Democrats. And Kamala Harris knows exactly how to do that. Do any of these people scare you? Or do you think that between Marco Rubio and J.D. Vance, you have lined up the right candidates with the right argument to be able to expose these frauds for who they are. Nancy in Philadelphia. We haven't heard from Nancy in a while. Listening in on The Answer in Philly. Good morning, Nancy. You're first up here on O'Connor and Company. What do you think of the candidates right now the Democrats are laying out? Because I'm told I should be scared of them. They're so talented and telegenic. What do you think, Nancy? Nancy? Hey, Nancy. All right, let's go to Radu in Potomac, Maryland, listening on WMAL. Radu, are you concerned about any of these Democrat candidates? I mean, I'm concerned about what they believe. I'm concerned that they even have a chance. But do you think they could win nationally with these ideas?
8: Well, believe it or not, as somebody who's talked to you for about 13 years, and as you know, I come from Eastern Europe, the ticket that scares me the most is an AOC and Abdul, because I know we make fun of that, and I know we're saying, ha, ha, ha, never going to happen. But the younger generation scares me in this country because they all believe in everything for free. And they believe in socialism. And when you're going to add all of them up and you're going to add all the Democrats and some independents, I know we think that, of those two as a joke, but I'm going to tell you right now, that ticket would scare the hell out of me. Personally, I'm not a huge fan of J.D. Vance. I much prefer to have Rubio. I think Rubio is much more polished. The fact that he'll probably get 80 to 90% of the Hispanic vote also would help a lot. But I am very scared of that ticket. I'm more scared of that ticket than I am of a Kamala Harris or Bashir or Newsom.
0: Well,
8: I'm afraid of that ticket.
0: Okay, Reddy. Listen, I'm afraid of them for their beliefs. I'm not afraid of them because I don't think they can win anywhere other than California and New York. I could be wrong. I really could be wrong. But we shall see. But you're right to be concerned about the youth vote and young people's voting. But I'm afraid about young people wanting AOC now, but I'm looking forward to 20 years from now when they actually vote. The fact of the matter is, like it or not, it's just a fact. Even though you get candidates who, you know, get all excited and they've got the TikToks and they've got the Instagrams and they've got so much enthusiasm when they go out to the rallies and the young people show up, but they don't show up on election day. Right now, about 15% of the vote are that those Generation Z types, and we need to focus on them right now. Craft their thinking and make sure that they don't ever, ever walk down that road. Back when in the future, when they become regular voters, when they actually do show up on election day, they need to change their mind on these issues. And that's the test that we have in front of us right now. Radu, thank you for that. I appreciate it. We'll take more of your calls as the morning goes on. And Hans von Spakovsky is going to join us. Speaking of young people out there, why are so many young people, especially young women, why are they so enthusiastic about a murderer, an admitted murderer, Luigi Mangione, who actually pled guilty on Friday in federal court, and yet they're still loving him? We're going to play some of the videos of these women who are waiting outside the courtroom and think he's a hero, and we'll talk about it with Hans von Spakovsky, our legal analyst, coming up next. 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
13: Breaking news this hour from Town Hall. I'm Rich Thomason. Indiana mourns the loss of seven people, a four-year-old boy among them, in historic flooding triggered by days of torrential rains. After battering Hawaii, Hurricane Lala weakened to a tropical storm, leaving behind damaged infrastructure, homes and businesses wrecked, and hundreds of thousands of power outages. When it comes to illegal immigration, what a difference a president makes.
14: White House Press Secretary Caroline Leavitt taking to her Truth Social page, alerting to the incredible numbers at our southern border with Mexico. She writes, daily apprehensions at the border are down 94% compared to former President Joe Biden's administration and are at the lowest level seen in 30 years.
13: Correspondent Laura Winters. Mideast negotiator Jared Kushner is meeting with Israeli Prime Minister Netanyahu following Kushner's sit-down with the Hamas chief in Egypt. President Trump has ordered a scaling back of the traditional joint U.S.-South Korea military exercises now getting underway.
15: Seoul considers the joint exercise core to its alliance with the U.S. They have been held nearly every year since the Korean War. Mr. Trump broke from tradition when he suspended the drill after his first meeting with Kim Jong-un in 2018, and they didn't resume until 2022. North Korea has been refusing to speak to both Washington or Seoul since 2019. Seoul's new centrist government may find a silver lining, however. They have been flattering Mr. Trump as peacemaker in the hopes that he will divert his attention back from the Middle East and Ukraine.
13: The BBC's Jay Kwan in Seoul. The 60-day deadline for an agreement to end the Iran war and resolve the dispute over its nuclear program expires as of today. There is no agreement to end the war, and apparently there is nothing on the horizon. On Wall Street, Dow futures are down 63 points. The Nasdaq futures up 168. More on these stories, townhall.com.
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13: There's been a deadly stampede at a Hindu temple in India.
17: According to preliminary reports, an electric wire snapped outside the temple premises early in the morning, sparking panic as devotees rushed to escape what they feared was a risk of electrocution. A section of the barricades collapsed under the weight of the surging crowd, leading to a crush in which people fell over one another, according to Shilendra Kumar, a civil official. The incident occurred near Ashok Dham Temple in Lakhisarai district, as thousands of devotees gathered to offer prayers on the third Monday of Shravan, one of the holiest months in the Hindu calendar. I'm Charles Dulledesma.
13: Thousands of Indonesians are awaiting aid after a powerful 7.7 magnitude earthquake killed at least 55 people, injured more than 130, and damaged more than 1,300 homes. The disaster overshadowing today's 81st Independence Day celebrations. News and analysis, townhall.com. The White House accusing some countries, and one country in particular, of sending its exports through third nations in order to skirt American tariffs.
18: The report says China has responded to 2018 tariffs by sending goods to other countries for packaging and assembly. White House trade advisor Peter Navarro says China launders exports through more than 40 countries, causing tax revenue losses of $19 to $26 billion each year. China's leader, Xi Jinping, is scheduled to visit Washington in September. Bob Agner reports.
13: Of the thousands of lawsuits that Meta faces over child safety on its platforms, none may be more consequential than one that's going to trial this week in California. States are seeking extensive financial damage that could, in theory, total as much as $1.4 trillion, plus changes in how the company operates Facebook and Instagram. More on these stories, townhall.com.
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0: 6 minutes after the hour here, hour number 2 on O'Connor and Company. Good morning. Thanks for tuning in from your nation's capital, back home where we belong. Thanks again to all of our friends out at KCBQ, The Answer in San Diego, and of course, KRLA, The Answer in Los Angeles, two of our powerhouse Southern California affiliates. Great to visit you. And we're back now at our D.C. affiliate, our flagship station, WMAL, and it's great to be in the nation's capital as well. Thanks for tuning in from the Relief Factor Studios. I'm Larry O'Connor, and coming up in 30 minutes, we'll speak with Michael Lucci, who's got a harrowing story about a Chinese national linked to the Communist Party in Beijing. He's a trained sniper, and he's now acquired a building just a stone's throw or maybe a bullet trail from the White House. Seriously? We'll get the details about that. Also in this hour, how stupid are Hollywood liberals? Well, if Chelsea Handler is any indication, pretty darn stupid. Like, literally stupider than your kindergartner. We'll share that with you coming up in just a moment. But first, we're joined, as we always are at this time, by the one and only Hans von Spakovsky. Say it with me, everybody, together. Hans von Spakovsky. He is our senior legal fellow at Advancing American Freedom, our legal analyst, while Joe DeGeneva is still working on behalf of the Justice Department. Good morning, Hans. Good to have you.
28: Good morning and welcome back from San Diego.
0: Thank you. So I got to ask about Todd Blanche. He's now our attorney general. He got the votes. He's been sworn in. It's official. He's a good man. He appeared on Meet the Press with Kristen Welker. And there was a fascinating line of questioning here that I would like you to comment on. It has to do with the independence of the Justice Department. Here, take a listen.
29: As we just heard in your address to the Justice Department staff this week, you said you and DOJ will, quote, uphold the law without fear or favor. You, of course, used to be President Trump's former personal defense attorney. Can you pledge that the Justice Department will always act independently of the White House?
30: Well, there's a big difference between saying we will always do our job and investigate any case and act independently of the White House. No, I'm not going to pledge that. And no attorney general should ever pledge that. The president, I mean, if I were to pledge I will be independent of the White House, what that means is that if President Trump says, I want the Department of Justice to go after every violent criminal in this country, which is what he has said, what you're saying to me is I just say, no, sir, not going to do it. So I will act with integrity. Our prosecutors will act with integrity. We will prosecute without fear or any sort of favor. And that's exactly what we've been doing. And that's what every Department of Justice should do.
0: Anything wrong with that answer, Hans?
28: No, not at all. Remember, it's the president who ultimately, under the Constitution, has the responsibility to enforcing our laws. And that means the attorney general is supposed to take his direction, certainly with regard to priorities, of what kind of criminal cases he thinks he should go after. I'll bet you that she would never have asked that question of Eric Holder, who said, oh, I'm President Obama's wingman. No, the liberals never questioned him about that. Blanche gave exactly the right answer as the attorney general.
0: And just so people can understand this clearly, this whole idea that the Justice Department would work independently of the White House, that's just a myth. The Justice Department is not designed to work independent of the White House. It is part of the executive branch that the White House oversees and directs, right?
28: No, that's right. Now, look. If the president were to tell any president, an attorney general, to pursue some kind of prosecution that the attorney general believes is not warranted under the law, well, then, yeah.

0: I'm wrong, I'm no historian. When Robert F. Kennedy Sr. was the Attorney General, right. There was a direct relation to the president there, but wasn't he literally the brother of President Kennedy at the time John F. Kennedy was president?
1: Yeah, that's exactly right. And look, presidents often appoint as lawyers inside the Justice Department, other departments, people they personally know, which includes folks who have represented them. And that has happened throughout our entire history.
0: Right.
1: And there's nothing.
0: Ed Meese and Ronald Reagan is a perfect example. And,
1: yes.
0: And on and on.
1: Exactly right.
0: By the way, I dropped Ed Meese's name because I know that Attorney, your colleague at Advancing America Freedom, is also a regular listener of this program in Northern Virginia. Attorney General Meese, always good to talk with you in the morning. Let's turn our sights up to New York. Luigi Mangione, this is the man who is caught on video assassinating the CEO of United Healthcare, Brian Thompson. He pled guilty to federal stalking charges. Now, this is fascinating that there were federal charges going on concurrently with the capital case in New York, the murder charges against Luigi Mangione. What is this all about? Are they angling for some sort of double jeopardy situation since he's already pled guilty to a federal crime? Or is there double jeopardy if you're facing state charges? Explain it, Hans.
1: Look, the Supreme Court has long said that there's no double jeopardy if you're being charged for the same crime by federal and state authorities. However, the New York has its own statute on double jeopardy, which is much broader. And if he had been charged with murder by the feds, that would have prevented the state from charging him with murder. But that same New York statute has a list of exceptions. And one of them is if you are charged with different crimes for the same set of circumstances. Here, the feds didn't charge him with murder. They charged him with with stalking. That federal statute applies if you cross a state line with the intent to injure someone. That's very different from the murder charge in New York. So even though Mangione's attorneys have said they're going to go to court and try to claim double jeopardy in the New York statute, they're going to lose that case because the federal prosecutors and the New York prosecutors, I think, were very careful here to make sure they didn't violate the state statute.
0: Oh, that's excellent to hear. But and as he pled guilty in federal court, we don't have video, of course, no cameras in the federal court system right now. But we're told that he sort of delivered his statement. He sort of read out exactly what he was pleading guilty to and what he did in tracking this guy down. Can any of that he said in open court in federal court now be used against him as evidence in his state murder trial?
1: I think it can be. And you know, what was interesting about that statement was that it showed that he really is unapologetic and is still very arrogant. Because in that statement, he talked about how quickly the company responded when he pretended to be an investor as opposed to responding to health claims. I mean, you could see the arrogance in that statement.
0: Yeah, but it's that should make the state trial go a little faster. I mean, I would think that the lawyers can show up and say, listen, Your Honor, he's already pled to all of these things, so the defense can't contest any of this. Can we just stipulate all of this and enter all of this in as evidence, everything that he has said in open court, and then we can pick up the trial from there? Is that sort of what a lawyer would do?
1: Yes, and I think that's why the defense is trying to hang everything on the state's double jeopardy law to try to get the murder charges thrown out entirely.
0: Hans, we don't have to play all the time to play all the videos right now. We're going to a little later in the program, but there are all these young women, and I'm sorry, I'm not trying to be sexist, but it's all women. It's all young women, mostly young white women.
1: Right.
0: Out, you know, they're sitting vigil outside the courtroom. They love this guy. They think he's a hero. And they were confronted now with guilty plea, and they said, even if he's pled guilty, he's still a hero. What do you make of this cultural phenomenon? And is this something new, or is this sort of something that we've seen over the years?
1: These women are all clearly, in my mind, in my opinion, emotionally and mentally ill. And we've seen this before. Being from California, doesn't this remind you of the women that treated Charles Manson the same way?

0: Well,
1: I mean, that
0: reminds me in that I saw the movie and read the book. I didn't see it at the time, but yeah, it's the same thing. It's the same thing. It's weird. And also, actually, you mentioned California. Remember the Hillside Strangler and the Northridge Stalker? That they all had these groupies.
1: Yeah, no, I think, like I said, that all of them are emotionally and mentally ill. And frankly, if Mangione was out and trying to come up with a cult the way Charles Manson did, I'm afraid these women would all be part of that and might engage in the same kind of behavior that the women around Charles Manson did when they went out and murdered, for example, actress Sharon Tate.
0: It's a serious problem. Serious cultural and moral rot in this country that needs to be
1: spent.
0: And I don't understand why the media just sort of records these people without comment and puts it out there for clickbait instead of actually, I don't know, recognizing how awful it is for our society. All right, enough pontificating for me, Hans. Always good to talk to you, my friend. We'll check in next week.
1: Thanks.
0: Hans.
1: Thanks for having me.
0: Von Spakovsky. 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
0: I'll tell you something. These celebrities, these influencers, these television people, they get on television, they put glasses on, and they act smarter than you. And they act, even worse, they act like you're a moron, that you're an idiot. Please, I know you already know this, but don't for a second be taken in by that. Don't for a second believe that in some way they have some intellectual superiority over you or anyone else that you know that's in your life that votes conservative, that aligns yourself with the founding principles of this nation. They're just not very smart. Chelsea Handler, a great example. Chelsea Handler is this comedian. She had a TV show on the E! Channel. More on that in a moment. She showed up on this podcast. This is I think produced by CNN or one of them. I'm not sure. But it's supposed to be all intelligent people who come on there. And she put on the dark black rimmed glasses like all the liberals do. And she had this to say about Attorney General Todd Blanche. Take a listen.
7: We're going to get Todd Blanche. He's going to be confirmed. And he's going to overturn Roe v. Wade. We're all sitting around. All these men who have these powerful platforms are sitting around watching this happen to women, to communities that you could instead be supporting. You don't have to, like, turn over a whole new leaf. It's just about being a decent human being.
0: She's just brilliant. And, yes, it's Vox Media and New York Magazine. It's their podcast. And they invite this woman on to be some sort of intellectual, you know, spokesperson for the left. And I'm sorry, what's her concern? By the way, we're going to get Todd Blanche. You got Todd Blanche. He's confirmed. It's over. All right. But what's your biggest worry about her again? Can we just play the beginning of that, Chelsea? Chelsea, what's your worry about Todd Blanche?
7: We're going to get Todd Blanche. He's going to be confirmed. And he's going to overturn Roe v. Wade.
0: There it is. Yeah, because the attorney general can overturn a Supreme Court decision. Everybody knows that. Boy, you know, why didn't we think of that before, pro-life conservatives? We should have gotten the right attorney general to just overturn Roe v. Wade. Also, by the way, what year is it? 2026? It's been 4 years since Roe v. Wade's been overturned. It's been 4 years. And here's Chelsea Handler raising the alarm, you know, shooting up the flare. Oh, everybody be careful, because the attorney general is going to overturn the Supreme Court decision that the Supreme Court overturned 4 years ago. They're morons. Just because they put on the black-rimmed glasses doesn't mean that they're smarter than you, okay? And that goes across the board. And while we're on Chelsea, because you made, oh, it was just a slip. It was a one-off. Come on, that doesn't mean she's stupid. Oh, no. She really is stupid. Here's Chelsea Handler in an appearance on Jimmy Fallon's Tonight Show. This is from a couple of years ago, but it still tells you exactly who she is. Take a listen to Chelsea Handler just a couple of years ago.
7: I didn't know until I was 40 years old that the sun and the moon were not the same thing.
8: I find it hard to believe. What are you talking about?
7: I was shocking to me as well. I mean,
8: well, of course, it must have been more shocking to you.
7: I was in Africa. We were on safari. My sister and I were riding an elephant, and there was a man riding an elephant for us because we don't know how to ride an elephant.
8: Yeah.
7: And my older sister Simone looked up at the sky, and she said, Chelsea, look up. It's not often you get to see the sun and the moon at the same time.
8: Yeah.
7: I was like Scooby Doo. I'm like, rah, rah, rah. Like another dumb American, yeah. You know?
0: Wait, no, not dumb American. Just dumb Hollywood comedian television star. Don't wrap all of it. That has nothing to do with being American. So this is Chelsea Handler. This is a woman that they bring out to lecture you about your political positions, to lecture you about your morality, to lecture you about how you vote. And she was 40 when she realized that the sun and the moon were two different things, something literally a kindergarten learns. How did she get to have this lofty position, by the way? Oh, if you don't know who Chelsea Handler is, here's the thing. When she was 30, she was a comedian. She did some sketch comedy. And then the E! Channel, remember E! Entertainment Television? Yeah, the E! Channel hired her to do a show. It was called The Chelsea Handler Show. And it was a disaster. It was 2006 when she was hired to do that. And it went for 12 episodes. That was it, 12 episodes. It tanked. But then suddenly, even though the show tanked and she only did 12 episodes, suddenly she got her own show called Chelsea Lately, and it ran for 7 years. So what happened between the disaster that was the Chelsea Handler show that only ran 12 episodes and then giving her own show? Well, she started dating the executive in charge of the E! Entertainment Channel. As Joan Rivers put it, Chelsea Handler made her career lying on her back. That's how Joan Rivers put it. I'm merely quoting Joan Rivers, God bless her. And that's 100% the truth. 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
10: With SRN News, I'm Rich Thomason in Washington. Indiana's mourning the loss of 7 people, including a 4-year-old boy, in historic flooding that was triggered by days of torrential rains. After battering Hawaii, Hurricane Lala weakened to a tropical storm, leaving behind damaged infrastructure, homes and businesses wrecked, and hundreds of thousands of power outages. Mideast negotiator Jared Kushner is meeting with Israeli Prime Minister Netanyahu. It follows Kushner's sit-down with the Hamas chief in Egypt. President Trump has ordered a scaling back of the traditional joint U.S.-South Korea military exercises now underway. President says he has a good relationship with North Korean dictator Kim Jong-un, adding that the exercises send an inappropriate message to Pyongyang. The Dow futures down 98 points, while the Nasdaq futures are up 149. More details, srnnews.com.
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16: 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That's 702-937-4634. David Allen Capital. 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
0: It's Larry O'Connor in the Relief Factor Studios. Good morning. Coming up in our next hour, hour number 3, the one and only Matt Whitlock will join us to make sense of the news. Speaking of making sense of the news, great to come to you live here where we belong, back in the nation's capital after a long journey. Over the course of the last several days, we're now back on our flagship station, WMAL, making sense of the news. All right, so I promised you this, so let's talk about it. Luigi Mangione, so this is a guy who's a cold-blooded killer, and he just admitted in open court and pled guilty to federal stalking charges. He was not charged with murder. It's not really a federal crime. I mean, it is a federal crime, but it's under certain circumstances. In any case, as you just heard from Hans von Spakovsky, the state is going through their capital murder case right now. And so the feds wanted to be able to get some charges against this dirtbag psychopath as well. And he went ahead and pled guilty to that, thinking, I guess, he's getting bad advice, that in some way this will help him get a double jeopardy sort of revocation of the charges at the state level. Listen, I wouldn't put anything past New York. New York is insane. Just take a look at some of the New Yorkers who are coming out celebrating Luigi Mangione. We've been talking about this since the trial started, that there are these women who hold vigil outside the courthouse because they love Luigi Mangione because he's a dreamboat. By the way, isn't he gay? Has that not come forward and been confirmed that, I mean, he might not, I don't know. I mean, let me just say, he's going to prison. I mean, things are going to happen. He might as well just go all in. He was born with a silver spoon in his mouth. His family is incredibly wealthy. He went to one of the most expensive private schools in Maryland, but he decided that he was going to get brainwashed by socialists. More on that later. And so he decided, as often occurs with people who take up socialist ideas and start believing in the class warfare that the socialists used to divide Americans. He decided that the only way to make change in this country is through violence and murder. That's a tale as old as time, or at least as old as the Marxist Manifesto. This is what always happens. Either that they take control through murder and violence at the muzzle of a rifle, or they get in through democratic means, win one election, and then that's it for free elections. Nicaragua just shut down elections going forward. Same thing in Cuba. Same thing in Venezuela. Same thing in China. So they don't have multiple party elections. The Soviet Union had free elections. Sure they did. But there was only one political party that was legal in the Soviet Union. So sure, we can have free elections. You can pick from Communist A or Communist B. Sometimes, if you're lucky, they may have thrown in a third party candidate, Communist C. That's what they call free and fair elections in a totalitarian, authoritarian, communist nation. They win the first election, and then that's the last one they ever have. So here's Luigi Mangione, inspired by all of these socialists, deciding that he's going to take things into his own hand and he's going to murder the CEO of United Healthcare. And now you've got these women madly in love with him. So here's one of them. This woman is she's an actress, by the way. I looked her up. Her name is Abril Rios. She's got an IMDb page. She's shooting a film right now. She's a model. She's from New York. And she calls herself a Mangionista. It's these young women, attractive young women, most of them, who are in love with this guy because of what he did. They see him as some sort of romantic hero. And by the way, for those of you who are watching Salem News Channel, when you listen to this video, you will see that she is wearing a press pass because... Did she work for a press organization? No. She has a TikTok and an Instagram account. Now, normally when it comes to doling out press passes for a murder trial in New York, there's only a limited number of press passes that go around. And usually there's some level of criteria. Listen, I'm all for a free and open press, and I love the new media. And it's important for new media figures to be able to get press passes and access to news events. But make no mistake, the rules for doling out press passes for this murder trial of Luigi Mangione were completely loosened, opened up, and made a free-for-all by the Zoran Mamdani administration. They're in charge of this thing. And they did this because they want women like this covering the trial and getting this message out on their social media platforms. Here, take a listen to Abril Rios.
18: I'm here because Luigi has a surprise hearing in federal court. We're not really sure what's going on, but there have been rumors of a possible plea deal.
19: And how do you feel about that possible plea deal?
18: I've always said I support Luigi whether or not he did it. So for me, I always knew this could be on the table, so I wouldn't really be fazed by one.
19: Some people are saying it's a legal tactic to maybe set up a potential double jeopardy situation for... Right. New York State Court,
18: yeah,
19: to protect him from that. How do you feel about those claims?
18: Yeah, I think it's smart, but it's so risky because there's no guarantee that that will happen. And I do think Judge Caro is probably not going to let it slide that easily based off of my impression on him.
19: Right.
18: So I'd be interested to see if that actually works out.
19: Right. How do you feel about Judge Caro in general and how he's handling the press at this point?
18: Yeah, I'm happy with the final response that they gave with the press issue, but when he was saying, you know, we've always been trying to accommodate more people, I find that to be untrue. In February, there were 300 people up in that hallway, and there were murmurs of an overflow room, but actually last minute, they ended up shrinking the room.
19: Okay.
18: So I don't think that they've been accommodating until there was an objection made.
19: Right. And is it Luigi made an objection, right? He sent in a letter, I believe.
18: Yeah. I mean, it was by the defense, but it stated that the defendant wanted that. And it was the first time I think I've seen that written in a motion.
19: How'd that make you feel?
18: It wasn't a shock. I think it's been apparent to me that Luigi wants as many eyes on this as possible mm-hmm. so that the public can make their own decisions.
19: Right, exactly. And what do you think the response is going to be if he
0: just
19: does take this guilty plea?
0: He pled guilty. Oh, he wants as many eyes on this as possible. No, he's a propagandist, and you're part of the propaganda machine, lady. I got to tell you, as a former young man in my 20s, who would have been thrilled if an attractive young woman like Abril Rios would go out on a date with me, I see this happening. I see that she's pining away for a murderer. And I just want you to know that when young men feel hopeless right now about their futures, when you see all these polls, like young men are really sad and they're depressed and they don't think they'll ever get married and start a family. It's not because of the economy. It's not because of gas prices. It's not because of affordability. It's because of lunatic women like this. That's why. Who wouldn't be depressed? Oh, I'm sorry. You know, this whole thing, you know, I was always that young man in high school who would be frustrated that the really nice, pretty, smart girls would always be attracted to the bad boys, right? They're always attracted to the bad boys because they think they can fix them. Well, this takes that to the nth degree, doesn't it? Oh, you've got a stable job and you go to church and you want to get married and start a family? That's great, but have you murdered anybody lately? No, yeah, see, I'm sorry. I've got a certain type. No offense, it's not you, it's me. That's who these women are, and it's horrifying to see. Let's get back to the video where she explains what she thinks the reaction will be if he actually pleads guilty. All these people who say, free Luigi. Luigi did nothing wrong. Luigi is fine. And now Luigi is about to plead guilty and make them all look like idiots and insane lunatics. And, well, here's her response.
19: He does take this guilty plea today in general.
18: I think there will be mixed responses. I know there's a lot of supporters that still think there's a possibility that he maybe didn't do this or that he is going to fight and do all the trials possible. But for me, it doesn't change anything.
19: Right. So there are some people who don't want him to. I presume some of the supporters who don't want him
0: That's
19: to.
0: Enough. Think That's enough. That's enough. It doesn't change anything. He's a cold-blooded murderer. It doesn't change anything. And she got a press pass. She's got a press pass, and the judge has opened up press access to make sure that she can be in there to cover this thing. Pray for our nation, everybody, and pray for young women and men who were looking for sane, rational, normal young women. I don't hear enough people speaking out against these individuals at all. In fact, she's sort of the perfect example of where New York and other big cities are right now with the rise of the Democrat Socialists, the DSA. The DSA, who, by the way, I don't think has necessarily condemned Luigi Mangione's murderous tendencies here to start a revolution in this country and kill the billionaires because, well, I mean, what do you think it means when AOC wears a dress that says eat the rich? What do you think eat the rich means? DSA put out a statement basically praising Fidel Castro on what would be his 100th birthday, commemorating 100 years of Fidel, and denounces Rubio's genocide against the Cuban people. So the good guy in the Cuban equation is Fidel Castro, the mass murderer and tyrant. And by the way, I thought they hated billionaires. He died a billionaire because he confiscated all the wealth in that country. That seems to always happen, doesn't it? It's shocking. And the bad guy is Marco Rubio. So Marco Rubio responded to this statement. Fidel Castro was a complete failure at everything except destroying Cuba and impoverishing, jailing, and murdering his own people. I strongly suggest that anyone tempted to try and follow his example should carefully reconsider, because if they do, they would be dooming themselves to failure as well. Too late. Marco Rubio's friends in the Democratic Party in America are embracing Fidel Castro type policies right now. In fact, they say it out in the open. Oh yeah, we need Medicare for all. It's a absolute outrage that Cuba has a better healthcare system than America. They say it all the time. Go look at Michael Moore's movie. He did a whole movie about it, lying to you, saying that Cuba had better healthcare than America does. Well, CBS faced the nation yesterday. Chris Rabb, he's running for Congress in Philadelphia. He won the Democrat nomination. He's another DSA crazy Marxist. He was on Asked about Cuba asked about Fidel Castro, and here's what Chris Rabb mustered.
20: I know you're a Democratic candidate for Congress. You are, however, a member of the DSA, and there are opponents of that movement who point to the failed socialist governments in Latin America as proof that socialism doesn't always work. And the DSA just in the last few days put out a statement commemorating the 100th birthday of Fidel Castro, which says in part he was an organizer, a fighter, and endures as a stalwart symbol of anti-imperialist struggle and self-determination for the global South. Do you agree with that sentiment? And does it concern you that this type of celebration of Fidel Castro is what might validate people's concerns with the DSA?
21: I'm not concerned with how people construe this organization. I'm interested in finding what we have in common so that we can move this country forward based on bold policies, which that poll suggests people are wanting, irrespective of political ideology or generation.
0: Well, first of all, Ed O'Keefe, where is Margaret O'Brien? Where's Margaret? The Face the Nation host. Why does she have the day off? Why is it O'Keefe there? What a question that was. Oh, shoot. Relief Factor. Let's talk about Relief Factor real fast. No, you know. Yeah. All right. Well, you know what? Hold on. We'll get to Relief Factor in a minute. We'll tell you about Relief Factor in our next segment. We'll also tell you about an insane situation where the mayor of Lawrence, Massachusetts is now he's been indicted for stealing federal dollars under the guise of COVID. And in fact, it's all fraud. Republicans, please talk about fraud every single day of this campaign. This mayor just got indicted for defrauding the federal government under COVID policies in Lawrence, Massachusetts. And when asked to comment, his lawyer said, I'm sorry, he's from the Dominican. He doesn't speak English. That and Relief Factor coming up next.
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1: 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All right, so in Lawrence, Massachusetts, there have been charges now against the mayor of that city. This is Massachusetts. This is, you know, up north. This is the New England states, right? Charges now against the mayor of Lawrence, Massachusetts, indicted on fraud charges because he apparently embezzled money that was meant for COVID and put it into his pocket. Here's the mayor leaving his arraignment, and you'll hear him talking to the press, and then when it comes time to answer a question, his lawyer jumps in. Here, take a listen.
2: Hi, guy.
3: Do you have any comment to the city?
2: Hi, guy. Hi,
4: guy. How are you,
5: no
4: Mr.
5: Problem.
4: Mayor?
5: Excuse me.
4: I'm
5: what
4: fine.
5: You,
4: what you,
5: nah, excuse me, guys.
2: Thank you. God bless you. God bless you. God bless you.
4: We're not. We're just.
2: God bless you.
4: Sure. Do you think they.
5: Do you want to say anything?
4: Speak English.
2: Nothing.
4: No comment.
3: Are you innocent?
4: No comment.
1: What are you blessing us for? That's my favorite reaction from the reporter. But he's just saying, hi, guy. His name is Brian DePena. He is the mayor of Lawrence, Massachusetts. He's served since 2021, reelected to a second term because he was doing a hell of a job. He was elected during the pandemic. He is currently the incumbent of the city, according to the city's website. He's also been arrested on federal charges of wire fraud and money laundering because he misused about $1.5 million COVID dollars that were supposed to go to small business loans. Now, he's innocent until proven guilty. He's just been arrested. You don't know if he's actually done this or not. No, but the most important thing of this entire story is when leaving the courthouse, as you just heard, and asked questions, his lawyer jumped in and said he's not going to answer your questions because he doesn't speak English. He's the mayor of Lawrence, Massachusetts. This is not Brownsville, Texas. This is not Chula Vista, California, right on the border with Tijuana. This is Lawrence, Massachusetts, and their mayor can't speak English. Is that going to be his defense? Oh, that $1.5 million? I thought it was mine. I'm sorry. I don't speak the language. What am I supposed to do? What do you expect? By the way, this is for everyone watching on Salem News Channel. You'll see the B-roll video here that will run. He got into his beautiful red Dodge Charger. That's like an $80,000, $90,000, maybe even more. He gets into his Dodge Charger, and then as he's leaving his parallel parked position, he rams the car right into the parked car in front of him. It was all caught on video, and then they drove away. They didn't stop and leave their name and insurance number and their driver's license number. He rammed right into the car that was parked in front of him and then motored away in his beautiful Dodge Charger. Probably paid for with COVID relief money. Absolutely insane. if your mayor can't speak the language, there may be something wrong with what's going on. But maybe it's time for you to run for office. Or maybe your community has changed so much that maybe you need to just run away and move to another city. Absolutely incredible stuff out of Lawrence, Massachusetts. And, you know, if I may, could I just throw it out there? Might be why we need to, you know, lock down our elections and make sure only citizens are registered to vote. That said, according to a report from Axios, and by the way, take it for what it's worth, because I don't think Axios has Republicans' best interest at heart. But apparently, top campaign officials, including James Blair and pollster Tony Fabrizio and the Senate Leadership Fund, briefed senators earlier this week, and they said that right now, the biggest messages and most important messages for Republicans have to do with more core fundamental issues than the Save America Act. That apparently, they're supposed to be focusing on insurance costs, you know, and blaming it on Democrats. And I'm with them on that. But I still think it's probably fundamental to go back to voters and say, well, we got a couple of things done, including the Save America Act. It's going to make a difference, regardless of what Axios is telling senators right now. All right, I want to tell you about my friends over at Think Factor, because Think Factor has been able to make my brain work better. 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
8: Breaking news this hour from Town Hall. I'm Rex Thomason. The 60-day deadline for an agreement to end the Iran war and resolve the dispute over its nuclear program expires today, and there is no agreement to end the war. Apparently nothing on the horizon, but the Trump administration is not giving up. After sitting down with the Hamas chief in Egypt, U.S. negotiator Jared Kushner is meeting with Israel's prime minister.
9: Jared Kushner's Middle East trip comes as the U.S.-backed plan to strip Hamas of its weapons appears to have ground to a halt. Last month, President Trump announced that his Board of Peace had reached an historic agreement with the Palestinian armed group. But Mr. Netanyahu later rejected the deal, which would have seen Israel withdraw its troops from Gaza in phases. A Palestinian official told the BBC that Mr. Kushner met a delegation led by the head of Hamas, Khalil al-Haya, in Cairo. Hamas, in a statement, later called on mediators and the Board of Peace to compel Israel to approve the roadmap for the next steps. But it will be hard, even for Israel's closest ally, the U.S., to pressure Mr. Netanyahu as he faces a tough October election to try to hold on to power. Many Israelis are also skeptical that Hamas is ready to disarm.
8: The BBC's Yolande Nell in Jerusalem. ordering a scaling back of joint military exercises with South Korea. President Trump says the drills are costly and send a signal that's totally inappropriate and hostile to North Korea. Mr. Trump adds Pyongyang has been unthreatening and respectful during his time in the White House. Hurricane Lala left behind a lot of damage on Hawaii's Big Island, damaging or destroying at least 100 homes, leaving tens of thousands without power. Days of unceasing rains, flash flooding, and fierce winds have resulted in widespread outages in Indiana and at least seven deaths, including a four-year-old child. Watching Wall Street this morning, Dow futures are down 111 points, while the Nasdaq futures are up 162 points. S&P futures better by 9 points. More on these stories, townhall.com.
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8: Rescue efforts ongoing in Indonesia after a 7.7 magnitude earthquake rocked the region over the weekend.
11: Rescue teams in eastern Indonesia have recovered six more bodies after a magnitude 7.7 earthquake struck the day before, bringing the death toll to at least 53. The quake, which hit on Saturday, was followed by at least 995 aftershocks. Rescuers continued to search through the rubble on Sunday, focusing on three regencies that were inaccessible immediately after the quake. AP footage showed a woman being rushed into hospital by rescuers with blood dripping from her head. Meanwhile, thousands like Johannes Stefanos Ratu have been displaced. I'm Karen Shemas.
8: Ukraine is taking aim at Russia's economy and the public's morale by attacking a major Russian online retailer, sending billions of dollars worth of merchandise up in smoke. News and analysis, townhall.com. The Trump administration's launching a new strategy aimed at tackling homelessness, arguing that treating addiction and mental illness must come before simply providing housing.
12: HUD Secretary Scott Turner says years of housing first policies have fallen short, pointing to statistics showing 75% of homeless Americans struggling with drug addiction and 78% suffer from mental illness. Turner says housing remains important, but housing alone is not enough. The new Treatment First Toolkit, unveiled by HUD and HHS, aims to expand recovery services and connect homeless individuals with addiction and mental health treatment. HHS Secretary Robert F. Kennedy Jr. says lasting recovery starts with effective care, not leaving people trapped in addiction and homelessness. Ron Taylor reporting.
8: A Maryland state tax court has struck down the state's digital advertising tax, ruling the levy unconstitutional. More on these stories, townhall.com.
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14: 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That's 702-937-4634. David Allen Capital. When the banks say no, Dexter McLean says yes. KMZQ can now be heard on KEMP, Payson, Arizona.
15: Politics, entertainment. This is O'Connor and Company.
1: What a Monday morning this is. It's 6 minutes after the hour. Good morning, O'Connor and Company. And we're back in our flagship studios of O'Connor and Company here in Washington, D.C. You'll hear us on our flagship station, WMAL. And all across the country, Larry O'Connor here in the Relief Factor Studios as well. Coming up, a conversation about military readiness. I'm sure you've seen the story about the deployment of the USS Lincoln, the carrier, and some stories coming back that there are some issues on the ship, that they don't have the supplies or the lifestyle that they've grown accustomed to there on that ship. Deployed as a member of the United States Navy, there's some Marines on that ship as well, I believe. We're going to talk about it. The response from Hung Cao, the acting Secretary of the Navy, and also a response from Joey Jones. He, of course, served in the military, lost both his legs serving in the war on terror, and now he's a Fox News commentator. He had some choice words for those who are not pleased with the current conditions on the Lincoln. If that story's even true, I'm going to drill down on it. That's coming up in our next half hour, and we'll take your calls as well, especially if you're a veteran, if you've served. And if any of this rings true to you, 855-784-4255. We'll take your calls, as we always like to do here on O'Connor and Company. Joining us right now, Matt Whitlock. He's doing a great job over there with his 10-minute drill and doing great analysis across the board. Matt, always great to talk with you. Great work, by the way. I'm really impressed with everything that you're doing.
16: I appreciate that. That means a lot. I've been a big fan of everything Larry touches for the last, 10, 15 years. That means a lot.
1: That's kind of you. Well, listen, the real reason I like what you do is because you're great for my show prep. I go over to Whitlock. I see what he's doing on the 10-minute drill. I was like, okay, this is all great stuff, especially some of the videos. What is with the Democrats, this podcast with Gavin Newsom and Gretchen Whitmer that they did? Do they know how cringe this thing is? And what exactly were they thinking when they decided to do this?
16: There is no self-awareness among elected Democrats, and it's paired with the fact that you've got Democrat digital staffers with no judgment whatsoever. I was a Republican digital staffer. One of my primary jobs sort of coming of age was doing social media for Orrin Hatch, and you have to balance sort of trying to make your content engaging and getting too far off the reservation of things you could actually expect a boss to do. You can't have, you know, a governor who you want to look like a cool, normal person dancing like an idiot. Honestly, right. The best example of this we see anywhere right now is Abdul Al-Sayed with his Taylor Swift dancing video, the Blue's Clues dancing video. You have to wonder if maybe his staffers hate him. But when you look at Gavin and Gretchen, not only is the dancing content and the posing content really cringe, but the substance of what they talked about was absolutely horrible. Talking about how lockdowns were, you know, just such a kind of goofy experience they had, forgetting the fact that there's still people that hold against them their own really, really terrible hypocrisy during that time.
1: Thank you. It really is. I mean, as strange as it looks and all of the, like, bizarre little posing that they did and everything, the substance of it was quite remarkable to be so clueless about how angry people still are over the two of them in particular and their behavior during the COVID lockdowns. And then there was another moment where Gretchen Whitmer actually talked about how she worked with the Trump administration and she sort of, you know, swallowed her pride and did what she could for the people of her state. What was the inner monologue of Gavin Newsom who refused to do that? And the people of California have been suffering because of it. That had to be an awkward moment where Whitmer's basically saying, yeah, Newsom, you know, you could have just stepped up and done something for the people of California and worked with the president.
16: The internal monologue was, hello, darkness, my old friend.
1: Right. It was that slow zoom in. Yeah.
16: you remember that Whitmer at the time did not see that as something she was proud of, because there's the famous photo of her holding a folder over her face in the Oval Office, knowing that she was going to get hit by the left for working with the Trump administration.
1: Right.
16: And it's interesting now that she's seen, actually, I work, you know, for a state that is not Massachusetts or Vermont, I might get some credit for bipartisanship. Whereas Gavin, that's not in his DNA. Gavin's DNA is, what can I do to get a few more people on the far left to like me every day? Which is why every day he gets further and further into the

0: Listen to this doozy, and then we'll get Matt's reaction.
1: And I know you've been spending a lot of time in the South recently. Yeah. You've been to Tennessee and Louisiana and North Carolina. Yeah. And what I tell people when they want to understand what authoritarianism can look like in the U.S., I say, look South. We have lived under soft authoritarianism, I would say, since 1776.
0: They're never going to win a Southern state again, are they?
2: No, they can't help themselves. I mean, look at Stacey Abrams, 3 terms as governor. She's made millions of dollars from her public service, but also as a romance novelist, she writes romance novels. If you haven't ever seen this, look it up. They are bizarre and torrid, and people are buying them in large part because they're infatuated with the person of Stacey Abrams that the media built up. But you also might remember she was awarded a multi-billion with a B, dollar grant from the Biden administration to fight climate change, despite having no experience in that space whatsoever. So authoritarianism seems to be working out pretty well for Stacey Abrams, and normal people can see this and just say, wait a sec, why are you using this sort of bizarre kind of race war language to appeal to Democrat voters when we all know you're doing just fine, Stacey?
0: Well, and I gotta think, and everyone, I'm sure you saw all the videos that John Ossoff produced himself. He is a filmmaker. That's the one thing he did with his trust fund money is he started doing these documentaries that nobody watches. And now he's doing these speeches where you've got these sharp angles on him that make him look like this heroic saint-like figure. It's right out of Obama. He's running and trying to be a normie in Georgia and trying to be like, oh, no, I'm not one of those crazy Democrats. I'm a normal one. Well, if Doug Collins were smart, or I'm sorry, not Doug Collins. Who's the Republican nominee in that race?
2: Mike.
0: Mike Collins. I get my Collinses in Georgia mixed up. If Mike Collins
2: were
0: smart,
2: Collins too, VA secretary.
0: Wouldn't he tag Ossoff with Stacey Abrams? Wouldn't he go after him? And by the way, where's the media going after John Ossoff saying, do you agree with your fellow Georgian, Stacey Abrams, that the South has been under authoritarianism since 1776? But Ossoff's getting a free pass, man.
2: 100%. And Ossoff does a pretty delicate dance of embracing the Stacey Abrams far left line on so many things. He voted against the Laken Riley Act. He worked against Republicans on so many of these really core fights. And he has probably a 95-97% votes with Democrats score. And yet they love the Obama impression at the microphone. You don't have to have any substance behind it. But right now, these Democrats are scared of their own shadows. And all they want is a handsome, inoffensive white guy, and I don't think they have it with John Ossoff, but I tweeted something like this yesterday, and you should see the replies I'm getting from, like, the Ossoff defenders, as if this guy was, like, the actual hero of our times. He's more like Obama than anyone wants to admit, because Obama also didn't have hardly any legislative accomplishments during his very short time in the Senate. He got to the Senate and began running for president. It is funny to me that Ossoff sort of feels like he's got that same arc, because at least Barack Obama had something of a life bio narrative. John Ossoff's a white, as you said, documentary filmmaker who's never really done anything interesting in his life before this. So it's funny to me that he will be positioned as a front runner, and media is going to tell us he's a moderate.
0: Yes.
2: Again, look at that voting record. He is not a moderate by any means at all.
0: Well, they've redefined moderate. If you're not Zora Mamdani or Abdel Sayed, you're a moderate all of a sudden. They're calling Crowley in Wisconsin a moderate now. I mean, that's sort of how they've done it.
2: They've shifted the Overton window to, if you believe that Israel may have the tiniest right to survive, you are a moderate. But that's what we saw with Haley Stevens, with Daria Leza, with so many of these DSA candidates. They might have agreed with 99% of the agenda of these Democrats they threw out. The one issue they disagreed on was Israel. And that was enough to earn one end the moderate label and one end the sort of DSA, you know, progressive label that they give. But Israel is one of the only defining things between them. John Ossoff is just as far left as AOC if you actually look at voting records, but he'll get a sort of moderate moniker because of that narrow set of issues of Israel, Hamas, things like that.
0: Matt Whitlock is with us, and we'll have him back a lot, because I'm a big fan of what he does on the 10-Minute Drill. You should subscribe to that podcast and check it out. It's great content. Matt, real fast, we've only got about a minute left. How do you assess these midterms right now? Are you panicking? Are you concerned? Or do you have your faith in James Blair?
2: Not panicking yet. I think James Blair has a lot of good ideas. I think that the infrastructure of these elections is better for us than it was 6 months ago, but we have to fight. Republicans can't bank on

0: voters being afraid enough of socialism that they'll actually send us back for another 2 years. We have to make a case for economic ideas. And right now, far too many Republicans are hoping they can just point and say communist, which may be true, but it's not enough. We've got to make the affirmative case for our ideas out there.
1: Well, and we can't let them get on the wrong side of Obamacare with us and tag us with, you know, they're running on high health insurance costs and bad health care. It's their program. They created it. We should be running on that too.
0: The worst parts of it, right now are from the Biden Inflation Reduction Act. And so we need to talk a lot more about that. You are right.
1: Matt Whitlock, thank you, my friend. We'll see you again. Appreciate it.
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1: Diversity is our strength. That's what we were told as our borders were opened and tens of millions of people flooded across the border, including gang members, drug traffickers, sex traffickers, human traffickers, what have you. Diversity is our strength. Diversity is our strength when we were told to allow tens of thousands in from Afghanistan as Joe Biden, well, the anniversary was just last week, conducted a disastrous withdrawal of American troops, desperate people jumping onto planes, trying to get out of that country before the Taliban took over. But none of them were really screened. But it's okay. We need to accept them all here because diversity is our strength. Diversity is our strength continues to be the constant refrain from people who don't want to have any sort of screening or protocols on anyone coming into the country. And let's focus on Afghanistan for a moment because diversity reared its ugly head in Alexandria, Virginia over the weekend. There's a salon there called Karimi, K-A-R-I-M-I. You can leave a review if you've been there. On the internet, because Karimi includes a young woman named Fatana Karimi. She's one of those diverse Afghan refugees who we welcomed with open arms into this country. She does people's brows and permanent makeup and all those bougie things that women in Alexandria like to do. Alexandria, by the way, for those of you who aren't from the area of Washington, is right across the river from Washington, D.C. It actually would have been part of the District of Columbia in the original drawing of the lines had Virginia not taken their territory back and said, "Now we're just going to keep this as Virginia." That's Alexandria. A lot of people live there. A lot of left-leaning people live there. A lot of woke people, people who put those diversity as our strength signs in their front yards. One such individual is a young woman who walked in to get her eyebrows done from Fatima Karimi, Fatana Karimi. This young woman's name is Ms. Walton, is Jessica Walton. She is a Jewish woman, and she's half Israeli, half American. She has dual citizenship. She was in getting her brows done, and the conversation turned to a novel that Ms. Walton is writing that has to do with an Afghan woman and a Jewish half Israeli character just like herself. As soon as she revealed to Ms. Karimi, the Afghan refugee, that she was half Israeli, well, the mood took a shift. And suddenly, the woman started chanting Free, Free Palestine and demanding that her client, her customer, denounce the genocide of Gaza. She then turned on her camera and started recording this Jewish woman in her salon. And here's a little bit of that video. Take a look.
2: What does that mean?
3: That means that you signed a photo video release form.
2: Okay, I didn't do anything wrong.
3: No, there's nothing wrong. I kindly asked you that. You just kept saying Israel. You're talking about politics.
2: No, not at all. I thought we were having a great conversation about Afghanistan, like a culture that I actually
3: admire. Beautiful. Thank you, and I love that. I kept saying that it's wonderful, and I love what you're doing and everything. But
2: you should give me my deposit back. I had no idea that you would.
3: When you keep saying things like I'm Israeli American, and then I say things like, oh, I just don't really support or believe in Israel.
2: But you are doing this based on my ethnicity.
3: And then you're defending it, which is totally fine. You can defend it as much as you want, but this is my business. This is my...
2: That's fine. That's totally fine.
3: And I'm not going to do it.
2: But you should give me my deposit back. And if you don't, I'm going to have to take legal action.
1: And she did not give her deposit back. And she recorded herself kicking a person out of her establishment because of their political beliefs. And she posted the video on her social media accounts on TikTok because she actually thought that this made her look good. The video has been taken down. We only have that portion of it for you to hear. And she's locked her account because she realizes now somebody said, hey, you know what? This is America. And we know that diversity is our strength and you're not quite familiar with our culture here. But no, you can't do that. You can't do that at all. And now, well, hopefully there will be a lawsuit. Hopefully this person will be educated in how things work here in America. And maybe that's really the fundamental point. There's two things that you need to take away from this. Number one, the threat of anti-Semitism in this country is very real. It's why we speak out against it the moment we see it. and why that it should not be tolerated in any way whatsoever. This is not political. This is not something that's open to debate. People are discriminated against because of who they are, because of their religion, because of their faith, because of their ethnicity. And if you really do believe diversity is our strength, maybe hate and intolerance shouldn't be something that you embrace in the eyes of diversity. And the second thing that needs to be taken into account, we really should be screening all these refugees before we let them into our country. 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
6: FRN News, I'm Rich Thomason in Washington. The 60-day deadline for an agreement to end the Iran war and resolve the dispute over its nuclear program expires today. There is no agreement to end the war, and apparently nothing's on the horizon. But the Trump administration not giving up. After meeting with the Hamas chief in Egypt, U.S. negotiator Jared Kushner is now meeting with Israel's prime minister. Ordering a scaling back of joint military exercises with South Korea, President Trump says the drills are costly and send a signal that totally inappropriate and hostile to North Korea. Hurricane Lala left behind a lot of damage on Hawaii's Big Island, damaging or destroying at least 100 homes, leaving tens of thousands without power. On Wall Street this morning, the Dow futures are down 120 points, NASDAQ futures up 136. This is SRN News.
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1: Of the military, or if you're active duty, or if you have family that's currently active duty, I'd love to hear from you at 855-784-4255. Do you have grave concerns over the reports over the conditions on the USS Abraham Lincoln, one of our incredible aircraft carriers, serving now for 200 days without a meaningful day in port? It's actually been deployed now since November of 2025. That means about 250 days at sea, 200 consecutive, though, without a meaningful port call. That means, conditions start to run thin there. It's hard to supply a ship. It's harder to supply a ship than it is to supply troops that are on the ground, usually, assuming that you can airdrop some supplies and such to people who are on the ground serving in a camp, even a remote camp. Ships are a little hard to get supplies to. It's understandable. Generally speaking, you have to go to port to really stock up. It's a thing. It's an issue. No one's saying that things are great out at sea. Generally speaking, it's, you know, tough conditions in general when you're in the United States Navy, or if you're a Marine that is deployed on a vessel, and especially if you've been out there for 200 days, it's going to start getting rough. And by the way, they're basically at war right now, even though it hasn't been declared. They're engaged in military activities, and that ups the intensity level, let's say. And so we got reports that there were major problems with degraded quality of food and shortages, adjusted meal plans, lack of hygiene products like soap and toothpaste and deodorant. There were plumbing and sanitation problems, we were told, disruption of mail service or care packages that were delayed for months. And of course, the regular mental health pressures that go along with serving on an aircraft carrier, let alone in the Persian Gulf, without stopping for resupplies or for any sort of basic connections with your family and loved ones you sent back home. In other words, it's a really tough deployment in our United States military right now for those 5,000 sailors and Marines who are on the USS Abraham Lincoln. And I want to ask you, if you've served, if you have a problem with this, or is this just sort of what you sign up for? I did not serve, so I want to hear from you, 855-784-4255. I did not serve, but I have family members, close family members, who are serving as we speak. In fact, I have some close family members who were deployed to the Gulf. And anything that I may tell you right now is not a reflection of any member of my family. We don't really talk about this stuff, to be honest with you. We've got more important family things to discuss. And they know that I'm a member of the media, and they would hate for our private conversations to become public. So we sort of reached an understanding. That said, I do have a lot of friends and a lot of midshipmen that I've sponsored in the past at the Naval Academy who are currently serving. A lot of them are in the Gulf right now. And they have confirmed to me, yeah, of course we've got some shortages. Of course things are rough. It's the Navy. It's the Marines. We're in the Gulf. We're dealing with a blockade. We've been engaged since the spring. Of course. We all knew that was going to be the case when we signed up. And by the way, I want to mention one other aspect of this that relates back to my personal experience here with the Naval Academy. Again, I want to hear from you, 855-784-425, so I can hear your personal experience. For those of you who don't know, I live in the Annapolis area, and at the Naval Academy, they have a thing called a sponsorship program where we can act as basically parents for kids and offer them a home away from home. You know, we've got kids who live in Oregon. We've got kids who live in Alaska who are at the Naval Academy. And on the weekends, when they get a little bit of liberty, we give them a bed. We give them a meal. And they become sort of adopted kids to us, in some cases, quite literally, in fact. It's the joy of our lives to be able to do this. It also means that Meredith, not me, because I don't like to get involved in this, but Meredith becomes part of the Facebook pages for the parents and the loved ones who are at the academy. Now, these are parents who don't get to see their kids for months on end. This is very different than a typical college experience. And so it's actually good training for the loved ones left behind when a young officer is deployed or when a young sailor or marine is deployed. As they're at the Naval Academy, they basically go months without seeing their parents. They go months without seeing their loved ones. And so this Facebook page becomes a place where these parents sort of trade information. And they trade what they're hearing about their kids while they're at the Naval Academy. And these kids are young adults, right? And they're going to school and they're getting a great degree and they're going to be commissioned as officers. But they're 18, they're 19, they're 20 years old. And they're away from home in many cases for the first time. And when they do talk to mom or when they do send an email or a text message, you know, sometimes they'll take a snapshot of their meal that they're getting at Bancroft Hall. And it doesn't look, well, as good as the meal that mom would serve them. This has happened. Forget about being deployed. This happens even right here in the Annapolis area at the Naval Academy, the premier military academy in the United States. Parents will hear about their kids and the conditions at Bancroft Hall, the conditions at for their meals, and they take to their Facebook page. There's a Facebook page for each graduating class where the moms and the dads and the loved ones all share information. They'll take to those pages and they'll start complaining and whining and moaning. And they claim that their children are being mistreated at the Naval Academy. We've seen this firsthand. We have taken those reports. We've asked the kids that we know that are going there, is this true? Is this going on? And they just roll their eyes. And they say, no, no. Whoever sent that back to mom and dad, they're just trying to get attention. They're just, now, I'm not saying that's what happens on the Lincoln, okay? What I'm saying is, they may have legitimate gripes right now in the military, and when they talk to their wives or their moms or when they send them a message or what have you, their wives may be freaking out. Their moms and dads might be freaking out, and they may be amplifying this 1,000 times bigger than it needs to be. Because we've seen it happen firsthand outside of a deployment to the Middle East in the middle of a war setting. We've seen it just during regular college activities at the Naval Academy. And the parents, the moms, the dads, the wives, the husbands, they freak out because it's understandable. They're freaking out about their child potentially being in harm's way at any given moment. And so they act out. It gets amplified on social media. It gets shared. And here's the real problem. It ends up in the hands of the Iranian propagandists who amplified this beyond recognition. And then Senator Dick Blumenthal and Senator Mark Kelly and Senators Ruben Gallego, because they care more about politics and their own pathetic political careers being advanced, they then bought into it and they said, this is an outrage. They didn't sit there as senators saying, wow, we need to get to the bottom of this and have a hearing and find out if it's true or not. No, no, no. They just said, it's true. Trump is mistreating our military. It's a failed war. We need to bring them back. And they made political hay out of it. And now here we are. Here we are. We have a controversy over the USS Lincoln, which might not be real for all we know. But here's the thing. Even if it is real, even if there really are major hardships going on this record deployment of for the Lincoln, an aircraft carrier out 250 days, over 200 days without a significant port call. If that's true and if it's real, it still probably shouldn't be the deal that everyone's making it into. Again, I didn't serve, but Joey Jones served. He served in the military and lost both of his legs in deployment in the war on terror. He's now a Fox News analyst, and he had this to say about this controversy.
13: I mean, how weak are you on TV complaining about tuna and noodles? I'm sorry. You volunteered to serve your country. You can come back, get out of the military, and do like all of these Democrat veterans and complain about it and make commercials and be a sellout if you want to and come up with a new way of doing things. The last Democrat president that I remember that was deploying troops, Barack Obama, had the army going to Iraq on patrol bases 15 months at a time. Eating MREs. I'm sorry, but you're a sitting duck on a patrol base in Iraq, in Afghanistan, a heck of a lot more than you are on a fortified Navy ship sitting in the water. You might have got bored, and I'm sorry. We did have more fun getting in firefights, I'll say that. But to sit there and say that it was terrible because you had a corn dog and a hot dog, I would have traded a block of C4 to the Taliban for a hot dog by about July 2010.
1: So that's Joey Jones. And like I said, he served. I didn't. I'll let him say it. But it kind of resonates with me. Does it resonate with you? 855-784-4255. Really looking veterans right now are active duty. Let's start with Ralph in California. Good morning, Ralph. Thanks for calling in. You're on O'Connor and Company. What do you make of this controversy over the Lincoln?
14: I've served in both the Merchant Marine and the Navy. I'm retired from the Navy. And it sounds overblown.
1: Yeah,
14: I sail on ships for years and years where we didn't get any mail for 6 months. It would follow us from port to port to port when you're in the logistics fleet. You're working on cargo ships. When I was out in Diego Garcia, the third country nationals from the Philippines, when you were you went to the galley with the military, you had maybe five different things, 10 things on the salad bar, 3 types of pie, 4 types of soda, regular and low-fat milk, 4 entrees that you could choose from.
1: Yeah.
14: The guys in the Philippine galley had a pot of fish heads, some rice, and some bread pickles with artificial lemon. And if you didn't want to eat that, there was nothing else for you to eat.
1: Oh, man. That must have smelled good, too, Ralph.
14: Oh. I was on a ship with probably the worst steward in the entire fleet, and everything we had was infested with weevils. There were worms in the bread and the rice and the cereal and everything.
1: Ralph,
14: and
1: I don't remember this making national news.
14: No, it didn't, but that's my point.
1: Yeah.
14: You know, the guys on the combatant fleet, they get satellite TV. They get regular mail call. They get, especially on an aircraft carrier.
1: Ralph, I appreciate your service, and I appreciate your opinion this morning. Don't be a stranger. Love hearing that story. Thank you, sir. How about Tom in Michigan, also a Navy veteran? Go ahead, Tom. You got about a minute here. What do you think?
15: Okay. Well, great show. I served in Antarctica for five months a year. And when we deployed, there was people that couldn't handle it. I think it's a bunch of people, and if any of that's true, it's people that shouldn't be in the Navy. They should have been out in boot camp, been outed in boot camp like we used to do.
1: Tom, I've got a brother-in-law. I've got another family member. Well, I've already said I've got a brother-in-law in the Army, and he often says that the Navy gets the best food, they get the best conditions compared to Army soldiers in the field. Is this just a condition of these guys being in the Navy and being used to having such good food, and now that they've got some tough meals that they're just going nuts about it?
15: Yeah, the Navy gets fed great. Down in Antarctica, there was anything you wanted 24/7. You could go to the galley and eat.
1: Yeah.
15: And I'm sure that's the way it is on the aircraft carrier.
1: Yeah.
15: And
1: all right, brother.
15: The aircraft carrier.
1: I took it right up against my break. I appreciate that. Tell Michigan we said hi. Vote Rogers. All right, more of your calls on this. If you're a vet, I want to hear from you and your reaction. 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When was the last time you read the words that created the United States of America? 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
1: Let's have a little more of Joey Jones here again. Combat wounded veteran of the military, Joey Jones, now on Fox News, reacting to this story that propagandists from Tehran to Mark Kelly's political operation all picked up on and decided to make huge hay about. This is Trump. It's Trump, Trump, Trump. Trump is exploiting and abusing our military. Just look at these reports from the USS Lincoln and all the complaints about the living conditions on the Lincoln. Here's Joey Jones's response a little bit more.
2: I just do not understand the mentality. If this is a representation of who our military is now, and I'm not saying it is, but there's at least enough for some of these trash rags to print about it. If this is who we are, we're just Rome sitting here waiting to burn. We've got nothing left. It makes me fume. If he sat there and said, we didn't have any clean water to drink, we couldn't take a shower. I mean, well, I didn't get to take a shower for about 6 months, but still, you know, something that has something to do with hygiene or, you know, like getting sick. There was a scurvy outbreak and, you know, the guys that were missing legs were only given wooden pegs instead of metal ones. Then maybe I might have some sympathy. But to that little kid and whoever raised him, Lord help you if you ever go into a hot war on the ground like millions of Americans have. I can only think what a World War II veteran sitting there who's lucid enough today to see that and think about the six-month journey home from fighting the toughest war we've ever fought after being there for 4 years was thinking, listening to him complain like that. The Secretary of the Navy put out his response. That's my response. End of story.
1: Yeah, Acting Secretary of the Navy Hung Cao, friend of this program, by the way, who also has a child in the fleet, said the Abraham Lincoln crushed their deployment and will return home soon as part of a planned rotation. Safety and security of our sailors and Marines always comes first. Mission accomplishment and troop welfare guide how we lead. The Lincoln was extended because the mission demanded it amid combat operations. 266 days deployed, 200 in a combat zone, 10,000 plus sorties, 1.5 million pounds of ordnance, retention rates among the highest of all carriers. Our force and families are not victims, but the epitome of American strength and resilience. Give them the hero's welcome they deserve. So says Acting Secretary of the Navy Hung Cao. What do you say specifically if you're a vet? And here we've got Jeff in Florida who served on the Lincoln, and what a great ship it is. Jeff, tell me about your life on the Lincoln and what you make of this controversy.
3: Good morning, Larry. Thanks for taking my call.
1: You bet.
3: I joined the Navy in 1986. The Abraham Lincoln was commissioned in 1989. I was a member of the initial manning crew of it. I was in the Nuclear Power Department.
1: Oh, yeah.
3: The ship was commissioned in 89, and we were homeported. It was built in Virginia. We were homeported out of Alameda, California. So we went down around South America, and we were homeported there. In 1991, we were deployed to the Persian Gulf for the first Persian Gulf War.
1: Mm-hmm.
3: When we left California, our first stop, our battle group's first stop, was Hawaii. The Abraham Lincoln did not pull into port in Hawaii, and our crew did not get to go to Hawaii. We did circles around Hawaii for 10 days, while all the other ships in our battle group went to port. There were reasons for that. There was a certain reason for that, but needless to say, okay, so we didn't get to go to port.
1: Yeah.
3: Then we head to our next stop is the Philippine Islands, which is a long cruise to the Philippine Islands. We get to the Philippines. 2 days before we pull into the Philippines, a volcano erupts on the island, Mount Pinatubo. I don't know if you're familiar with it.
1: I remember that, yeah.
3: Yes. So, again, we didn't get to, well, we did go to port. We pulled into port. We took 3,000 people on our ship, took them to another island.
1: To save them from the volcano, yeah.
3: Picked up another 3,000 ship, took them to another island. So we didn't get to go to port again. Now, it was difficult, but maybe what the gentleman there was saying on the news program there is that perhaps today's sailors don't have the mettle that we had back then.
1: Maybe. Or maybe social media takes these complaints that I'm sure you may have written in a letter to your mom or your dad or your wife. But that didn't then become a viral Facebook post, you know, Jeff. But, Jeff, real fast, did you ever serve with Admiral J.J. Quinn? I know he was the skipper of the Lincoln, I think, in the late 90s.
3: No, I got out in 92.
1: Oh, all right. He's a great guy. I know him, and I know he was the skipper of the Lincoln. Listen, thank you for your service. Thanks for giving us your firsthand account there, Jeff, in Florida. I appreciate it. How about Eric in Maryland? Eric, what do you make of this controversy, and do you think that there's a problem here with our troop readiness and how we're treating our troops?
4: Lincoln and Alameda. I was there in Alameda on shore duty whenever they pulled in the port, New Homeport. But the point is this. This whole deal is drama. Nothing but a bunch of drama. That goon named Kelly should be ashamed of himself. But the point is, I was on the USS Midway. There was plenty of time when food really stunk back in the late 80s. We'd pull out a port and we would eat nothing but cabbage for 6 months. And well, we'd have that processed milk, this long-life milk and no cereal. Ports, we'd be at sea for 110 days, get beer. We come back out. We dealt with things a different way. It's unfortunate that the media and the drama of social media is getting in the way of this.
1: Amen.
4: We didn't have face-to-face stuff.
1: Eric, we got to leave it there. Thank you for your service, and thanks for shedding light on this. 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
8: News this hour from Town Hall. I'm Rex Thomason. First, it was the reflecting pool. Now, vandals have allegedly hit another target in D.C.
9: President Trump says vandals are to blame for large areas of dead grass on the National Mall near the World War II Memorial. It's the same spot where he had a stage built and hosted crowds for his July 4th celebration. Trump made the accusation in a social media post Sunday evening, but he didn't say why he believes it's the work of vandals rather than trampled turf from Independence Day festivities. Trump has repeatedly blamed vandals for damage to his renovation projects in Washington. Mike Hemp in Washington.
10: Tropical storm Lala raked Hawaii with high winds and rain without ever making landfall. No deaths reported, but in Indiana, record flooding is blamed for at least 7 deaths. President Trump has ordered a scaling back of the traditional joint U.S.-South Korea military drills.
11: Seoul considers the joint exercise core to its alliance with the U.S. They have been held nearly every year since the Korean War. Mr. Trump broke from tradition when he suspended the drill after his first meeting with Kim Jong-un in 2018, and they didn't resume until 2022. In a post on social media last night, Mr. Trump repeated his view that the exercises are costly for the U.S. and provoke North Korea. He's known to be frustrated with South Korea for not assisting in the war in Iran and said North Korea had been unthreatening and respectful.
10: That's the BBC's Jay Kwan in Seoul. Ukraine's state energy company says Russia has attacked its facilities 13 times over the past week, with nearly 300 attacks this year. Ukrainian officials accusing Russia of weaponizing winter by targeting the power grid to weaken civilian morale. Wall Street, Dow futures up 191 points, make that 191 points lower for the Dow. Townhall.com.
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14: 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After a brief taste of monsoonal moisture and a break from triple-digit daytime highs, the heat, it's back on again for Southern Nevada. The National Weather Service issuing an extreme heat warning for tomorrow through Friday, with forecast highs again near 110 degrees. On Friday, a wave of monsoonal moisture made its way through the Vegas Valley, bringing many areas of Southern Nevada some much-needed rain. Harry Reid International Airport, Las Vegas' official weather station, got 0.03 inches of rain, the second straight day that we got some rain. Parts of Vegas Valley also got some rain on Wednesday and Thursday, mostly in the Henderson area. Las Vegas home sales up last month, while the median sales price did drop. Las Vegas realtors reporting 2,046 previously owned single-family homes were sold last month in Southern Nevada, up 1.2% from July of last year. The median sales price of homes sold last month was $480,000, down 1% from the same time last year. More than 7,400 single-family homes listed for sale in July got no offers, a more than 4% increase year over year, but 80% did sell within 60 days. It may come as no surprise, Las Vegas not pedestrian-friendly. The shoe company Kudu recently analyzed pedestrian fatality rates and walk scores for 35 major cities across the country, giving Las Vegas a score of 25 out of 100, ranking it 30th out of the 35. Local traffic safety officials not disputing that ranking, saying that Las Vegas roads were built for cars, not for people. Las Vegas' mark of 3.46 pedestrian deaths per 100,000, fifth in the study. Albuquerque, New Mexico was the most dangerous city for pedestrians. Take AM 670 with you wherever you go. 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
16: Okay, on the freeways to start the Monday morning commute, there's a report of a road hazard, some debris in the travel lanes as you head into North Las Vegas on 15 northbound near Lake Mead Boulevard. But as far as accidents go, we're all clear on and off the freeways. Stalled vehicle leaving Henderson on the Beltway on 215 westbound before Warm Springs. That's off to the left shoulder. Well, triple digits return this week in a big way, with sunny skies today, light breezes, and afternoon temps rising to 105 degrees. An extreme heat warning returns tomorrow. That is expected to last the rest of the week. It is currently 84 degrees at Reed International Airport. 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
5: Si, senor.
4: It is a dimly lit room deep within the bowels of the Armstrong and Getty Communications Compound. We are kicking off a brand new week. This could be the week where everything goes right in your life, or the week where it all falls apart. Maybe it all falls apart. You don't know. But today we are toiling under the title of the show.
5: A deal we'd like to mull it over. Or if you prefer, according to the left, murder is okay if you're mad. Reference to the Mangione trial. Now commencing in New York City.
4: I feel like that's the second dip on mulla it over. Is that the first time you've used that?
5: I don't think I've a double dip, but it's not impossible.
4: It's good enough to use more than once. I like it.
5: I would like to defer my plea, Your Honor, until we can check the record. I'm like Dr. Fauci. Jack is obsessed with me. He's hell-bent on getting me stuck with a perjury charge.
4: So what's the deal with Mangione?
5: Well, he pled guilty to murder because he murdered that fella in cold blood because something health care.
4: But this is a change or a end or what is the news part of it?
5: There's all sorts of stuff going on, and I hate to platform them, but some of the people who are quote-unquote supporters of the cold-blooded, confused, murdering young man are out making their political speeches and making jackasses of themselves. And again, I hate to even give them any heed. And also there's a conversation about the state and federal charges, whether it would be double jeopardy to try him for the same act in different ways.
4: Gotcha.
5: That's a part of the law that's long confused me. I don't quite get it. When I almost went to law school, I didn't almost sign up for that class. So I don't know anything.
4: On the whole, you hate to platform these idiots. I was thinking that about that Hassan Piker dude. The interesting thing is the number of people that are willing to go on his podcast, cozy up to him, have him on stage with him politically. But in terms of like giving him attention, which we are going to today because there's lots of clips, but I look at him and I can see on his face he's phony. He doesn't even believe the crap he's saying. He's just a grifter. But he says this stuff and the people following him believe it and are into it. And the people on stage are probably cynical about it too, but they know the crowd is into it. So I don't know what you do with a situation like that. But he is just a what can I say today to get attention sort of guy.
5: Right, but to what end? And you would suggest it's to acquire wealth. I guess that's what you're suggesting by he's a grifter.
4: Well, it's working so far. I don't know if you saw the Wall Street Journal profile piece on him today and his multi-million dollar Hollywood home that he lives in. So it's working pretty well for him.
5: Yeah, and I mentioned last week that he went on a visit to Cuba to study the glorious communism there, wearing $1,400 sunglasses. Wow. Which is just a lovely touch. But I need to disagree with you kind of subtly on a couple of points. Number one, the reason I want to play the clips we have is so people understand this guy and what he's saying. Because if it is fair game, if I'm running for whatever, the Congress, and I'm hanging out with the Grand Imperial Wizard of my local clan chapter, people have a right to know that. And they have a right to know what I actually believe. This guy, Hassan Piker, is that far out there. And the things he said and says regularly ought to utterly disqualify him from any politician hanging out with him or being buddies with him or even appearing on a show. It's the clearest yet example of the double standard that the media has. But it's absolutely terrible. I also believe him to be an Islamist. I'm not 100% certain on this. His parents were immigrants from Turkey. And I believe he is a revolutionary leftist. Whether he wants to tear down Western civilization in the name of Karl Marx or Muhammad, I don't know.
4: Yeah, like I said, the troubling part is that politicians go on his podcast and stand up next to him. So that's where he has influence. I mean, because it's like the Nick Fuentes crazy character on the right. You don't need to pay attention to him because there aren't politicians going on his podcast or having him on stage or whatever.
5: Yeah, he's twice removed, really. He has some influence on some young men.

0: Piker.
1: Wow.
0: Or El Saeed also, but right. I think he almost has to. Well, is Piker going to be there? As who was it that was writing about that? One of our favorite writers was writing about, is Barack Obama going to be in the green room with Piker at El Saeed's get-together? He and Michelle? And just say, hey, how you doing? Like your work. I mean, what?
1: Yeah, wow. Yeah, troubling.
0: That'll be fun to see. I have so many different stories from vacation. I can't wait to talk about them. Lots and lots of different things. Everything from things I saw to parenting to everything in between.
1: Excellent. Number one notable wildlife encounter. I was tossed by that bison, as you know, when I was on vacation. I'm still limping a little bit. How about you?
2: Oh, boy.
1: Exciting wildlife.
0: I'd have to think about it for a little bit. Saw a fair amount of wildlife. If you drive across Canada, you will see a lot of wildlife. I'll have to think about that. It might be ocean related, as we spent a fair amount of time on a boat with our minivan going back and forth. Yes, Michael, you look like you have something to say.
3: No, I have anything to
0: say.
3: That's
0: just the look on your face?
3: Yeah, it's just a look of,
1: wipe it off.
3: Monday
1: your face.
3: Morning.
1: I don't like it.
0: How are you doing, Katie?
4: Oh, we're doing good.
0: Fantastic.
4: Yeah.
1: Using the royal we these days. Now, of course, you're speaking for yourself and you're infant.
0: Yeah, I did. I did tag your photo on Twitter yesterday. I think that's your cutest picture yet. Baby and dog. Baby and dog's hard to beat. It's hard to beat baby and dog for a photo.
4: I almost passed out when they were doing that.
1: It's almost too much. You might give somebody a sweet overdose and then you'd be responsible.
3: I'm diabetic and it was tough.
0: Yeah. On the vacation thing, what was it? Just something just popped into my head as I goes, I don't understand why the minivan has the rep it has. It does, and I understand, it's I'm a single grown man. I'm not going to drive a minivan thinking that's going to get me the dates I want to get. But it's such a practical vehicle.
1: You remember me saying that for years, yeah.
0: We had the option of, we flew to Denver, rented a vehicle, and then drove up, all the way up through South Dakota, through into Canada, then all the way across Canada, then down, and then all the way down from Seattle, the Canadian border, all the way back down to Northern California. Long drive. But so when I was going to rent a vehicle, usually I rent an SUV like a Chevy Tahoe or whatever the hell, Ford Expedition or something like that. But the minivan was so much cheaper. And I thought, what? It's actually more comfortable anyway. So I got the minivan for like half the price. I was like, this is way better than driving an SUV. So much better. So much more comfortable than an SUV. Rides better. The getting in and out with the sliding doors is so much better. The seating's better. It's just way better. People drive SUVs for minivan reasons. It's not like you're, pulling a boat in the snow. You're not. You're picking up your kids from school and going to Starbucks. You know you are. Like everybody else. That's fine. That's what I do. But why do we do that? Why don't we all drive minivans? They're so much better.
1: I hate to judge people. You rock your look the way you rock your look. You find your self-image where you find it. We all do different things. But, when I was a dad of kids in the house, I loved the minivan, partly because everybody had plenty of room to spread out, and we had three kids. Nobody was on top of each other. He's touching me! And like I'd put the loudest kid in the third row, so when they're overly loud, it wouldn't kill my ears, and it was so great. By the way, I spent the weekend, part of it, long weekend on our nation's interstate system. A salute to President Eisenhower and his forward thinking. But two drivers in particular were driving like effing lunatics. There are plenty of people who drive a little fast, a little aggressively, but two effing lunatics, both in minivans, which I thought was interesting. I don't know what's going on there psychologically exactly.
0: Yeah. I've often said the ticket should be different for people driving 100 miles an hour in cars that aren't made to go that fast. It's more dangerous. It's clearly more dangerous.
1: Yeah, you're right.
0: Mm-hmm. Let's start the show officially. I'm Jack Armstrong. He's Joe Getty on this. It is Monday, August 17th. First day of high school for my youngest. First day of high school. Big moment in your life. The year 2026. We are Armstrong and Getty, and we approve of this program.
1: Let's leap into action then. Officially, the show begins according to FCC rules regs at Mark.
5: Okay, f*** you, dude. I mean, seriously, f*** you, old lady. Shut the f*** up, you stupid f***, idiotic old lady with your stupid f*** gamer headset.
0: Who was that?
1: That is the beginning of Hassan Piker's response to a Vietnamese immigrant to the United States who said, "We suffered so horribly under communism. Please don't move toward communism."

0: activism. That was his response to that woman.
1: Yeah. You can't engage him in conversation.
0: No. No.
1: As I mentioned before, I went on vacation. I watched one of his shows, spent quite a bit of time with it. You should log some time. He's got a talent. He's got a thing. There's no doubt about it. But it looks to me like a grift. The unfortunate part is lots of people are going along with it. That's the problem.
0: Right, right. Boy, a lot to talk about today. We got to talk about the Jason Arday thing at Cambridge. The young professor we talked about a fair amount while you were gone last week, the DEI hire, is now offed himself.
1: So you think he killed himself?
0: Oh, clearly, yeah. 100%.
1: Well, according to...
0: I don't know, but come on.
1: What that ex-Kendi dude, according to him, it was a media lynching.
0: Yes, because it was white supremacy that killed him. Yes,
1: yeah. We will have to talk about that. Yeah, that's an interesting story. Okay, you have headlines for us coming up?
2: I do.
1: So you have babies with dogs and headlines.
2: Perfect. Covering all the bases.
1: Covering all the big bases, exactly. That's on the way next. Stay here.
3: Armstrong and Getty.
1: Hey, Armstrong and Getty here, and if you're up before dawn and still at it when the sun goes down, you've got the kind of grit that made this country great.
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1: Here's my headline from the CBS poll yesterday about socialism and everything like that. They got a lot of attention on Face the Nation. We'll have to talk more about that later. Among Democrats, their view of socialism for the college degree Democrats, Democrats with a college degree, 71% have a positive view of socialism.
0: Good Lord.
1: That's a high number.
0: Oh, my God. Do we have a fight on our hands? Yikes. All right, let's figure out who's reporting what. It's Lead Story with Katie Green. Katie.
2: All righty. The Alphabet Network, CNN. Trump threatens Oman as U.S.-Iran agreement expires. NBC, quote, revenge is inevitable. Iran ramps up propaganda war with violent billboards. And Fox, Iran reportedly places $30,000 bounty on U.S. troops.
1: The fact that today is the deadline for the MOU, why that's getting any attention, I don't know. Clearly the MOU got blown up a long time ago. It's the deadline with no meaning whatsoever. The whole thing ended months ago.
0: Yeah, it does kind of point out the, I was trying to avoid saying meaningless, the meaninglessness of Trump's various negotiations, his pronouncements. They just don't mean anything.
2: From the Washington Post, Trump reduces military exercises with South Korea, citing good ties with Kim Jong-un.
1: That seems to be mystifying everybody. Do you have an idea what's going on here?
0: I really don't. He posted pictures of him and Un together saying, or him and Kim together saying, we get along great. We're buddies. Does he actually think that? Or is he just trying to butter him up? And how does he think buttering up these people works?
1: I'm just hoping it's not a we can't do military exercises. We're stretched too thin. I hope it ain't that.
0: Oh, man, I don't think so.
2: USA Today, quote, polyester is Gen Z's newest viral insult.
0: Oh, insult. That,
1: how do you use it in a sentence? Do you know?
2: Jack, you're so polyester.
1: Okay. That means I'm old or?
2: No, it's Gen Zers are using this to call something or someone low quality or cheap.
1: Oh, okay. I thought it meant
0: I thought it was going to be artificial. I'm really not hip.
1: I thought it meant I was wrinkle free.
0: That too. Good Lord.
2: From the New York Post, Gen Z's $3 hack to beat the soaring cost of going out. Tiny canned cocktails that pack a fierce punch. These are those
0: get drunk
2: damn,
0: first. Yeah, we know. You didn't innovate anything, you morons.
2: Those buzz balls, man. Which are gross,
1: they don't
2: by
1: drink
2: the way.
1: Anyway. They don't drink anyway, the young people, so.
0: So the few that do that.
2: Okay,
0: super.
2: All about
0: super.
2: The buzz balls.
0: Yes, yes. Pre-gaming, we used to call it. Again, kids, you've invented nothing.
2: Study finds men who drink more coffee show higher testosterone levels.
0: Damn right. Yeah. Damn right, ladies. Oh, yeah.
2: And finally, the Babylon Bee. Sad. WNBA task force fails to define a woman after spending the entire meeting trying to pick a restaurant for lunch.
0: I get it.
1: The testosterone coffee thing, is that a not a causal thing? That's just the sort of person. Try to imagine the kind of person. I've known a few normal dudes that didn't drink any caffeine, but not many. Mostly if you're I don't drink caffeine, you're kind of a not really trying to get much out of life sort of person.
0: Mormon.
1: Maybe.
0: Yeah. So you don't think it's cause and effect? I think it's probably cause and effect.
1: Really?
0: Yeah, although I don't know. Maybe Katie could bring us the facts. But there have been a couple of big coffee studies lately.
1: People are trying to grab the world by the neck and get the most out of it are kind of, they got lots of testosterone and they're going to drink a lot of coffee so they can grab the world by the aforementioned neck.
0: I can't say you're wrong. I'm going to shake the world's hand, Jack, but you do whatever you think's appropriate. But I can't say you're wrong with your theory. I kind of like it.
1: I feel like the best way to get things is to grab people by the neck. I don't know. Maybe I'm wrong.
0: Oh, boy.
1: More on the way. Stay here.
3: Armstrong and Getty.
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19: The Las Vegas Aces have just 8 games left on their regular season schedule, so they can't afford to fall further down the WNBA standings, which is what they did on Saturday in a 92-87 loss to the league's top team, the Minnesota Lynx. Having the third best record, it's all about playoff positioning at this point for the Aces, who have already clinched their 8th straight postseason appearance. They'll host the Atlanta Dream tomorrow at Michelob Ultra Arena. The Las Vegas Aviators wrapped up a season-long 12-game homestand, scoring 11 runs at Las Vegas Ballpark yesterday. Unfortunately, the Sacramento Rivercats played at 15 guys. The Athletics are in a tight battle with the Angels for worst record in Major League Baseball. The A's took 2 of 3 games from the Texas Rangers this weekend, just enough to pull one half game ahead of the Halos in the cellar. 7-game road trip starts tonight in Kansas City.
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6: 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David Allen Capital. 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
19: Still making decent time up and down the resort corridor and inbound from North Las Vegas. Good news, no accidents to report on the freeways or the surface streets right now. And as we start the Monday morning commute in the Northwest Valley, the intersection of Jones and Lone Mountain Road, traffic lights are malfunctioning. Want to treat that as a four-way stop until that gets fixed up. And that's Lone Mountain Road and Jones. Going to be trading in the umbrella for water as the heat's back on this week after a mild August weekend. We're going to be back in triple digits. An extreme heat warning is in effect tomorrow through Friday. It'll bring with it afternoon highs between 105 and 110 degrees. For now, it's only 84. 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
20: After we finish defeating Iran, which is being very badly defeated, pretty soon I'll be declaring the Hormuz Strait a territory of the United States. Essentially, that's what it is. We have the blockade.
1: So Trump announced at a rally over the weekend that we're going to declare, he just stated it like it's going to happen, going to declare the Strait of Hormuz a territory of the United States, which he obviously is not going to do. I can't imagine, unless he's just trying to get applause from that crowd in that room, I can't imagine how he thinks he's furthering his agenda in any of these statements that he doesn't plan to follow through on. I don't know. I'm so confused by it.
0: Yeah, I don't want to go. I don't want to beat people to death with this stuff. But I'm just going through the alleged great deals that were going to happen and how they're coming along. From Ukraine and Russia to North Korea to Iran to, you know, every aspect of the Iran thing. From the Strait to the nuclear stuff. And it's going nowhere. And even the situation with Israel and Hamas. You got Jared kissing Hamas ass right now, trying desperately to cement some sort of deal. Trump still saying, Israel, you can't attack them. They've agreed to give up their arms, which is laughable. I don't know what to make of any of it. I think he's lost his mind.
1: So to pivot to one of the big news stories of the day, some people are wondering why we are at war to stop Iran from getting a nuclear weapon, which I think is a worthwhile venture. But at the same time, another rogue state that already has nuclear weapons, we're calling off our exercises with South Korea because North Korea is such a good actor or something? What is going on?
0: Well, okay, let me go over there. Essentially, I think Trump thinks, and again, I'm so mystified by this, I'm doing my best to guess, but I think Trump thinks that buttering up these dictators does something. And so Kim Jong-un has said that these exercises that we have every year with the South Koreans, because they're such an important ally and have been for decades, that these exercises are too provocative. And Kim Jong-un says, I'm only being mean and belligerent because you guys are doing that. And if you stop doing that, if you stop preparing for having to fight me, then we could probably be buddies. And I'll bet we could have a big, big deal. We could cut a big deal that'll make everybody look super smart, including you, Mr. President. But he has absolutely no intention to do that.
1: So they were planned to start today, these exercises with South Korea. So it definitely was a last second calling it off, which is not handy, as you might imagine, with a giant project that is a big military exercise. Why he waited to the last second to call it off is you know, another open question. But I don't know. So you think it's a personal buttering these people up? I guess I was hoping for some sort of three-dimensional chess that I don't understand, whether it's a good thing or bad thing. Like, we just can't have that many resources paying attention to a military exercise right now because we're stretched thin. I don't know. I'm making up reasons.
0: Boy, you wouldn't want to admit that, even if it's true. Trump has said it's just too expensive, and what else did he say? The South, actually, you know what? The South Korean president, who's a bit of an appeaser in my mind, does not hate this move because she? Is it a she at this point?
1: Wow. Women presidents?
0: I know. Is that incredible or what? I suggested scaling back the joint exercises to improve the chances for engagement with North Korea. But Trump's order on the eve of the 11 days of exercises has raised concerns among military officials and advisors about undermining military readiness. And various think tankers and retired admirals have weighed in saying this is a terrible mistake because North Korea is more dangerous than ever. They have inherited a bunch of knowledge and weapons from Russia. Because as we've touted the Ukrainians' incredible steep learning curve with the drone warfare and counter-drone warfare and the rest of it, some of which we are getting trained on now, thank God. But North Korea has benefited from that as well, as they furnished machine gun fodder, meat puppets, to be mowed down in minutes to the Russians, in return got to weaponry and financial aid and that sort of thing.
1: Yeah,
0: so they're more dangerous than they've ever been.
1: Yeah, I forgot to bring up that angle of it. So you can't really make the announcement that North Korea has been a good actor over the past however many years, and that's why, you know, we're going to gift them for some reason, not having a military exercise that would be all about attacking them. They haven't been a good actor, as they're sending tens of thousands of troops to Russia today.
0: Right.
1: So I don't know that.
0: In 2018, Trump did the same thing. He suspended the joint drills during a summit with Kim as a concession to move forward in denuclearization talks. He scaled down other exercises the following year. And then just this Saturday, Trump posted a social media photo of Kim and himself during their 2019 meeting there at the Korean border. And they're both kind of scowling. And Trump posted this: despite the unfriendly look on this particular picture, there are many where we're smiling. Kim Jong-un and I get along great, he wrote. That was their last meeting, that picture, before talks fell through, by the way. The whole, we get along great, we've got a good relationship. Seriously, he can't be that naive.
1: I don't know. I don't even really have a speculation on this.
0: Can anybody, and feel free, can anybody think of in any sense how like a Kim Jong-un or Vladimir Putin hears, oh, he thinks we have a great relationship, that's nice, and like it helps us? Or does it just make him seem weak and needy?
1: You would think even if he went into his presidency with that view, by now he would have realized, oh, okay, Vladimir Putin, you know, he'll smile and shake your hand, but that doesn't mean he likes you. I guess I've learned that lesson.
0: I mean, I'm no POTUS, but we've been in many heated negotiations for various reasons, or negotiations where we knew the other side, you know, they were in a really tough spot themselves, and it would be really tough to reach an agreement that was acceptable, whatever the situation was. and whether I had a cheery relationship with the person in charge of the negotiations on the other side, I mean, it's not nothing, but it doesn't mean anything. It's not going to get, you know, more money, more benefits, a greater revenue share, or whatever. They have the position they have. And we're talking about Kim Jong-un and Vladimir Putin. I'm sorry, how about Xi Jinping? You think Xi Jinping thinks, oh, you know, honey, I wasn't sure how Donald thought about me, but it says here he really likes me in all caps. I don't even know what he's trying to do. So, but yeah, here's the takeaway. And, you know, let's hope that the strategic, you know, the balance continues and nobody does anything too crazy. But North Korea is more dangerous than ever. And, yeah, and Trump, to his credit, is trying to figure out what to do about it, because you have to. But I don't see much light at the end of this particular tunnel.
1: Yeah, I'm not particularly worried about North Korea. I don't understand calling off the military exercises. But the Iran story that got my attention the most over the weekend was finding out that at the very beginning of the war, like moment one, Iran obliterated our base that we were going to use for all logistics. Absolutely obliterated it. And then we had to improvise and change everything and move to Diego Garcia. But a lot of the decisions we've made since day one around who's going to be where and how long you have to be at sea, and it factors in with that ship that got so much attention over the weekend because it's now been at sea longer than any aircraft carrier in U.S. history and all that sort of stuff, is because Iran obliterated our logistics hub moment one, which didn't really make the news until a couple of days ago. But, yeah, their plan to hit us back was better and more effective than has been reported. As usual, nothing wrong with, you know, keeping that a secret, I suppose, if the point is fog of war, don't let your enemy have a blah, blah, blah. But, yeah, that's some pretty interesting news to find out. They not only hit our intelligence hub there in the Middle East, where we're going to work everything from, they completely blew it up. I mean, it was unusable afterwards.
0: Wow, I missed that.
1: Yeah, big story. And and a problem. So I don't know that. I feel like that's going to be in the history of this war and how it started. The Iranian attack, retaliation for the U.S.-Israel assault on Tehran, destroyed the base as it went up in smoke. So did the major logistics hub that the Navy has relied on for decades and was planning to rely on for this entire war. It just was gone.
0: Yeah. Oh boy,
1: that's a problem.
0: All right, me more geopolitical nastiness and other stuff after a word from our friends at Incogni. This is so interesting. When police searched the car of the man who assassinated a Minnesota lawmaker and her husband in their own home, you probably remember that, they found a notebook inside a handwritten list of 11 websites, not weapons sites, data brokers.
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0: 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Yeah, all of this stuff is troubling and crazy and nutty, and I don't know where it's going. When we get a certain distance down the road in discussing this stuff, I've got to admit, I think, okay, great, there's nothing I can do about that. There's plenty we can do about our domestic political scene / culture, and that's certainly going to be a big part of the show today as the socialists and the Islamists are forging ahead and trying to get more and more done. Jack, I mentioned last week that some of our learned associates at the National Review were talking about Woke One and AOC's ridiculous quote about Woke One. That was crazy.
7: Woke One was crazy.
0: One of the people pushing it as hard as she could. And they're like, will there be a Woke Two? And I'm like, oh, my God, you don't get it. There is a philosophy. There's a belief system that wants to tear down our political system, our constitution, courts, etc. Neo-Marxism, they will adapt and change strategy 560 times. The question isn't, will there be a Woke 2.0? It's what will their next strategy look like? What will they say? What arguments will they make? What quasi-moral arguments will they make to, you know, completely change the way Western... So we'll talk about that.
1: Yeah. That's a good one. Yeah, I didn't get really to weigh in on the whole Woke One AOC view of things. We'll have to talk more about that later. Was that really clever or really dumb, that statement from her? That's an open question also.
7: Woke One was crazy.
1: Boy, if that doesn't make you angry hearing that, you're a different person than me. It makes me angry every time I hear it.
0: Yeah, we're going to go over, we're going to remind you of some of the specific aspects of what Woke One was. That was just crazy.
7: Woke One was crazy.
0: No, that was super smart. It's the, they've been called out for their strategy and are now disavowing it, changing the party line, and everybody's got to catch up and be on it, which is why it's one of the reasons they cut old Francesca Hong loose in Wisconsin. Because she was still hewing too close to Woke One, and AOC knew it, and she's like, nah, she's still stuck in, you know, 2022. So she's no good. Strategy.
1: Plus, it kind of declares it over, so people who aren't paying attention can say, oh, okay, cool, that's over. Well, I can go back to my life.
0: Right. Even, like I said, the learned commentators at the National Review, I could not believe how naive they were about this.
1: Yeah, cool. Yeah. We got mailbag on the way and lots of other stuff. Stay here.
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12: 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On this Monday, I'm thinking about media manipulation. It's shocking. I thought the left-wing outlets, Disney, those people, would step back after the communist movement began in earnest. I understand the establishment media loathes Donald Trump. They made a living off doing that for more than a decade. But even these folks must understand how dangerous the radicals are. Sadly, it comes down to this. President Trump is the devil. They will never criticize Mamdani or AOC or Bernie Sanders or Kamala Harris. Here's reality. It is over for the corporate media in America. You are not going to get any fair presentation of the news on television or in most print
2: publication. The game now is to exclude stories the establishment media doesn't like, to continue focusing on Donald Trump. So we here are rededicating ourselves to report stories we know are not going to get covered by the networks or newspapers. That will be our mission going into the midterms. Stay here for the truth. 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
1: So I just saw a news report where they were reporting it as Trump called off these exercises to punish South Korea because they weren't willing to help us with the war effort in Iran. So that's
0: oh, that was a factor too. Yeah, okay. That was yeah. Okay. It's hard to say which was. You know, he has been lashing out at various countries who did not help. So, yeah, that's a factor for sure. Yeah, left that out, and I apologize deeply and humbly. Here's your freedom-loving quote of the day, continuing our series from Nikita Khrushchev, the commie premier of the Soviet Union, middle part of the 20th century. Comrades, we must abolish the cult of the individual decisively, once and for all.
1: Wow. The cult
0: you
1: of
0: like
1: the individual.
0: Individual rights, do you? Hmm? The Constitution, the Bill of Rights, hmm? Communists, socialists, they hate that.
1: That's
0: they want to stomp them out. Yeah, yeah. And then this one, speaking of, you know, evildoers. Historians are dangerous and capable of turning everything upside down. They have to be watched. I like that. Especially because I had a conversation with Tim Sandifer the other day about his book, and he refutes a couple of arguments made by the very famous best-selling historian Joseph Ellis, and they are idiotic arguments, and I will never read another word Mr. Ellis writes again.
1: I'll have to listen to that.
0: There are so many ways you can twist history and really give people a distorted view. Mailbag. Whoop. Drop us a note, mailbag at armstrongandgetty.com. Let's dive right into it. It's Brett. He says, guys, people fail to realize who the deciders are. In socialism, I've taken the liberty to correct the manifesto. From each according to his ability is decided by the government. To each according to his needs is decided by the government. And of course this, from each according to the government's needs, to each according to his value to the government. That's really good. Really like that second part. If the people need a ditch, poets are going to be digging a ditch. If you don't provide value, your needs won't be met. It's decided by the government. Free will won't exist. This is the first draft. Well done, Brett. Well done. How about this? Thoughts on flock cameras from T-Nonymous, second generation friend of Armstrong and Getty. Listen to me talking to Anastasia Boden about mass surveillance and the Fourth Amendment and the flock cameras, the license plate cameras. Whether it's or not, there's no public space. I believe the founding.
1: So I wish I missed out on the Anastasia conversation about that. So there's two segments that I'm going to have to listen to. I'll have to listen to the Tim Sandifer segment, and I'll have to listen to the Anastasia segment because both of those sound very interesting to me. I've been asking for years that whole license plate reader thing. If that's a, I don't remember ever voting on that. I don't remember anybody ever running on that thing, and yet it happened.
0: Right. Let's see. So would the founding papas have been content knowing American citizens could not leave their private residences without having their every move surveilled by the state? He mentions he passes a half a dozen of these on the way to work. Don't remember ever voting on the issue. I've seen nothing but videos of city council meetings where the entire citizenry shows up against these cameras, but it always seems to happen. I find it incredibly hard to believe that they would pass constitutional muster. And then T. Anonymous doesn't even want to have his name on the air in case, you know, he's flagged and put on a list somewhere.
1: Well, what's the short takeaway? She felt like this is something the government shouldn't be doing, or it's perfectly okay?
0: It's a tough one. It's a really tough nut to crack.
1: The fact that it's already happened gives them a great advantage because you would have to unwind it.
0: Oh, yeah, yeah. What do we have, Michael? A minute? This is too good. The title is My Company Was Targeted by Palestinian Protesters, or Anti-Israel Protesters. And it is a story that is both informational and amusing, but I would hate to rip through it and leave out the good part. So maybe we'll squeeze that in next hour.
1: Here's a good tease for hour two. So maybe you've been thinking about the GLP-1 weight loss drug, which now one out of 20 people are on, and they expect it to be more like 5 out of 20 by 2 years from now, are on the GLP-1 drugs. How hard is it to get on? I've got a tale for you. You'll find out how easy it is to get on, like incredibly easy, like you could be on it this afternoon if you wanted to be.
0: I'm actually seeing my doctor tomorrow. Who knows? I'm a bit porky, let's admit it.
1: Anyway, so all that coming up in hour two. If you missed a segment, get the podcast Armstrong and Getty On Demand.
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25: Breaking news this hour from Town Hall. I'm Rich Thomason. Traditional U.S.-South Korea military exercises are underway, although on a smaller scale than in years gone by.
26: President Trump taking to his Truth Social page, stating he has instructed Secretary of War Pete Hegseth to substantially reduce the military drills we do with that country. The president saying, based on my very good relationship with Kim Jong-un of North Korea, I am not happy with the fact the U.S. has long ago agreed to participate in joint military exercises with South Korea. These exercises are not only costly, but send a signal that is totally inappropriate and hostile to a country that, as long as Donald J. Trump has been president, has been unthreatening and respectful.
25: Correspondent Laura Winters says Mr. Trump also cites South Korea for a lack of support in the Iran war. Mideast negotiator Jared Kushner has wrapped up an hours-long meeting with Israeli Prime Minister Netanyahu. It came on the heels of a rare sit-down with the Hamas chief in Egypt.
27: It's a meeting that would once have been unthinkable, but the face-to-face talks between Jared Kushner and Khalil Al-Haya in Cairo are a sign of just how keen Washington is to see the next phase of the Board of Peace's Gaza deal put into action. Israel has rejected the plan, which would see it withdraw from the Gaza Strip while Hamas would disarm, handing its weapons over to a new governing body. Reports say Jared Kushner called for concrete, verifiable steps from Hamas, adding that Gaza could never be a source of terror.
25: The BBC's Joe Inwood. The Supreme Court has again rejected President Trump's attempt to overturn a $5 million jury verdict in favor of writer E. Jean Carroll. Days of torrential rain and severe flooding have killed at least 7 people in Indiana. 4-year-old boy, 3 men, and 3 women lost their lives. On Wall Street, the Dow down 170 points. More on these stories, townhall.com.
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5: 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After a brief taste of monsoonal moisture and a break from triple-digit daytime highs, the heat, it's back on again for Southern Nevada. The National Weather Service issuing an extreme heat warning for tomorrow through Friday, with forecast highs again near 110 degrees. On Friday, a wave of monsoonal moisture made its way through the Vegas Valley, bringing many areas of Southern Nevada some much-needed rain. Harry Reid International Airport, Las Vegas' official weather station, got 0.03 inches of rain, the second straight day that we got some rain. Parts of Vegas Valley also got some rain on Wednesday and Thursday, mostly in the Henderson area. Las Vegas home sales up last month, while the median sales price did drop. Las Vegas realtors reporting 2,046 previously owned single-family homes were sold last month in Southern Nevada, up 1.2% from July of last year. The median sales price of homes sold last month was $480,000, down 1% from the same time last year. More than 7,400 single-family homes listed for sale in July got no offers, a more than 4% increase year over year, but 80% did sell within 60 days. It may come as no surprise, Las Vegas not pedestrian-friendly. The shoe company Kudu recently analyzed pedestrian fatality rates and walk scores for 35 major cities across the country, giving Las Vegas a score of 25 out of 100, ranking it 30th out of the 35. Local traffic safety officials not disputing that ranking, saying that Las Vegas roads were built for cars, not for people. Las Vegas' mark of 3.46 pedestrian deaths per 100,000, fifth in the study. Albuquerque, New Mexico was the most dangerous city for pedestrians. Take AM 670 with you wherever you go. 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
19: Not seeing any major issues on the drive-in so far this morning. Got a couple of minor ones, though. In the Northwest Valley, the Decatur on-ramp to get onto northbound I-11 is being cleared of a new accident. On the surface streets, North Las Vegas Boulevard injury accident at Range Road and Las Vegas Boulevard. Left lane is blocked there. And also in the Northwest, Jones and Lone Mountain Road, last we heard, the traffic lights were malfunctioning there. It's going to be a four-way stop till it starts working again. Lone Mountain Road and Jones. Turning the heat up this week. After a mild weekend, extreme heat warning goes into effect tomorrow and will last through the end of the week. Going to see afternoon highs between 105 and 110 this week. Right now it's 85 degrees. 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
30: The airport duty-free store has to come right out and say it. You think we smell. What other explanation is there? Your store carries two things, cologne and liquor. Who buys cologne at the airport? Why not just come home wearing a sign that says, honey, I'm having an affair? And if I'm gonna spend $50 on a bottle of something at the airport, it's gonna be water.
1: So I was thinking while I was on vacation, the idea of talking about things on the radio that are actually relevant to people's lives as much as possible, which has always been the goal. But I think it's easy as a talk show host to get sucked into the world of cable news or podcasts or whatever and think that that's what people are talking about, and it's not necessarily accurate. Certainly not, definitely not accurate when it comes to cable news programs. Here is something that lots of people are talking about, statistically true, and just I know in my everyday life, is the GLP-1 drugs that have exploded on the scene over the last couple of years. And now, I'm pretty sure, I was trying to look up the statistic again. Ian Bremmer had them out. Almost everybody in America has heard about the GLP-1 drugs and is aware of them and what they do. And already one out of 10 people are on them. And they think within 2 years it's going to be like 30% of people are on the drugs. So you've obviously heard about them. A quick, easy drug, not too expensive, that you can take, and you lose weight pretty easily. And I know, like, how many people do you know, Joe, that are on them? I think I know 6-8 people in my own life that have taken this drug.
0: It's not quite that many, but it's a handful. Yeah,
1: Michael? No, Michael's talking.
0: He's got his headphones off. Yeah.
1: I thought I was going to look into it. I thought I'm going to look into it for me to take one of these GLP-1 drugs and see if I could lose the last 10 pounds I want to lose. And I thought I'll probably get shut down on this. How long do you think it took me from the thought of I should look into this to when I was injecting myself with Zepbound? How long do you think the time period was between, and I mean the first glimmer was, I should look into that. Maybe I could lose that last 10 pounds. Two, I'm actually injecting myself with Zepbound.
0: Wow. Well, you've closed the deal, obviously. I have no idea. I don't know what to guess.
1: I guess I haven't done the math completely. 15 hours?
0: Oh, my gosh.
1: That's how easy it is to get on these drugs.
0: Did you message your doctor or something like that? Or
1: I messaged a doctor. I didn't message my doctor. Similar to my story about, you know, using testosterone. There's all kinds of doctors out there, and I assume they're actual doctors. I don't look at their diploma. I don't have any reason to believe that they're not actual doctors. But I'm amazed at how many people go to medical school and everything that's involved and then go work for one of these companies where you do a, you know, within hours of somebody showing any interest, Zoom video call.
0: You're a rubber stamp. That's what you do for.
1: That's my point. Is that why you would go to medical school? It seems like you had loftier goals when you first went to medical school than to go
0: Every medical class has a bottom 10%, Jack, and you just interacted with them. Yeah,
1: that's hilarious. Anyway, so I do a chat GPT. About my height and weight and age and physical level. And, you know, do you think I could get one of these? And I said, sure you could. And I said, which one do you think would be best? And they said, this one. And so, and then I go to a website. A chat GPT recommended me a couple. So then I click on that. I go to it. I fill out a little questionnaire, that's like 5 questions long. Make an appointment for just a couple of hours later. I'm on a Zoom call with a doctor. And I thought they were going to be relatively more skeptical as to why a guy, I don't need to really lose weight. If I actually lose the last 10 pounds I've got, I think I'm going to look like a skeleton. But anyway, I'm not who the drug was developed for originally, certainly,
0: right. Yeah.
1: Anyway, whatsoever. And but anyway, she asked me like 2 questions, the main one being, do you own a credit card? And
0: that's a sign.
1: and so I say, sure. And they say, okay, we'll start you on the lowest dose. Which pharmacy would you like to use? That's within like 2 minutes of the phone call. Say, okay, I tell you my pharmacy. I go back online. I put in my credit card information. I get a ding on my phone like a couple hours later. We got your order. Then a few hours later, I get the ding. It's filled. I drive to the slowest part in this was me getting around to driving to the pharmacy. Drive down to the pharmacy, pick up the drug, come home. Bingo bambo, read the instructions, I'm on it, and I'll see how it goes today. And it starts working right away, so it'll be interesting to see today what that does to my desire to eat.
0: Wow, wow, wow. I'm sorely tempted. Yeah.
2: Why wouldn't you?
0: Yeah.
2: You're worried about the explosive diarrhea?
0: Oh, no, I already got that.
2: Oh, my God.
0: I got the poopy lettuce, so but I like the taste of it, so I keep eating it. It's a little complicated, family dynamics, but, yeah, wow, interesting. And like I said, I'm seeing my doc

0: I'm sorry. I keep getting you mixed up with any of my other very important clients.
1: Order two questionable drugs, and we'll give you 20% off as long as I got my rubber stamp out.
0: I don't want to get the company in trouble because, you know, whatever. But I know what I'm getting into. But I find that hilarious. I mean, wasn't your thinking on this that you had to have a certain amount of weight you need to lose or some sort of medical complications or something before you qualified for this stuff? As opposed to basically, I want that, and them saying, can you pay for it? And me saying, yeah, and them saying, okay. That was like the whole thing.
1: All right, Mr. Trump, here's your everyman question. So you're paying for it. How expensive is it?
0: $280 a month.
1: Oh, that's way less than we heard at first, right? Those drugs?
0: You know, that's either a lot to you or it's not, depending on your life situation. There are times when my life when that would have been a no way. But, you know, with inflation where it is now, I honestly, if I ate much less, could pay for it just on eating less.
1: Wow.
0: With what it costs, you know, because I eat out a lot. So it's not very expensive. And if you've been thinking about it and, like, what would it be like to look into it or how hard would it be, I'm telling you, by tomorrow you could be on the drug if you want to be.
1: Right.
0: It's effortless.
1: Right.
0: Which
1: Amazing.
0: Is kind
1: okay.
0: of hilarious, I think.
1: Yeah.
0: Or horrible
1: yeah.
0: for the country.
1: Although it's not like, again, it's not like you're taking something weird and experimental. I talked to my doctor once about it. He said, all my patients are tolerating it great. They're doing great. So if you want it, let me know.
0: Right. But I thought it was for more extreme cases. Or maybe we're already to the point of, hey, if you want to lose that last 5 pounds, go ahead, try it.
1: Well, it was at first, but then increasingly, and any insurance company that's not hip to this at this point is just bad at their business. There's just no downside. There's so much upside to losing weight and being lighter and healthier and less fat in the belly and blah, blah, blah. Just if you don't know this stuff already, I'm not going to bother informing you because you ought to know. But I just think there's no reason to hold back. They haven't come up with any, half of people, their left arm falls off or, you know, they lose sight in their eyes. But other than that, it works right. No,
0: about a third of people go blind, painfully blind.
1: Yeah. Oh, Lord.
0: But anyway, I will report back tomorrow what it's like, because it's supposed to really hit you hard right away. So I'll be kind of interested today if I notice to a great extent, I haven't thought about eating it all day long or something.
1: Right. Now, when did you take your first jab?
0: Yesterday afternoon.
1: Okay. All right.
0: It should have started already.
1: And you only jab, how often do you jab?
0: Once a month. Same day every month.
1: How was it? Did it hurt? Did it bother you?
0: No, there was nothing to it whatsoever. Like Katie reported a couple of weeks ago, it was no feeling whatsoever. It was hard
1: when
0: for me
1: I get out of a chair, it hurts. So, yeah, I'm not that worried about it.
0: That reminds me of an old guy who heard the other day who said, I don't do sit ups anymore, I do get ups. Get out of my chair, get up out of this chair.
1: That's good.
0: Okay, we got a lot more on the way, including that crazy, crazy Hassan Piker and some of the things that he said, in case you haven't quite caught on to what his act is yet. Among other things, stay here.
2: Armstrong and Getty.
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11: It's a tragedy. It's a tragedy on so many levels, but particularly just for everybody who knew Jason, his family, obviously, his friends. We think of them today.
12: The left is trying desperately not to draw the right lessons from the life, career, and death of Professor Jason Arday at Cambridge. Perhaps you heard over the weekend that this youngish man who was of the Ibram X. Kendi School of Racial Relations and Sociology killed himself, or so it would seem. He built a completely fictional autobiography that was easily picked apart. Virtually every single aspect of his amazing story was easily checkable, and nobody at Cambridge checked because they were so desperate to have diversity and to be able to tout this token on steroids, Jason Arde, because he was young and handsome and articulate, and he was just he was a good bauble to shake out there and to say, look, we're diverse, we're diverse. And so his not only was his biography built on lies and outlandish, ridiculous lies that, I mean, for instance, he claimed to have been autistic and didn't speak at all till he was 11, didn't read till he was 18, but then turned it all around, became a super genius and a PhD. And virtually everybody in the field of autism says there's never been a case like that. That just doesn't happen. I mean, for instance, and his claims about dozens of marathons and the rest of it, there are documents of this stuff. And Cambridge didn't even look. And then elevated him, lauded him, celebrated him, and turned a blind eye to all of the truths that are now so easily discerned. Here is a BBC report. Here is the head of the Faculty of Education at Cambridge, Professor Hillary Cremen, who was chatting with him on The Beeb. And in case it goes by you too quickly, the late Mr. Arde asks her, what do you think about the accusations of tokenism? Like, you're just hiring me as a token.
13: And now Jason is days away from achieving another ambition.
14: Hey, so good to see you.
13: Here's his new boss at Cambridge.
14: We do have a lot of work to do, but I feel really optimistic.
15: There will be days I think this is a tokenistic appointment. What are your thoughts on this?
14: The board of electors on your interview day were absolutely unanimous. We are so lucky to have you. You are the best in the world in terms of the research that you do.
13: An extraordinary journey, but for Jason, this is not an end. It's a beginning.
15: The reaction has been amazing.
12: The obsequiousness of that administrator. Yeah. It's just unbelievable. And then they built this guy up, and then when it was nearly effortlessly discovered that his so-called research was almost entirely plagiarized and phony, and I've got an account from one of his students who says he never taught anything. His classes were the biggest waste of time I've ever seen. She says he would sit there at his desk and talk about racism, but not cite any data or studies or not ask us to teach anything, and often he would show up late and depart early, and it was the strangest, most useless class I've ever taken in my life. And she says, when I finally saw the headlines about this, the firing, not the suicide, but the firing, she said, finally, it was that obvious to anybody who spent a minute looking into this. The headline in the New York Times, which of course must massage its loyal, progressive readers. The headline is, Professor's Death Leaves Behind Hard Questions for Cambridge on Race and Hiring. They admit the school ignored a series of warnings about his life history and work. You know, it's funny, New York Times. I don't think it leaves behind hard questions at all. It leaves behind serious questions, but very, very easy questions to answer. Here you have a desperation to quote-unquote diversify. You throw aside merit, and remember when the administrator, Ms. Cremen, who is just, I mean, she was doing everything but lifting up her skirt for this guy, gushing about how the review committee was unanimous, your work is amazing. His work was crap, and there were three other scholars interviewed, all of whom have better credentials. Two of them, curiously, were black women. I'm not sure why it went the way it went. Maybe they weren't as perfect a token as Mr. Arde was, but they gave him the gig. At any rate, so they threw away merit. They elevated a plagiarizing fabulist who didn't teach. He didn't really do research. He was a complete fraud and phony. And he became one of the most lauded figures in academia in Great Britain and in the U.S., where people were acutely aware of him. We don't operate in those circles, so you might not be aware of that. But so here's what another professor says, Professor Kehinde Andrews, about the situation.
16: This has been going on for him for 3.5 years. As soon as he became professor at Cambridge, there were those people who didn't believe that there should be a black person in that role.
12: You know what? I meant to have in front of me Ibram X. Kendi's quote. I mean, that phony race baiting con man. But he tweeted essentially, our day was sacrificed on the altar of racism. Racists went after him from the minute he was nominated because he was black, and now they've killed him. You are either mentally ill if you claim that, or you are a dedicated revolutionary and you can't ever admit when you get caught what you were up to and what you're doing. It's one thing or the other. There are only those two choices for people who still defend this guy. You know, you can't get less racism with more racism. I say we cut it out completely. Stick around.
17: Armstrong and Getty.
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22: The Las Vegas Aviators wrapped up a season-long 12-game homestand, scoring 11 runs at Las Vegas Ballpark yesterday. Unfortunately, the Sacramento Rivercats played at 15 guys. The Athletics are in a tight battle with the Angels for worst record in Major League Baseball. The A's took two of three games from the Texas Rangers this weekend, just enough to pull one half game ahead of the Halos in the cellar. Seven-game road trip starts tonight in Kansas City. The Las Vegas Aces have just eight games left on their regular season schedule, so they can't afford to fall further down the WNBA standings, which is what they did on Saturday in a 92-87 loss to the league's top team, the Minnesota Lynx. Having the third best record, it's all about playoff positioning at this point for the Aces, who have already clinched their eighth straight postseason appearance. They'll host the Atlanta Dream tomorrow at Michelob Ultra Arena.
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3: Except for one minor accident on the south end of the freeway system, really not looking too bad on this Monday morning drive-in. That wreck is being reported on 15 southbound after Russell Road, and it's off on the right shoulder. In the northwest, Decatur on-ramp to get onto northbound I-11 is still being cleared of an earlier accident. And also one on North Las Vegas Boulevard at Lamb. Heat's back on this week after a mild weekend. Extreme heat warning will go into effect tomorrow. Yeah, it's back, and it's going to last all week through Friday. We'll see afternoon highs each day this week between 105 and 110 degrees. It is currently 86 degrees at the airport. I'm Mark Thomas with your on-time traffic brought to you by Meineke Car Care Centers on AM 670 KMZQ.
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1: Lengthy deployment. Military families raise alarms over the well-being of sailors on a Navy ship that has been at sea for nearly 9 months.
2: Martha Raddatz there from ABC News. It's difficult to know whether all the attention being paid to the USS Lincoln, the giant aircraft carrier there that's been deployed for a very, very long time, it's difficult to know to what extent the concerns and complaints are sincere and actual problems, and to what extent it's anti-Trump media attempting to gin up whatever avenue of discontent there is over the situation in the Gulf. And if I knew it was one or the other entirely, I would say so, but I don't. A deployment that long is an issue, as we're about to hear.
1: The deployment, primarily in the Middle East, includes a record length of consecutive days without a port call, more than 200.
2: Go ahead. Let's hear the next clip.
3: I haven't stepped off the ship in the year 2026. I haven't been off the ship. I haven't touched land.
4: It's tough. I had my first kid born in February, so very excited to get home, meet her.
2: Yeah, that is rough. I think it was the Secretary of Navy or the CENTCOM commander visited the ship and checked in and said, yeah, it's tough, and guys wish they could go home and have a port call and the rest of it, but we can't, and war as hell, which I think is probably about the appropriate response. Here's Admiral Mike Mullen.
5: Historically, we've been able to typically go to a port, take a break, do maintenance, and then come back online, even back in Vietnam. The problem right now is in the AOR, the places we would do that, Bahrain or in the United Arab Emirates, those are targeted right now. In fact, because of that, established a base down in Diego Garcia. But even Diego Garcia, the Iranians have taken a shot at. So the security and the safety and security, obviously, these assets is hugely concerning. So there just isn't an easy place to go in terms of a port visit.
2: And that's yet another factor that both the American and Iranian leadership are taking into account when they're contemplating how this game of chicken is going to go. And there are facts on each side that are they're really interesting and leave us, unfortunately, in the same spot, which is a bit of a standoff and nobody knowing how long the other side can go. I mean, for instance, Iran's economy is in the crapper. I mean, it's bad. Their inflation is huge. Their currency is plunging in value. Basic food prices are very, very high. At the same time, though, the IRGC and the mullahs, the powers that be, they're fine. They're perfectly fine. They don't give a crap about the populace because the populace can't really threaten them. And they have no moral problem with letting the populace starve or descend into poverty or what have you. In fact, the hardcore among them think, well, they'll be martyrs and they'll have a higher status with Allah. So we're actually doing them a favor. So it is difficult to squeeze somebody when that's going on. Although it's absolutely true that they are being squeezed and their economy is shrinking and their oil revenue is plunging. At the same time, though, we have political pressures here in the West. We have the pressures on our troops and our ships that are there doing very little for a very long time. And as anybody who's served in active duty can tell you, that's one of the worst things, is marking time, waiting for something to happen, standing by, as it were. So who knows? The negotiations are ongoing. Jared Kushner is negotiating directly with some of the leaders of Hamas right now to see if they can straighten out that agreement, because that is being cited by Iran as part of the greater agreement. I'm telling you, it's like watching three octopuses fighting. I can't even figure out who's, doing what to whom. So where that ends, nobody knows. Michael, do you have transition music handy? This is a completely different topic. 2, 3.

0: So nobody's quite sure what to do about AI in a number of different industries and realms, not only the big picture stuff we're talking about, but as you bear down into, say, the publishing industry, it's thrown the publishing industry into complete chaos. There's a debut author whose book was just super crazy hot among the publishers who read it. There's a lot of competition for who would sign the author and put out the book. This and a debut author getting a multi-million dollar book deal, man, that is coming out hot. That's like, you know, I don't know. Is there a musical act in recent memory that's been that hot that when they're discovered, everybody wants them desperately? Shortly after scoring that multi-billion dollar book deal, the novelist agents pulled the plug. They could no longer support the project because they couldn't verify that the book had been wholly written by their client. The agency told the publishers in a July letter, and I quote, "Oh, after allegations of AI swirled around, call me, I'll hide the body, a crime novel by Jerry Falotti. They wrote, this raises so many questions about authorship and what AI means for this industry, but those are questions for another day. We're out. And the spectacular implosions over some big book deals over suspected AI use, and there have been more than a couple, and fears about who might be next, is forcing this reckoning over what is authorship? What's the relationship between writers and publishers and the long-term survival? Who's supposed to solve this problem? How much of a problem is it? I mean, for instance, last year, 70 authors, including some you may have heard of, signed an open letter to publishers voicing concerns about generative AI and asking them to make, quote, a pledge that they will never release books that were created by machines. Yet the big five publishers, all of whom you've heard of, have largely been reluctant to make sweeping pronouncements about a technology that's both potentially lucrative and increasingly ubiquitous. Many of them are also involved in lawsuits against tech companies for training their models on copyrighted books, essentially plagiarizing them, using them without permission for profit. So holy cow, you know, in a weird way, this reminds me of when we were just talking about Iran and Hamas and Hezbollah and Yemen and the U.S. and the Strait of Hormuz, and just nobody even knows what we're supposed to be arguing about, much less, you know, where the arguments ought to end. So this young crime novelist has denied the accusations, calling, oh my God, he's a black guy, he's calling them racially motivated. Oh boy. Well, that removes any sympathy I might have. Dude, I had no idea what you look like until I scrolled down in this article, and there he is, and I came across that sentence. No, if I'm a publisher and somebody says, hey, a bunch of this is AI slop, I'm bothered by it. It has nothing to do with your race. Wow, wow, wow. Does he actually believe that? He's a grad student at SMU, so he might actually believe that. Anyway, last month, The Atlantic wrote that Dagger Mouth, a self-published dystopian romance whose rights were snapped up by Simon Schuster, which is consistently top bestseller lists, I'll bet a lot of you are aware of that, contained hallmarks of AI use. They ran it through one of those filters, and I guess they're pretty good right now. But a spokesperson for Simon Schuster said, we don't believe the conclusions should be drawn from AI detection tools that have been shown to produce false positives. H.M. Wolfe wrote Daggermouth, and we stand behind her and her work. Panagram CEO, co-founder, and self-proclaimed slop janitor Max Sparrow said the tool's high rate of accuracy has been validated by multiple third-party studies. Why would Simon Schuster drop it? Because apparently it had already a huge amount of success, so people were liking it. There's this bigger angle about the commercial aspect of generative AI fiction, and then do the organizations really care about holding to that standard? Well, and that gets to the philosophical question, which we've knocked around a fair amount around here. If it's really good and people like it, who cares? That's not a rhetorical question. Because I know I care and Jack cares. I despise the idea of AI-generated music becoming the music everybody listens to, because it's no longer an expression of creativity. Although, I will tell you this, visited friends not terribly long ago who have a couple of teenage girls, And they often have background music in the house. Almost always. There's almost always music going in the house, which is interesting. Because I'm not a background music guy. Jack, how often do you have background music going in your house?
1: Never.
0: Never. Yeah, see, we're not background music people either. I'm either listening to music or I'm not listening to music. But anyway, so these
2: Fox
0: people,
2: News really loud, and I have that on the background all the time.
0: Of course. But these folks who had a couple of teenage girls, for one big chunk of the day, it was the girl's choice of what, you know, internet, quote-unquote, radio station is playing. And it was pop music, and it was making me murderous. I mean, it was terrible. But so you're talking about AI music and AI publishing, as we just were, and some bestsellers now have been found out to be partially AI generated. But the pop
1: Who
0: music
1: cares?
0: Is so derivative. Derivative.
2: If
0: anyway.
2: If a popular modern country song turns out to be partially AI written, boy, I'll tell you what, I got to really keep turning the pages to get to the where on the list that comes in of my priorities to be worried about.
0: Well, we were just talking about how the publishing world is running around like chickens with their heads cut off because several like super blockbusters that have been released or about to be released lately have been disclosed to be AI generated, at least in part. And nobody knows what to do or what the right questions are or if they should do anything at all. And it's just everybody's in an uproar.
2: Well, I have an answer, but we'll tell you about it this. We want to talk to specifically the people who get up early, work hard all day long, and you wonder what you should do with your money.
0: Yeah, there's no way you're going to talk to about your money in your future with somebody who doesn't get that, some pretentious, you know, whatever. 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
2: 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Here is my answer to everybody who's wondering about the AI stuff, whether it's people are grabbing images of a chick worker in school and making her naked or whatever it is, or this music stuff or whatever it is. There's nothing you can do about it. Stop acting like you can turn back the hands of time. We're into a new world. There's nothing you can do about it. Give up. That's my answer. Give up. There's nothing you can do about it. People are going to make AI images. They're going to make AI songs. There's just no stopping it. You're right. Living in a dreamland if you think you can stop it.
0: Would you be more likely to read a book that had some sort of certified written by a human seal on it? I would. I'm sure I would. Whether I should or not, I don't know, but I would.
2: Don't know. I usually choose books based on authors I become aware of, their reputation, or hear about it. I don't. If I heard a book was really good from people I respect their opinion, which is how I find out about 99% of the books I read, specifically nonfiction books, I'd still read it. If it's good, it's good.
0: Yeah, yeah. If I found out, for instance, I'm so enjoying Tim Sandifer's book, Proclaiming Liberty. I'm just about done with it. If I found out that his next book, which makes the world's most devastatingly effective case against socialism, that it's being talked about in capitals around the world, I found out that it was partially, it had used AI tools to bring it into being. Some of the writing was fleshed out by AI or something, I would still read it with enthusiasm because it's about the ideas more than anything. But it depends on what sort of art you're talking about, because there is an art to writing. There's certainly an art to music. I don't know. I'm just
2: novels. I am not going to read an AI novel unless I was reading specifically for the to see how far AI has come along. I have no interest in AI art. I find that appalling.
1: What the type of AI shit is?
0: That is the question before us. All right, well, we're out of time.
2: I
0: was hoping
2: talk
0: to
2: about,
0: solve this before we were done.
2: I briefly have to talk about, because I was just gone for a few minutes to drop my son off at school. I have to talk briefly about that just to get it out of my head.
0: Yes.
2: So we can move on with the rest of the show. Among other things on the way. Stay here.
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2: Yo, yo, yo. I'm having a shot of espresso in this little cup that I really like. I got at Target. See what it says? You rock. It says you rock on my little espresso cup.
0: That's so great.
2: I still find it very difficult to not say espresso. You rock. And every day when I grab this, I tell my kids, I say, you see this cup? See what it says there? It says, I rock.
0: Cups don't lie. Mm. I would know as the world's greatest dad.
2: I rock. That's what my espresso cup says. And speaking of kids, I just dropped my youngest off at high school for his very first day of high school. And the reason this is such a big deal, and I will not go into much detail as I remember when Joe used to talk about this when his kids got older. They're at the age now where I have no business discussing their lives on the radio. I probably didn't have any business when they're little, but they weren't going to know. So, but now that they're older, I definitely don't feel as comfortable describing their lives on the radio. But people who have been listening for a long time know with my youngest all kinds of medical situations and dropping him off at high school right now. I don't even know if you know this story, Katie. He went to the first half year of kindergarten. That's the last time he's been in a regular class with kids, is first half year of kindergarten. And ever since then, it's been all kinds of medical stuff and various kinds of special schools and private tutors and stuff like that. But got him up to speed, and now he's in with the regular class. Regular high school, first day. This is among the biggest things that's ever happened in his life, which he's very, very nervous about. I'm nervous about. And hope it turns out well. But it's a big deal. It's a really big deal.
0: Wow. Yeah, I can't
2: imagine. I didn't know if he'd ever be able to do this. So the fact that he's in a position where he can even try is really a big deal. So it's awesome. And as I've talked about many times, I never would have guessed this as a parent. Watching my kids play sports, even though I was bad at sports and was nervous all the time, watching my kids was no more nerve-wracking than being me when I was that age. I would have never guessed. And the same way with watching. I was scared to death walking. I walked into new schools several times in my life, and I was very, very nervous. But as a parent, watching your kid do that is harder than being the kid.
0: Oh, yeah. I mean, if you screw up on the field of play, you might have frustration or anger or whatever, but you're not like suffering like in the same way you do as your when your child is struggling. It's not even comparable.
2: Yeah,
0: please.
2: That was news to me. Yes, Katie.
12: No, I was thinking about my first day of high school and how I remember being on campus and thinking, I have to do this for 4 years. This is never going to end. That was one of my bigger fears. Like, I feel like I was never going to get out of there.
2: That's one of the things that's hard to remind yourself is how long a year looks when you're that age or 4 years looks when you're that age. It just seems like it's such a long time, it might as well be forever.
12: Yeah.
2: 4 years might as well be forever.
0: Yeah, and I was a fairly mature 14-year-old physically, but I remember looking at the 18-year-old seniors and thinking, why am I in the same school as them?
12: Right, yes.
0: I'm a boy, that's a young man, but that's a man over there. I'm just going to be very quiet over here.
2: And it's funny, we were just talking about this in the car. As a senior, you're thinking, why am I in a school with children?
0: Yeah, right.
2: Because you're an adult.
0: Right. Yeah. Huh. Well,
2: and I also said to him, the seniors think they know everything. They don't, but they think they know everything. You certainly do. All right, a lot more coming up. Stay here.
13: Armstrong and Getty.
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19: Breaking news this hour from Town Hall, Arnett Thomason. Indiana is mourning the loss of seven people, including a four-year-old child, in historic flooding, as triggered by days of torrential rains. After pounding Hawaii, Hurricane Lala weakened to a tropical storm, leaving behind damaged infrastructure, shattered homes and businesses, and hundreds of thousands of power outages. When it comes to illegal immigration, what a difference a president makes.
20: White House Press Secretary Karoline Leavitt taking to her Truth Social page, alerting to the incredible numbers at our southern border with Mexico. She writes, daily apprehensions at the border are down 94% compared to former President Joe Biden's administration and are at the lowest level seen in 30 years.
19: Correspondent Laura Winters. Mideast negotiator Jared Kushner has met with Israeli Prime Minister Netanyahu following Kushner's sit-down with the Hamas chief in Egypt. President Trump ordering a scaling back of the traditional joint U.S.-South Korean military exercises now underway.
21: Seoul considers the joint exercise core to its alliance with the U.S. They have been held nearly every year since the Korean War. Mr. Trump broke from tradition when he suspended the drill after his first meeting with Kim Jong-un in 2018, and they didn't resume until 2022. North Korea has been refusing to speak to both Washington or Seoul since 2019. Seoul's new centrist government may find a silver lining, however. They have been flattering Mr. Trump as peacemaker in the hopes that he will divert his attention back from the Middle East and Ukraine.
19: The BBC's Jay Kwan in Seoul. The 60-day deadline for an agreement to end the Iran war and resolve the dispute over its nuclear program expires as of today. No agreement on ending the war, apparently nothing on the horizon. Watching Wall Street, the Dow is down 220 points, while the NASDAQ is trading 20 points higher. More on these stories, townhall.com.
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24: 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After a brief taste of monsoonal moisture and a break from triple-digit daytime highs, the heat, it's back on again for Southern Nevada. The National Weather Service issuing an extreme heat warning for tomorrow through Friday, with forecast highs again near 110 degrees. On Friday, a wave of monsoonal moisture made its way through the Vegas Valley, bringing many areas of Southern Nevada some much-needed rain. Harry Reid International Airport, Las Vegas' official weather station, got 0.03 of an inch of rain, the second straight day that we got some rain. Parts of Vegas Valley also got some rain on Wednesday and Thursday, mostly in the Henderson area. Las Vegas home sales up last month, while the median sales price did drop. Las Vegas realtors reporting 2,046 previously owned single-family homes were sold last month in Southern Nevada, up 1.2% from July of last year. The median sales price of homes sold last month was $480,000, down 1% from the same time last year. More than 7,400 single-family homes listed for sale in July got no offers, a more than 4% increase year over year, but 80% did sell within 60 days. It may come as no surprise, Las Vegas not pedestrian-friendly. The shoe company Kudu recently analyzed pedestrian fatality rates and walk scores for 35 major cities across the country, giving Las Vegas a score of 25 out of 100, ranking it 30th out of the 35. Local traffic safety officials not disputing that ranking, saying that Las Vegas roads were built for cars, not for people. Las Vegas' mark of 3.46 pedestrian deaths per 100,000, fifth in the study. Albuquerque, New Mexico, was the most dangerous city for pedestrians. Take AM 670 with you wherever you go. 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
6: A couple of trouble spots on the freeways. We'll try to help you steer clear of in the southwest on the Beltway. New accident being reported on 215 eastbound after Durango off on the right shoulder. A minor one at the south end of the resort corridor, just beyond it. 15 southbound after Russell, also on the right shoulder. As we check the streets in North Las Vegas, still working an injury accident on Las Vegas Boulevard southbound before Lamb. Right lane is blocked there. And also one in the northeast at the intersection of Lake Mead Boulevard and Nellis. The heat's back on this week after a mild weekend. Extreme heat warning actually goes into effect again tomorrow. Through the rest of the week, we'll have afternoon highs between 105 and 110 this week. It's 89 degrees right now. 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
28: Most of what we saw were crimes of poverty. People who were stealing things like toothpaste. People who were stealing things like, soap. And that means if you're stealing those things, you need them. And we are choosing to protect billion-dollar companies like CVS and Walgreens over the people who are struggling to get by. So I would say that the true crime is that there is such incredible wealth disparity in this city, that there are people who can be thrown in jail simply for having a biological need.
0: That is New York State Representative Emily Gallagher. That is the current version of woke, as it's evolved slightly. We've been chatting about AOC's unbelievable little statement the other day.
29: Woke one was crazy.
2: Yeah, so I've been on vacation for a week, and Joe and I always notice when we're on vacation that there's a whole bunch of stories that were talked about among the chattering classes on cable news and podcasts and talk radio, like they were really, really important. And when you're on vacation, you miss them, and you didn't miss anything because they come and go. This is not one of those. AOC making her little, play it again, Mike, or her little flippant comment about woke.
29: Woke one was crazy.
2: That got a lot of attention, should have gotten a lot of attention, should continue to get a lot of attention. Because the woke apocalypse was one of the most amazing things that's ever happened in my life. And to, I think, cleverly try to massage that issue the way AOC did is definitely worth remarking upon.
0: Especially because it is she and her buddies and compatriots who foisted woke one on us. And they're still as active as ever. As I was trying to hint there by playing the nice New York State representative.
2: How recent?
0: And by the way, amazing is too neutral a term. It was one of the most horrifying things I've ever seen.
2: Yeah, well, yeah. I was amazed, I think, because, as I've said many times, I never completely understood how the Cultural Revolution could happen. I never really understood how Nazism came to prominence. None of those things made sense to me. I now completely 100% understand how that can happen, because right. I lived through woke and I saw how things went so crazy so fast with Black Lives Matter being a slogan that you either adhered to or you lost your job, the whole trans thing, obviously, and so many other different issues.
0: Much that more. That's the very thing we're getting into. Yeah, but go ahead.
2: That just Me Too? Oh, my God, was Me Too a craze? Where people were losing their jobs because they asked a woman out once years ago. Maybe. Well, sometimes it wasn't even proven. I mean, it was insane.
0: Right. Yeah, absolutely nuts.
29: Woke one was crazy.
2: Yeah, it was. Anyway, let's move on.
0: Yeah, and your statement about Nazism and the Cultural Revolution, the rest of it, the Holocaust, I think a lot of us assumed that way more people look at life through the lens of truth or sanity or what's a good idea, what's not a good idea, in short. Whereas way, way more people are sheep than I ever dreamed. They really look at the world through the lens of, will I be accepted for believing this? Okay, I believe this. And it's just disturbing to me. It's highly disturbing. But that explains all of those horrific social phenomena through history.
2: It really does. So
0: it's one of the reasons the founding papas were so intent on preventing the oppression of the majority. The oppression by the majority. They knew how dangerous that is.
2: I understand the French Revolution now in a way that I never understood it before. How it could swing so far one direction and then, like, a month later, the very people that you idolized, you're now cutting their heads off. Right. All that makes sense now, having lived through the Wokepocalypse, how things can change so incredibly quickly. So that clip you just played of the CVS and Walgreens, they're the evil ones. How recently is that?
0: Oh, it's like the other day.
2: Really?
0: Yeah.
2: Wow. They're still on that. They still think shoplifting makes sense. Okay.
0: And back to AOC and your French Revolution thoughts there. Not only are you, in some cases, beheading the people who you were worshiping 2 weeks ago, but often if those people are smart, they're screaming the opposite of what they screamed 2 weeks ago, and you're praising them for it with no explanation given. That, to me, is the true sign of a sheep.
2: For some reason, I was thinking about when Al Franken, the senator from Minnesota, who was one of the most beloved liberals in the U.S. Senate, that picture came out of him making a joke, pretending to honk the hooters of a woman who was asleep. And, man, if beheading was a thing, he would have been beheaded by his own crowd that week.
0: Right, right. I came across this comment by a Canadian writer about AOC's comment and what was woke. And he offered up a mega thread documenting the most deranged eras of our time because he believes that when AOC declared woke one over and dismissively laughed, she was sending a calculated signal to the leftist rank and file that woke is now more of a political liability than a help. And it's time to pivot from that's not happening, that never happened, to okay, it was happening, but it wasn't that bad, so let's move on now.
29: Woke one was crazy.
0: Anyway, he says, I'm creating a thread so you can all bookmark it and use it anytime. Says woke wasn't that big a deal, or it was just online kooks, or it was just about having empathy and being kind. And he mentions, you'll notice that not one of the examples in this thread are online kooks. Every single one is a major media company. And despite the catastrophic reputational loss of the last two decades, these companies are still very powerful and influential, and they still play a role in public opinion. So without further ado, what

0: hundreds of university guides entitled Surviving Whiteness and White People. Happened to be Colorado State University put that out. The woke was planning a genocide. When is it okay to kill whites? Ask A&M philosophy professor Tommy Curry. And woke was explicitly using the word genocide in the genocide planning, just so everyone heard the message loud and clear. And the professor behind the white genocide tweet says he has university support. It was canceling Mozart. Why Mozart is a singular symbol of the white patriarchy. Let's see, what publication was that? The Times, I think, of London. Woke was firing museum curators for working with white artists. Here's a headline from the Time. It was actually in, September of 2020. Museum curator resigns after he is accused of racism for saying he would still collect art from white men. Not exclusively, at all.
1: Wow.
0: Gary Garrels of the San Francisco Museum of Modern Art was fired after irate employees said his firing is non-negotiable. You going to fire him or we're all walking out? Because he said, well, yeah, I will still collect some art from white men.
1: I think I remember talking about that, but I've forgotten it. That is so crazy.
0: Woke was this headline in the UK. Moment transgender singer strips naked live on Channel 4 and plays the keyboard with her penis. Woke was using the phrase.
1: Penis seems like the headline.
0: Woke was the phrase her penis, as well as platforming fetishistic men who are clearly using the extreme permissiveness of the culture to force all of us to participate in their sex lives. Woke was CNN warning parents that Paw Patrol was fascist. The headline, I remember this at the time, why kids love fascist cartoons like Paw Patrol and Thomas the Tank Engine.
1: Do you have a date on that one?
0: Let's see, December 22. That was actually 2017. So that was kind of early in the woke thing.
1: Yeah. So how much do you think, so the woke thing started pre-pandemic, but how much did the pandemic and all the weirdness around that and people locked up in their homes and everything like that energize it all? I wonder, because it was a crazy time. Without woke, it would have been one of the craziest times of my life.
0: And it was a very online time too.
1: Yeah.
0: So yeah, a lot. You know, let me get to one more just because I want to make sure we squeeze this in, because this is something I despised at the time. I ranted about it at the time. I've despised it ever since. I despise it now. I will despise it for the rest of my life. The AP. AP's style is now to capitalize black. The word black in a racial, ethnic, or cultural sense, conveying an essential and shared sense of history, identity, and community among people identified as black, including those in the African diaspora and within Africa. AP style will continue to lowercase the term white in racial, ethnic, and cultural senses. This decision follows the black move. We consulted with a wide group of people internally and externally and decided this, as the writer puts it. Woke was insisting on capitalizing black when referring to black people because they have a shared sense of history, identity, and community. White will remain uncapitalized because white people, being the soulless, rootless, disgusting ghouls that they are, do not get capitalized. Woke was accusing fast food companies of killing black people because, well, salt. High blood pressure. Woke was telling a little three-year-old boy that he wasn't a boy. He was actually a girl trapped in a boy's body, and the cure for such a condition was blocking his puberty and perhaps castrating him. From NPR, at age three, transitioning from Jack to Jackie. Woke was making an entire reality show around another little boy who was told he was a girl. When he was 16, his castration surgery provided content for the show. Woke was blaming white people for killing minorities because they have to breathe. Headline from The Guardian. Minorities in the U.S. breathe in more air pollution caused by white people. This goes on for some time.
1: That's the classic meteor wipes out Earth. Black
0: women
1: and poor.
0: And minorities hardest hit.
1: Yeah, hardest hit.
2: Whatever, yeah.
1: Okay, I've got my one real turning point, I think, in my mind. But first, we want to tell you about all the good stuff you should do for your dog with Rough Greens, because you probably take vitamins and watch what you eat and make sure you eat healthy. Are you making sure your dog eats healthy? How about their dog food? Not a lot of nutrients in it, possibly, but there is if you sprinkle Rough Greens on top of there.
0: Yeah, the rough greens fills the gap of nutrition and probiotics and all sorts of good stuff that the dog food leaves. 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You don't change a thing about what you're already feeding them. You just

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0: 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It makes it better. So one more thing really, really quickly. And they go into this Tremaine Carroll, violent California male prisoner, decided he's a girl, and won his court battle, was placed in women's prison where he promptly raped two female cellmates of his. And then Woke was also in the press coverage using a pleasant-looking middle-aged black lady, probably, picture in the story in the press, because they knew using this rapist man's actual picture would cause less sympathy. So in mainstream media, they just use the trial cartoon of this lady instead of the picture of this rapist man. And then, finally, the final insult, when he was brought to trial for the rapes, it was Woke that demanded that the rape victims refer to the rapist as her and she in court.
1: Oh, my God. You'd have to shoot me to get me to do that.
0: Yep.
1: More on this. One of the big turning points in my mind, I'll try to look up the exact date of when it happened. And any of your thoughts on the text line, 415-295-KFTC.
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1: Okay, we're discussing the whole woke one was crazy. What? Oh my God!
12: Woke one was crazy.
1: AOC trying to, you know, put an end to that whole controversy of things we said. None of us believe that anymore, or whatever. She was specifically referring to defund the police, and what a numbnuts notion that was for anybody who said it, but
0: including her.
1: I had forgotten this one. We talked about it a lot at the time. Because I've had in my mind for a long time, when the New York Times announced that intent doesn't matter, I consider that one of the big moments in the wokepocalypse. I mean, because that's crazy. If I say something and then you misinterpret it or whatever happens and you get upset and I say, no, I meant, doesn't matter what I meant. Intent doesn't matter. And they actually stated that explicitly in the story that made that come about. Was their science reporter, Donald McNeil Jr., who got fired by the Times over this, years earlier on a student trip, because he's a professor, on a student trip to Peru, had used the N-word when discussing language in various countries and racial slurs and how they're used. He used it in the context of, for instance, the N-word, and said it became a word that in the United States, blah, blah, blah, blah, blah. Years later, when the wokepocalypse is going on, some students came forward and said he said the N-word once. And everybody went nuts. And he said, no, I was just discussing it. I'm not in favor of it. I was discussing it. We were having a conversation about racial slurs. And that's when the New York Times made their say. After 150 staffers signed a protest letter at the New York Times, the New York Times said, we do not tolerate racist language regardless of intent. It doesn't matter what your intent was at all. It's how, I'll read their quote. It's irrelevant. What matters is how an act makes the victims feel. That's from the New York freaking Times. So Brett Stevens at the time, the conservative, using my finger quotes, columnist for the New York Times, wrote a piece on how crazy that was. That intent is everything. And basically the stuff that we've said for years, that you're going pre-enlightenment. If you start talking about intent, doesn't matter. I mean, you're into crazy builder. He wrote a piece about that in the New York Times. The New York Times would not publish it. One of their own columnists, they would not publish it. The New York Post did publish it. I remember we read from it. The guy wasn't actually fired, but he was forced to resign. He had no choice.
0: Sure.
1: Unfreaking believable that adults, intelligent in theory adults, could come to that conclusion.
0: That is the full flower, though, of the Marxist technique, that you call somebody racist, you take away their power, you take over their power, and if they say, whoa, I'm not racist and I can prove it, here's precisely what I meant. Well, that's too many smart people can do that. So you tell them and you tell the world, it doesn't matter what he says. The word came out of his mouth. Therefore, he's guilty. Therefore, we take his power. We take his job, etc.
1: The New York freaking Times.
0: I know. Intent doesn't matter. What if the person, I don't know, is paranoid, is pretending to be offended so they can get me fired or to take my job or my power or whatever? Does that matter? No. Intent doesn't matter. You're guilty.
1: It's
0: if you are accused, you are guilty.
1: Right. So you wouldn't even have to say the – you might just say the N-word like I just did using the letter. If they feel bad, then that's enough. That's so crazy.
11: Armstrong and Getty.
1: Hey, Armstrong and Getty here, and if you're up before dawn and still at it when the sun goes down, you've got the kind of grit that made this country great.
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15: The Las Vegas Aces have just 8 games left on their regular season schedule, so they can't afford to fall further down the WNBA standings, which is what they did on Saturday in a 92-87 loss to the league's top team, the Minnesota Lynx. Having the third best record, it's all about playoff positioning at this point for the Aces, who have already clinched their 8th straight postseason appearance. They'll host the Atlanta Dream tomorrow at Michelob Ultra Arena. The Las Vegas Aviators wrapped up a season-long 12-game homestand, scoring 11 runs at Las Vegas Ballpark yesterday. Unfortunately, the Sacramento Rivercats played at 15 guys. The Athletics are in a tight battle with the Angels for worst record in Major League Baseball. The A's took 2 of 3 games from the Texas Rangers this weekend, just enough to pull one half game ahead of the Halos in the cellar. 7-game road trip starts tonight in Kansas City.
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15: Everyone reported freeway accidents can be found in the Southwest Beltway traveling east on 215 after Durango. It's out of the way on the right shoulder. We're not seeing too much trouble getting by that. Eastbound 215 after Durango, again in this southwest portion of the Beltway. The Flamingo on-ramp to get on to 15 southbound is still being cleared of an accident. It's taken up the right shoulder there on Flamingo on-ramp to southbound 15. In the northwest on the streets, injury accident Alexander westbound before Tanea. Right lane is blocked. And putting the final touches on one on Lake Mead Boulevard and Nellis. The heat is back on this week after a mild weekend. Extreme heat warning goes into effect tomorrow. It's going to last through Friday with afternoon highs as high as 110. We're looking at 105 today, but it's only 90 right now. 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
1: So on the example we just gave from the Wokepocalypse, and if you didn't hear it, get the podcast Armstrong and Getty on demand, but as a famous incident with the New York Times, in which they stated that intent doesn't matter, which is nuts. I feel like I couldn't be pressured into that to go along with it. But am I lying to myself about that? You know, Dr. Jordan Peterson, he regularly says, if you think you couldn't have become a Nazi or part of the Cultural Revolution, or I suppose this, you're lying to yourself. Look, I mean, it's just history has proven people are susceptible to these waves, and you need to admit to yourself that that could happen to you and to be on guard for it. But I just
0: given the right circumstances, yes. Yeah.
1: Yeah, maybe on a different topic. Or something that I can't quite imagine, because I can't picture myself falling for it. But, you know, I haven't been surrounded by all of a sudden all my coworkers and friends are saying, no, black is white. What are you, nuts? Black is white. And yeah, I'm going to continue to stand there and say, no, it's not.
0: I'll bet somewhere there's some genius who's put together a matrix or a rubric or a paradigm or an algorithm. To explain, you know, the various things that need to combine, a combination of just personality type, because there are some people you can dupe into anything. They're sheep. They go along to get along. There are some people who aren't exactly, but they're young. They're much more impressionable. The woke thing, you know, we're both real individualists and not joiners exactly. And it came along later in life. And so the idea that, no, if you just utter the words, intent doesn't matter. All of my life experience, my philosophy, everything I've read, I mean, it hit a brick wall of, no, that's ridiculous. But, you know, if you're young and impressionable and kind of a sheepy person, yeah, I could see going along with it. And myself as an angry young man, say my country's been defeated in war and our economy's crumbling and exciting new leaders say, you shouldn't be ashamed of who you are. You should be proud of it, and we're going to get them, and here's who's to blame. Is it possible a person would fall for that, even a person like me? Yeah, I suppose so. I would hope wise and benevolent old gray-bearded fellows like myself, though, might grab me by the ear and say, dude, here's why that's wrong, which is what we're trying to do.
1: There are different categories, and then we'll get back into the Wokepocalypse and how it's not something you should just be able to laugh off the way AOC did.
20: Woke one was crazy.
1: Oh, my God, it was crazy. People lost their jobs. People got killed. Oh, it was crazy. You're young. You don't know any better. You get swept up with the mania. All your friends are doing it. Okay, that's one thing. But the New York Times management originally stood by that science reporter. Then, when the 150 probably young staffers wrote that letter, then they changed their mind. That crowd is who I hate the most. That crowd that knew better, whether you're the people at Nike at a certain level of management or whoever you are, the people that know better, but you're freaking cowards. I hate you so much. Young and impressionable people falling for it, getting swept up, probably could happen to anybody. Different category than the cowards who knew better but went along with destroying people because it was convenient for him. I couldn't hate you more.
0: Or profitable. Yeah, yeah. I can picture the thinking inside the walls of the corporate castle. Hey, the mob is howling this. Tell them we agree with them. Give them some money and pretend we agree with them for a while and they'll go away and bother somebody else. I guess that's the thinking.
1: You probably used the example of our friend Grant Napier last week. Talking about this?
0: No.
1: Never got into it. He, basketball announcer, lifetime basketball announcer for one of your NBA franchises. Hard job to get. Very cool job. High-paying job. Very good job. Lost it because he said all lives matter during the whole George Floyd thing. He got baited into it. A player tweets at him, do you think Black Lives Matter? He responds, I think all lives matter. Boom, you got to get fired. And what was amazing to me, getting back to the people I really hate, people that had known him for decades didn't stand up for him.
0: Right.
1: Who didn't say, no, I've known this guy for years. He's not a racist. And why is that racist anyway? His intent was, because I believe intent does matter, his intent was, no, nobody should be punished by the cops for blah, blah, blah. That was the intent.
0: Right.
1: Anybody who went along with that out of cowardice, oh, you're such a weak human being. I have contempt for you on a level that is, you can't have a higher level of contempt.
0: Love it. Agree completely. So a couple of things before we continue the list of what was woke one.
4: And I think you know what woke means. It means you're a loser.
0: No, you know what? No, it's that's not actually helping. That he has no idea what he's talking about. And I'm tired of him. Go away. What I was explaining about how if you can be found guilty by the mob, they take your power, your position, whatever, and they sweep you aside, and everybody becomes more and more terrified of standing up to them, what Jack was saying. But a great illustration of it, there's an Ayn Rand quote from Atlas Shrugged, where, you know, the good guy is talking to one of the bad guys, and one of the bad guys, Dr. Ferris, says, do you really think we want those laws observed? We want them to be broken. You'd better get it straight that it's not a bunch of Boy Scouts you're up against. We're after power, and we mean it. There's no way to rule innocent men. The only power any government has is the power to crack down on criminals. Well, when there aren't enough criminals, one makes them. One declares so many things to be a crime that it becomes impossible for men to live without breaking laws. And goes on that we're not going to enforce them objectively or whatever. We're just going to create a nation of lawbreakers and then cash in. Meaning, there you are in a meeting, you have an opinion. Perhaps it is contrary to that person. If that person can convince everybody in the room that you're a racist and an awful person, you don't count anymore. You're like the Ayn Rand novel. You're a criminal now, and criminals don't get to talk, so shut up. So they enacted a criminal code where all it took was an accusation, because the accusation was always right. If you were offended or pretending to be offended, then you're right, that person's wrong, they're a criminal, and they will shut up. We will enforce that for you. That's exactly what was going on. Despised it at the time, despise it now. Back to our list of what was woke on after a quick word from Simply Safe. 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
0: 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Don't forget, there's no safe like SimpliSafe. So what was woke one that we're all supposed to laugh off? Well, we started the list earlier in the hour. Hope you were here. If you didn't, grab it by podcast, Armstrong and Getty on Demand. Let's go on. Woke was telling white people they're racist if they're attracted to black people. Is your sexual desire for black people racist? Three questions reveal the truth. You were also told that woke was telling white people they're racist if they're not attracted to black people. Conveniently, I could go into details, but who has the time? Woke was telling black people they're dumb, and it would be unfair to hold them to the same academic standards as white people. Chicago Tribune. Is math racist? New course outlines prompt conversations about identity and race in Seattle classrooms. The National Association of Basketball Coaches called the SAT and ACT longstanding symbols of institutional racism. Oh, and also, black people are inferior musicians, too. Headline from the New York Times. To make orchestras more diverse, end blind auditions, because the audition process should take into account race, gender, and other factors.
1: Of course, to make music. That makes sense.
0: Woke was racist dogs, from Psychology Today. Can dogs be racist? And racist viruses. If coronavirus doesn't discriminate, how come black people are bearing the brunt? Blah, blah, blah. From some publication, racist women. Women have always been a part of white supremacy. And especially racist tomboys. This is from, what is this publication? Lit Hub. The racist history of celebrating the American tomboy. Come to think of it, just to save space, let's bulk all the things, list all the things that are racist. Jesus, chess, golf tournaments, cow's milk, and they show examples. Lord of the Rings, cereal boxes, soap, talking while white, reaction memes with black people in them, peanut butter and jelly sandwiches, jogging, interior design, students who look away, surfing, the Smurfs, all of these major stories and headlines in major publications. Also racist, Mary Poppins, classical music, earthquake signs, soap.
1: So I know you're bothered by the implication that woke is over because woke is still alive, but you gotta admit the peak of woke is over, don't you?
0: The peak of that particular set of strategies.
1: Because that was so insane there. For, what, about 2-3 years, it was just, well, the stuff you just listed. I mean, that stuff is crazy.
0: Yeah. Yeah. Oh, you're absolutely right. I don't really take any satisfaction in it because this is seriously an ideological war for Western civilization with the far leftists and the Islamists ganging up, and that particular set of strategies is gone. But it's like you're being in a war and you say, oh, thank God that front of the battle has died down, and somebody will say, they're over there, they're just over there now shooting at us. So yeah, that's the way I feel about it.
1: A lot of those crazy things, I don't think you could get an article published today, but the fundamental, the U.S. is a bad country, don't offend Islam, all that sort of stuff still exists.
0: Yeah, especially in education. From kindergartners to fifth graders to college students, they're still being taught the completely now laughably woke stuff to a large extent. Some colleges have toned it down a little bit, partly because they know they're getting a lot of scrutiny, but yeah, it's still being taught with every bit of the energy and lust and hardcore ideology that it was 4 or 5 years ago.
1: Woke one was crazy.
0: Woke continues to be crazy and insidious and evil, and it's still fighting as hard as it can.
5: Woke one was crazy.
1: Oh, wow.
0: That's just putting an ice pick in Trotsky's eye. And adapting communism.
1: And the fact that Jonathan Carl on ABC just kind of like moved on with the conversation as opposed to say, whoa, a second, you just kind of yada, yada, yada woke, which was a really big thing. Can we get back to that?
0: And you were the sexy little queen of it. How do you feel about that?
1: Can we go through some of the examples in addition to defund the police?
0: What will defund the police look like? It'll look like the suburbs. Oh, Lord, you don't get to just walk away from that and chuckle.
5: Woke one was crazy.
1: So I'm on the ZEP bound now, the GLP one. I want to talk to Katie's about her experience with her GLP one so I know what I got coming. Do I have explosive diarrhea on the way or?
0: Any minute now.
1: Horrifying constipation or blinding headaches or?
0: Both. Oddly enough. Yes.
1: Both. Wow. Yes. That's a trick. Among other things on the way, stay here.
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3: McDonald's reportedly tracked customer loyalty that predicts how often they'd return or what they'd order. Meanwhile, Waffle House is tracking customers in order to return their teeth. They get fights all the time.
0: Wow. Okay. Wow.
1: So we got this message on one of our many messaging sites earlier. Jack disappeared for a few minutes. I did. I was dropping my son off at first day of school. Jack disappeared for a few minutes. Wonder if it's GLP-1 diarrhea. It was not, but thanks for thanks for being concerned about me.
0: Yeah.
1: I announced earlier in the show, and you'll have to go back and listen to it. I'm on the Zepbound now for I started it yesterday. Total time between it pops into my head, I should look into that, and then started like Googling and injecting myself with the drug, I think was like 17 hours or something. I mean, I had no idea it was that. On a weekend! It wasn't even on weekdays. On a weekend, I was able to pull that off. So that's how easy it is to get on those drugs. And I don't really have any reason to be on it at all. And so you can get on it if you want. But, Katie, you've been on which one for a while?
6: I am on Mounjaro.
1: Mounjaro.
6: Which is the same thing as Zepbound.
1: Okay. How long you been on it?
6: A month and a week.
1: Do you notice a difference? Like, I did the research says that I should notice today not really thinking about food much and having to remind myself to eat. Have you had that experience?
6: Yes, I have had that experience. And also, when I eat something, I'm eating a significant less amount of it.
0: Mm.
6: I'm not finishing my plate.
1: So the, like, I'm eating pizza and I have two pieces and I'm full. I'm comfortably full.
6: Mm-hmm.
1: But I still want to eat more pizza. That goes away with this?
6: Yeah, with me it has.
1: Wow. I want to test that out. I might have to get my most delicious pizza tonight. And just because I'm interested in the psychology of it and how it affects and everything.
6: It makes
1: like
6: you
1: that.
6: Not feel good after a certain point. At least that's been my experience.
0: Yeah, I was just going to ask, are you nauseated or are you uninterested?
1: Those are two different things.
6: Yeah. It's a slight nausea. At least for me, it's like, oh my gosh, if I eat anymore, I'm going to get sick.
1: Of course, yeah, all side effects are always different for everybody.
6: Yeah.
1: And you just had a baby, so you got all kinds of things going on.
0: Well, is that the side effect or is that the purpose? I'm not sure that's a side effect.
1: I don't think you're supposed to feel nauseous to keep you from eating more, are you? That's not what I had heard. I thought your desire to eat more went away.
0: Maybe your fake rubber stamp doctor didn't mention it to you online.
6: Also, I think your fake rubber stamp doctor had your dosage wrong as well, because you said you have to take yours once a month. I'm pretty sure it's once a week.
1: If I said once a month, I misspoke. It's once a week, yeah.
6: Okay.
1: Yeah,
6: okay.
1: Every Sunday I'll take it.
6: Yeah.
1: Yeah, I meant once a week. No, I thought the original idea was, and I guess I'll find out today, it's a carrot rather than a stick. The carrot was kind of like, I just don't feel like eating more, as opposed to the stick of, I feel like I'm going to throw up.
0: More a Clockwork Orangey technique, an ancient movie reference. Watch it. It's great.
6: Yeah. Yeah. In reference to, like, sitting down for a meal, it definitely makes you want to eat less. But I will say, like, the urge to snack is pretty much gone, because I'm a big snack person.
0: Yeah.
1: Yeah, I can't wait to find out, and it starts working immediately, so I should know today. I must say, I'm quite a few hours into the day, and I haven't thought about eating, but I don't usually anyway, so I don't know if that tells me anything.
0: Yeah, the only thing I fear with all of those the deals is the old weight set point thing, where I'm going to once again lose a bunch of weight and convince my brain even more that, oh my God, slow his metabolism down. We've got to save every single calorie for the rest of his days on Earth because he's starving, and make it even worse if I'm ever off the stuff.
1: Oh, I'm going to stay on it the rest of my life. That's my plan.
0: Good plan.
1: No, I have no idea. I'll have to ask my doctor.
0: Your fake online rubber stamp doctor.
6: Yeah.
1: Using my finger quotes, doctor, next time I talk to my doctor. We have such a close relationship after our 90-second Zoom call yesterday.
0: Right, exactly. You'd be better off seeing Dr. Jill. Am I wrong?
1: Dr. Oz.
0: Thank doctor, never forget.
1: Dr. Oz. Yeah, it's funny. I thought that they would work harder to make it seem like we were having a real doctor's appointment and they were really concerned with anything other than making sure I own a credit card, which seemed to be the main concern.
0: Yeah, shocking. Yeah, whether it's that or the boner pills or whatever. Yeah, that's pretty much the technique. But
1: well, boner pills is a simple one. You know, I want a boner. Give me a boner. Here's your pills.
0: Oh, boy. Hey, hey.
2: Wow.
0: Hey, this is being aired, you idiot.
7: Armstrong and Getty.
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10: News this hour in Town Hall. I'm Bob Agnew in Washington. Hurricane Lala weakened on Sunday to a tropical storm after raking Hawaii without making landfall. Heavy rains and winds were strong enough to sweep about 100 homes off their foundations on the Big Island. The good news, according to Hawaii County Mayor Kimo Alameda, is that the storm did property, but no human damage in terms of causing any fatalities.
11: Now 65,000 people don't have electric. I mean, all of this devastation. And right now, there's no reports of storm-related fatalities.
10: And he says they're praying that that fact holds up. Two paramedics did have to be rescued themselves after their vehicles were swept away by the floodwaters as they were running to somebody else's assistance. The Trump administration applauding Border Patrol as some amazing statistics have been released. We get the details from correspondent Laura Winters.
12: White House Press Secretary Caroline Leavitt taking to her Truth Social page, alerting to the incredible numbers at our southern border with Mexico. She writes, daily apprehensions at the border are down 94% compared to former President Joe Biden's administration and are at the lowest level seen in 30 years.
10: That's Laura Winters reporting. Futures were mixed ahead of a big week for major retailers this week on Wall Street.
13: The S&P 500 edged 0.1% higher Monday, while the Dow Jones Industrial Average futures slipped 0.2%. NASDAQ futures gained 0.5%. U.S. stocks hit an all-time high last week, despite some recent downbeat data about jobs and, most notably last week, retail spending. Americans unexpectedly pulled back on retail spending in July by the biggest amount in more than a year. Walmart and Target both post second quarter earnings this week, with Target surging under new CEO Michael Fiddelke. Bernie Bent reporting.
10: There appears to be bipartisan support on Capitol Hill to get rid of daylight saving time. President Trump supports keeping the time across the country the same all year long. On his Truth Social page, the president blasted daylight saving
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17: 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After a brief taste of monsoonal moisture and a break from triple-digit daytime highs, the heat It's back on again for Southern Nevada. The National Weather Service issuing an extreme heat warning for tomorrow through Friday, with forecast highs again near 110 degrees. On Friday, a wave of monsoonal moisture made its way through the Vegas Valley, bringing many areas of Southern Nevada some much-needed rain. Harry Reid International Airport, Las Vegas' official weather station, got 0.03 of an inch of rain, the second straight day that we got some rain. Parts of Vegas Valley also got some rain on Wednesday and Thursday, mostly in the Henderson area. Las Vegas home sales up last month, while the median sales price did drop. Las Vegas Realtors reporting 2,046 previously owned single-family homes were sold last month in Southern Nevada, up 1.2% from July of last year. The median sales price of homes sold last month was $480,000, down 1% from the same time last year. More than 7,400 single-family homes listed for sale in July got no offers, a more than 4% increase year over year, but 80% did sell within 60 days. It may come as no surprise, Las Vegas not pedestrian-friendly. The shoe company Kudu recently analyzed pedestrian fatality rates and walk scores for 35 major cities across the country, giving Las Vegas a score of 25 out of 100, ranking it 30th out of the 35. Local traffic safety officials not disputing that ranking, saying that Las Vegas roads were built for cars, not for people. Las Vegas' mark of 3.46 pedestrian deaths per 100,000, fifth in the study. Albuquerque, New Mexico was the most dangerous city for pedestrians. Take AM 670 with you wherever you go. 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

0: It is a Monday. We hope all of you had spectacular weekends. We are here to make your Monday a bit better than it otherwise would have been. A lot of stories to chase. We appreciate all of you on the 550-some-odd AM FM stations from coast to coast across the country. And also hello to all of you watching on YouTube as all 3 hours of this radio program now streams live on YouTube and tens of thousands of you are now consuming the show that way. We also have many listening on Sirius XM. Wherever you are, we want to be and we encourage you to go subscribe and click like on YouTube, and certainly you can find us on podcast and everywhere else under the sun. Okay, let's dive into a bunch of different stories that are out there, Buck. We're going to have some fun with this. I, for those of you who are watching on video, am wearing an XXXY t-shirt. Buck, I don't know if you saw this, but at a WNBA game over the weekend, a mom and daughter who wore an XXXY t-shirt, the WNBA does not know what a woman is, but wearing a t-shirt which shows the chromosomes, XX is women, XY is men, for those of you who have forgotten your high school biology, they demanded that the woman and her daughter, the mom and the daughter, take their shirts off and change because they said the shirts were offensive. So the WNBA can't tell you what a woman is, but if you wear a t-shirt that reflects biological reality, this is our friend Jen Say's company. By the way, full disclosure, I'm an investor in this company. I believe that biology matters in sports. I can't believe this is where we are, but I am wearing this shirt, which is not allowed to be worn in a WNBA arena, at least in Atlanta, where this was the latest flashpoint.
1: I think anyone who gets in trouble for wearing the shirt should just be able to say, I'm giving you the answers to the test. I'm helping you out here.
0: Yes.
1: Like, it's like you're blanking during bio class and the teacher's called on you and I'm whispering in your ear, X, X, X, Y. You know what I'm saying? It's really an act of got your back, helping you out.
0: No doubt. We are chasing a bunch of different things. Tomorrow in Buck's state of Florida is the primary. I feel good. Maybe we can pull the audio. I think I'm going to smoke our good friend, light him up, Linda, on our wager that we made on the air.
1: You're going to be having a delicious blooming onion at the Outback Steakhouse in Orlando, courtesy of the Light 'em Up Linda Fund, I think.
0: I don't remember exactly what my bet with Light 'em Up Linda was, so if we can pull the audio, I am feeling very optimistic on the eve of the primary. And finally, Buck, I will say this. I know there are several northeastern states, Delaware, Massachusetts, New Hampshire, that have, I believe it's September primaries. But basically, this is the end of primary season tomorrow with big state battles in Florida. And I am here to tell you, I am so glad to be done with primary season and on to the general election season where we can stop this inter-party fighting and people angling for every small advantage they can get. And we can turn our focus to the real enemy, I believe, in the political landscape right now, which is the Democrat socialist community.
1: Also, Clay, we really should have introduced the show today as the Clay and Buck Show, not yet sponsored by Subaru.
0: But so many people are fired up about our Subaru discussion. Can we get Mary's email, which I was not able to finish reading, because somehow Mary loves you, who brought up the Subaru topic, but hates me. So I've got to figure out what I did. Usually,
1: this is great. This is great. There's a general perception that any topic that is a bit edgy or bawdy is your fault. Even when I'm the cause of it, you get the blame. So this is just going to encourage more salty topic selection from the Buck side of the equation, because I get people saying, you got to tell Clay to stop talking about this. I'm like, yeah, that Clay Travis with the Subaru talk. I'm on it.
0: So I want to get that email as well. We closed out the show Friday. For those of you who are listening, we'll have some fun with that. But Buck, I was in New York City over the weekend. I did the big weekend show with our friends Tommy Lehrer and Lisa Booth and Joey Jones. It was a lot of fun. We were on for 3 hours. And then I did Shannon Bream's story, and I sat on the couch on Fox and Friends. So I did a lot of 7-day work, I guess we could say. And I don't think you've heard this yet, but tomorrow there is, as we just said, the primary in Florida. And one of the individuals running in Florida is a gentleman named Oliver Larson. Oliver Larson is running in the Democrat primary as an avowed socialist. And so we had him on the Big Weekend Show on Fox, and everybody asked their questions of him. And then it got to me, Buck, and I want to just play this because I think you will enjoy it. Now, there's a lot of crosstalk, and I don't want grandmas to be mad at me, but I felt compelled to push back about a lot of what Oliver Larson was saying. And so this is what it sounded like if you were watching the show yesterday. This is, Saturday evening. This is part one, Oliver Larson, socialist. Listen.
2: What is a number where you, Oliver, in South Florida would say, you know what, we've got too many people who aren't citizens of the United States? Right now it's 20 million. Is that not enough? Would you do 50 million? Would you do 100 million? How many people do you think the United States should take in? And how many of them do you think we should provide free college for? What's the number? When would you, Oliver, say, you know what, that's too many?
3: I think that we should follow in the footsteps of Ronald Reagan's immigration policy and grant amnesty to the millions of people that are living, working, paying taxes.
2: Okay. So you're going to give 20 million currently in America illegally citizenship, but wouldn't that incentivize hundreds of millions of more people to come into America? I'm just asking, when is the number that you, Oliver Larson, would say, hey, there are too many illegals coming in this country? Should we bring in all of Mexico? Should we bring in all of Venezuela? Like, what is the number where you would say, hold on, this is getting a little bit too expensive for the 50% of Americans who actually pay federal income taxes to be paying?
3: I don't expect we're going to see much more immigration from Mexico when
2: you think
3: Mexico's
2: they will
3: President
2: stop?
3: Claudia Sheinbaum is raising the minimum wage and increasing home ownership.

0: rights than the United States? Why are people getting on floating rafts and risking their lives to get here if those countries are so well run?
1: Because Donald Trump has the Navy blockading the island of Cuba from even obtaining
0: oil. That doesn't even logically make sense. It just means that people are even more willing to risk
1: their lives. And of course, what we need in the United States is for Donald Trump and this administration, the Department of Homeland Security, to stop taking away people's legal status.
0: And run for president there and see how your campaign goes, because you might be more welcome there.
1: Half of the nation's TPS holders from Haiti that are living in Florida, that Donald Trump and Kristi Noem are ripping away.
0: Thank you, Oliver. You made a really strong argument on behalf of the Socialist Party. We'll continue to discuss.
2: Okay. Honestly, Clay, this guy's a moron. Where'd you guys find him? Where did
3: he
2: come from?
3: He's potentially going to be the Democrat nominee in Florida for Congress. I believe, team, look it up. I think it's Florida 19. He has a chance to go to Congress.
2: Oh, so that's, we had a couple of Florida 19 contenders on recently. It's that district? No,
3: I might be wrong. Let me pull up what district this guy is in exactly. They're in a competitive primary on the Democrat side, and he is, let me pull up where he's running. But Buck, this all started, so everybody's asking questions, and he says that he believes that ICE, we should abolish ICE. And so I think, again, the logical follow-up question to abolish ICE is, to me, this is just a very logical question. This is something that I think you guys can ask people who say things like this. What is a number of illegal immigrants that you think would be too many? There are 350 million people in the United States. 8 billion people live in the United States. At what point, and the reason I use 20 million is because Tom Homan told me he believes there are 20 million illegals right now in the United States. That's a number that he said on this show. You can say it's higher, you can disagree with him, but I'm using him as someone who is, I think it's fair to say, an expert on that.
2: It has to be at least 20 million because, Clay, they've said 11 million for about the last 20 years, and we know that Biden let in over 10 million. So
3: yes,
2: it's got to be 20 million, right? 20 million is
3: that's
2: a baseline number now.
3: And some people would say that's low, but again, I asked Tom Homan this direct question, how many people do you think are illegally in the United States? He said 20 million. So the question then becomes, what would be a number that is too many? And he can't answer the question. And that is, I think, the essence of how these guys, when you get them off their talking points a little bit, you heard he goes back, Trump's awful, blockades, we need more empathy, we need more compassion. But when you actually push them on it, I think this is what you have to do with the WNBA too. Follow their argument to its logical conclusion. Say, I agree with you. What is a number, though, where you would change your opinion as it exists now? And there is no answer. It's just they're robots.
2: He was also dumb, too. There are some people that are socialists that are at least clever or know how to make their points. He clearly has the most superficial understanding of even his own side. And he was outgunned on that show. Was you and Tommy Lahren against him?
3: No, it's just me talking there. But everybody interviewed him. By the way, he is running for Florida's 25th district. So 19 was in Southwest Florida.
2: Yeah, that's Naples. That's Byron Donald's old district in Naples. Yeah.
3: He may, yes, right. This is a different one. He may be the congressman who wins. This is supposedly, and some of you are way more knowledgeable on the new Florida districts than I am, but he is challenging, has a very good chance to potentially win, and he's a moron.
2: Well, there are a lot of morons in politics, yes, unfortunately. So the answer that he would give, if he knew what answer he's supposed to give to the how many is too many, is there's no such thing as too many, because illegals coming into the country are actually better than Americans.
3: Well, that
2: harder,
3: would at least be an
2: they're more
3: honest
2: law-abiding
3: answer.
2: They're better than the American people. So somehow the best, wealthiest, strongest country in the world is comprised of people, according to leftists in America, who are inferior to anyone and everyone who arrives here illegally from anywhere else in the world. That is the actual underlying philosophy of the Democratic Party today. It's not just a fringe belief. I mean, that is what they have believed for a long time.
3: Running against, I will give you more details on who this guy is running against, but you just heard that was what it sounded like on Fox News on Saturday, and all the socialists are coming on Fox News and not making very good cases for themselves, but being attacked by Fox News, they see as ultimately beneficial to their overall campaigns.

0: Oh, of course. Well, it's just, it's publicity. I mean, increasingly, Clay, I think we're in a political era where, because of the media ecosystem and the online ecosystem as a huge, as a growing piece of it, as well as a already large piece of it, it just all turns into a big name recognition game. So the more you can get it out there that people know who you are, not only are you in a better position to run for that particular office, but I mean, everyone just wants to start a podcast these days. It's pretty amazing. Everybody just wants to be a streamer with a podcast. Nobody wants to do a job anymore. And that comes from two guys who have been streamers with podcasts for some time, or at least we started streaming recently. We've been doing this for 15 years. Everybody wants to do this now. People don't even want to be in Congress anymore. They want to run for Congress so they can have a podcast. They want to be a governor so they can have a podcast. It's pretty crazy. A lot of people also, by the way, are looking at the impact that AI is having on books. It used to be that people, Clay, would sort of choose whether they're going to be more speaking, TV focused, or writing. You know, you remember this in the early days.
1: Oh, yeah. Right?
0: Back in the day, 15 years ago, big piece in the Wall Street Journal today, AI is completely upending the publishing industry. I mean, the book that I wrote, which I actually wrote and did not use a single second of AI for, this is like the last gasp of people writing books before every book is going to have to be run through AI identification software. And then some of the publishers are also saying, well, why should AI necessarily, like, if people like the book, who cares?
1: Well, this turned into a huge controversy recently. A guy got a $2 million advance, and
0: which
1: then
0: is
1: they
0: an
1: found
0: enormous
1: out,
0: that's like a yes. almost a presidential memoir advance. That is a huge advance.
1: And then they found out that much of the book had been run through AI. He happens to be black. He immediately said it was racist, of course.
0: Wait, how did he get a $2 million? Had anyone heard of this guy before? Was
1: no, he wrote a fiction book and got a bidding war started. Work of fiction, never heard.
0: A $2 million advance for a fiction book? Most fiction books sell like 300 copies.
1: Yeah, it's crazy. I know. Anyway, there's a big I've been reading about that, but they're starting to find out, and we just had the big Cambridge situation where their esteemed black scholar ended up
0: the
1: made
0: president
1: up everything.
0: Of Harvard. You're talking about? Oh no, I'm sorry, at Cambridge, different.
1: Yeah, and the guy, it sounds like, killed himself over the weekend as the information was revealed about his past, and I was reading all about it in the New York Times over the weekend. They actually had a somewhat fair write-up associated with all the things that he was caught lying about, including that he was autistic and didn't speak until he was 11 years old. Like all, he ran 35 marathons.
0: So I just assume you were going. I didn't even know about this story. This is new to me. I assume we were talking about. Remember Claudine Gay at Harvard, the president of Harvard, just plagiarizing all kinds of stuff. The president of Harvard was a plagiarist.
1: Yes.
0: And so she got fired from that. She kept her $1 million, $800,000 a year salary, though, and stayed on staff at Harvard.
1: Yeah. So, she's getting paid very, very well. But they're catching a lot more people
0: because
1: you can just
0: plug
1: in thesis in an AI. Yes. And it turns out people are just copying other people's work and it wasn't caught before.
0: I mean, yeah. Look, Clay, I was so sorry. We got to go to the next. We got to do commerce here right now. Let's do some commerce and let's come back.
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0: We got a super quick turn here, so let's just line this up for where we're going next. Clay is going to be leading us in a discussion. I don't know, Clay, you want to talk a little bit about the WNBA? Because you mentioned this mother and daughter XXXY shirt situation last week.
1: We could some fun with your... We got the emails from Mary. We also need to find out, light him up, Linda. She's on the clock here because I feel good about my outcome tomorrow.
0: The people have spoken. The WNBA and Subarus are what gets you all most excited. 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
23: The Las Vegas Aviators wrapped up a season-long 12-game homestand, scoring 11 runs at Las Vegas Ballpark yesterday. Unfortunately, the Sacramento Rivercats played at 15 guys. The Athletics are in a tight battle with the Angels for worst record in Major League Baseball. The A's took two of three games from the Texas Rangers this weekend, just enough to pull one half game ahead of the Halos in the cellar. Seven-game road trip starts tonight in Kansas City. The Las Vegas Aces have just 8 games left on their regular season schedule, so they can't afford to fall further down the WNBA standings, which is what they did on Saturday in a 92-87 loss to the league's top team, the Minnesota Lynx. Having the third best record, it's all about playoff positioning at this point for the Aces, who have already clinched their 8th straight postseason appearance. They'll host the Atlanta Dream tomorrow at Michelob Ultra Arena.
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1: Welcome back in. Many different things to run through. Should we hit this one? Buck brought up lesbians and Subarus on Friday, and we have been inundated with more comments than anything other than the WNBA over the course of the summer. And I appreciate Mary. Mary reached out and said, I'm sitting here listening to your opinion that females owning Subarus are lesbian. Clay, you are so arrogant and stupid. Buck, I love you. I love my... Hold on. That's the first half. What? I didn't even bring it up. This is all Buck. Why are you so mad at me, Mary? I love my safe Subaru, and that's the reason I bought it. I've been a conservative all my life. I've listened to your show since its inception. I'm done now. You're an idiot, and why would I think anything you say is relevant? So I do think this is interesting. First of all, Mary loves Buck. Even though Buck
0: brought
1: up
0: Subaru. Mary has great taste. Amazing taste.
1: Mary has listened to everything that we have said on this show for 5 years. Everything. And she was like, I was all in, and then you made fun of lesbians driving Subarus. And I can no longer listen to the pro. They're like, whatever opinions you have across the landscape, how many opinions do you think we have shared on this program in 5 years between the two of us?
0: A lot.
1: Tens of thousands of opinions.
0: This reminds me of when I got, what is it when you throw like a wobbly pass and the guy gets hit in the football? You know what I mean? From the, like, is it the blind?
1: Oh, yeah,
0: side?
1: You just get decked. Let him over the middle and they just get
0: let him over the middle. That's what it is. Yes. I got led over the middle here when I said, I don't know that we have to celebrate somebody being brave for not feeling like they want to finish an athletic competition. Mm. Like, it's fine. And then all of a sudden it's like Mediaite, Bill Marsh. I'm getting crushed everywhere. I'm like, I didn't even think that was a controversial
1: Simone
0: take.
1: Biles for not continuing as an Olympian.
0: But I didn't even rip her. All I said was, I don't think you have to celebrate it as brave. Like, it's fine if she doesn't want to do it, but you know, you celebrate finishing the competition as brave. I don't think you celebrate stepping out of a competition as brave, but we all know there's special
1: circumstance,
0: and we're talking about a special person. So,
1: you got ripped for the Simone Biles. But it is funny to think 5 years, Mary was with us, all sorts of thousands of controversial opinions, thousands of them. And then it was, hey, Clay made fun of the fact that lesbians tend to drive Subarus, which is actually true because they have directed their marketing to it.
0: I don't even think that we weren't either making fun of either of those categories. We're just saying that this is a real thing, that this perception that there is a popularity among the L of the LGBTQ community, they happen to like Subarus. I'll also say that Mary, first of all, Mary, you have fantastic taste. Thank you. Second of all, she's just assuming, because 99% of the time, if the topic on this program involves the word lesbians, Clay is probably the one that has introduced that subject matter. Turns out this time around, I am the guilty party. But I would say this, it was really funny to see all of the talkbacks and everything from over the weekend, because this completely... all of our inboxes. This is what all of you are writing in about. You can tell me you want me to talk about the Iran war. Buck, put on the CIA hat. Talk about the Iran war. Clay, put on the legal hat. What's going on with the WNBA getting sued? All of our stuff was about Subarus and lesbians in our inbox all weekend. And it was funny, though, because it was overwhelmingly people saying, look, say what you will about the Subaru and the demographics. That's a great, reliable car for the money. So many of you were just, you were doubling down on your Subaru. So we've probably sold a bunch of them here just talking about how people love them so much. They don't care. They don't care what the branding is. They just think that they're great cars.
1: Okay. We've also got, it is the eve of the primary. And I was trying to reflect what was the bet that I made with our friend down in Florida, Light 'em Up Linda. If you're not remembering Light 'em Up Linda, she previously called in when there was a controversy surrounding whether we had double tapped or triple tapped alleged drug dealers in the ocean out in the Caribbean area, if I remember correctly. And they were hanging on to boats, and we were talking about, hey, at what point would you not go back and shoot them again? And Light 'em Up Linda was just saying, hey, it doesn't matter how many times, just smoke them. She is tough. So Light 'em Up called in, was it last week or the week before last, saying Byron Donalds was not going to be the next governor of Florida, and she teed off on me. Here was our bet.
8: We don't want Byron Donalds. He may be good in Washington, but he's not good for governor of Florida.
9: Linda, what part of Florida are you in again?
8: Orlando, okay. Seminole County.
9: Okay, Light 'em Up, Linda. I will put a, I'll put a meal on the line with you. I'll be in Orlando at some point, probably in the next year or two. I got kids. We'll be at Universal Studios or something. I will take you out for a steak dinner if Byron Donalds is not the governor of Florida. You will have to call in, so I will take you out for dinner. You will have to call in, and you will have to say to Buck, you know what, Buck, you're new to the state, but I'm giving you the Light 'em Up Linda seal of approval because you better deduced Florida voting patterns than I did, longtime resident.
8: Yeah, you need to do your homework on Byron Donald.
9: So wait, or did we make a bet or not, Linda?
8: Oh, yeah, let's make a bet, for sure. We'll make a bet.
1: So tomorrow is the primary. I looked up the Polymarket odds this morning, Buck. Byron Donalds is, all of you should go vote. We're going to talk with Paul Renner later in the program. Byron Donalds is 99.5%, according to Polymarket and Kalshi, to be the Republican nominee for governor in Florida. Now, I don't know. We need to get Light 'em Up on the line. Is she going to root for the Democrat so that she can try to win her bet?
0: Can I just say, I don't know why I got lit up by Light 'em Up Linda. Why am I the Byron guy? I mean, I like Byron, but I just thought it was kind of funny because I live in Florida. I'm catching the crossfire on this one. Also, she's got to call in. If it turns out that Byron wins this thing, she's going to say, you know what, Buck? I was wrong to light you up. I should have been gentle on the air.
1: This is the question, though, that I think is going to be out there. Hold on a sec. It was a governor race. So is Light 'em Up going to now be on the side of the Democrat nominee, whoever crazy person they put forward, in order to try to win a meal with me? Or is she going to call in and say, you know what, Byron Donalds might not have been my guy, but he's the nominee, and so I'm going to stick by him. I don't know what Light 'em Up's
0: perspective is going to be. I'm just going to tell you this right now. Picking up, because this is fun for us, because we have so many different ways, all these different platforms coming together. We have the live chat going with our live stream on YouTube, which... Please tell your kids, tell your grandkids if they're on the YouTube, this is how they can hang out with us.
1: If they're on the YouTube, if they're on the information superhighway, if they know how to get on the internet.
0: We've got a couple things, though. A lot of Jay Collins fans in the chat right now. I'm just going to tell you, Jay Collins all over the place. And then also one of our guys writes, very funny, my daughter's boyfriend is a Special Forces soldier. He drives a Subaru. I laughed when he came into our house.
1: Be careful. Be careful.
0: You know, but you know, he probably just recognizes great value for the money, four-wheel drive, very durable, comfortable. So, you know, they do nice.
1: So there's a lot of Jay Collins people, Lieutenant Governor. If you are a Jay Collins person, you can right now get him at 200-1 to be the nominee in the state of Florida in the Republican primary. 200-1. That means you put down a dollar. you get back 200. That is incredible odds. So
0: I don't know the last time I saw a 200-to-1 political bet available at this stage of something before the actual votes were cast. So that's not a vote of confidence for our.
1: Let me put
0: Jay Collins. I think Jay Collins is a great guy. I just don't think he's going to be the governor of Florida.
1: One who has to vote. I don't have to vote. I like everybody. I'm
0: How
1: a fan of
0: this,
1: everybody.
0: Do I have to tell people who I vote for in a primary? I feel like, is that private? I don't know.
1: I always tell.
0: Guys, did I mean, I'm trying to think about what the rules are here. We don't endorse in a primary, but you know what? I'm just going to plead the fifth on this one for now. I haven't voted yet. I got to go vote tomorrow, so I'm planning on doing that. But a lot
1: of NFL training camps are underway. I went and looked. You can get the New York Jets to win the Super Bowl at 100-to-1 right now. So Jay Collins is twice as unlikely in the prediction markets to be the next to win the Republican primary tomorrow as the Jets and the I'm a season ticket holder, Titans, but the Jets, everybody knows, are awful. The Jets are twice as likely to win the Super Bowl, according to the prediction markets, as Jay Collins is to win the Republican primary for governor.
0: I would also say that because of the strength in the Florida House, in the Florida legislature for the state, the governor, as long as the governor, and this is not a knock on Byron or on Collins or on, you know, any of the other candidates, as long as the governor is reasonably competent in the role and adheres to the most basic DeSantis-ian principles, if you will, like continues on a lot of, the state is doing great. So this is a do no harm political situation for Florida. You don't have to be a superstar. This isn't Trump draining the swamp. Just keep doing what we got going here. Make some little adjustments here and there.
1: I'm going to throw a grenade right now and blow up everything. Is DeSantis not being able to run for reelection a sign that term limits often don't make sense? Because DeSantis has done, I think, an A++, whatever highest level grade you can give.
0: Best governor in America. I'll just say it. I think best governor in the United States right now.
1: Doesn't he deserve to be governor for basically as long as he wants to be governor of Florida? Why do we need term limits for governor?
0: Yeah, I mean, why can Nancy Pelosi be in Congress since World War I and he can't be governor for another term? I understand there's a state law versus the federal, but as a general
1: question, I think DeSantis would easily win re-election, probably would not even really be challenged in the Republican Party were he eligible to run again. Does it? And I don't, this is a good question for the team to look up. I think every state has term limits on how long the governor can be in office. And some of them are crazy, right? Like in Virginia, Glenn Youngkin, you can't serve two consecutive terms. So now we got the Abigail Spanberger insanity, when I think if Glenn Youngkin had been able to continue to run, that he would have been the overall, winner in that race in 2025, if I'm remembering correctly, all the math, I think that's right, 2025 is when he ran. I do think that's an interesting question, just on a more philosophical level. We don't have any term limits at all for Senate and House. I would argue that's more necessary. And yet for great governors, for executive of states that have huge approval ratings and have done amazing jobs, regardless of who you're voting for tomorrow, I think most people voting would love to be able to keep Ron DeSantis in office as governor.
0: I think a lot of them. And I look, we'll see how the voting comes down tomorrow. We also may even be joined by a technical Florida gubernatorial candidate on the show who believes he's going to have the most statistically improbable come from behind victory maybe in the history of American gubernatorial politics. But you never know. So we'll be talking to him in a little bit, too. So we got all kinds of things going on here, and that is a good thing. What do you have for us, Mr. Clay?
1: I have the IFCJ, a New Jersey-based organization that has done a phenomenal job bringing Christians and Jews together for over 40 years. 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
33: 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Clay Travis and Buck Sexton at 9. 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Wayne Allen Root, afternoons at 3. 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
0: Welcome back into Clay and Buck. We have a lot we're going to talk to you about the next hour. And we're looking forward to all of that, of course. We haven't really gotten to the WNBA today, but also Todd Blanche, who is now the new Attorney General. The vote did go through. He is good to go. Some important policy updates and discussion from him. Also, Abdul Al-Sayed running into some interference, running into some challenges here after things that he has said have gotten a whole lot more attention. So those are all things that we will be discussing here coming up in just a little bit. Also, Trump, by the way, was at a police academy, which reminds me, the police academy movies, I feel like not as celebrated at this stage of the game as I would have assumed 20 years ago. Remember, they made like 8 of them or something. There were a lot of them. They were great.
1: Back in the early 80s, that would have been a staple. Steve Guttenberg was the, if I remember, the star of the police academy. Another movie that really faded. Remember Three Men and a Baby? Super popular. I never even see it playing anywhere anymore.
0: Or what was the movie with Johnny Five is Alive, the robot? You know, and wasn't that also a Gutenberg movie? You know, the robot that you love the robot because he gets struck by lightning and then he has.
1: Oh yeah, you know what I'm talking about? Yeah,
0: Short Circuit. Dude, that movie. When they hurt the robot, I got so sad. It's always interesting, isn't it? Some of the harshest stuff you'll see in any movie is when you fall in love with a dog, definitely. But like anything bad happens to an animal or the beloved robot, even.
1: What's the most devastated you ever were reading a book as a young kid? Do you remember? I got my answer.
0: Reading a book? Give me your answer and let me. That's a very specific. I was going to say, while watching a movie, Old Yeller, I'm still traumatized. By Old Yeller from when I was a kid. What do you have from the book?
1: For a kid, Where the Red Fern Grows. Just a devastating book. I don't know how many of you read Where the Red Fern Grows. Probably a, 8 or 9 year old kid book. It's about dogs as well.
0: Yeah, and probably Charlotte's Web, and I hate spiders. You know what I mean?
1: Spiders are bad.
0: You know,
1: I don't know that they still do the kid books that are utterly devastating. I'll tell you, Buck.
0: Good point. Yeah.
1: I mean, I think they realized that was so traumatic for young kids. You know, when Bambi, spoiler alert, gets shot in the Bambi's mom, that's pretty tough. What's the children's book that's like the saddest children's book? I tried to read it once to my kid, and I just like started crying halfway through. Have you seen this book about?
0: No,
1: I'm trying to remember I'll figure out what the saddest kids book of all. I'm talking about little kids book. Like you read it to.
0: What
1: your
0: do you think
1: kids.
0: Is the ultimate kids book at this stage of the game? Because for me, I have to say, Speed's preference for Where the Wild Things Are is remarkable to me. How much he loves that book.
1: Goodnight Moon, I think, was the one that my boys, when they were about Speed's age, were obsessed with. It's one that is like the linchpin of trying to get kids to go to bed.
0: I was really big into James and the Giant Peach. I feel like that one's fallen off.
1: Yeah, that's a little bit more advanced. These are like 3 and 4 year old pre-reading.
3: Speaking truth and having fun. Clay Travis and Buck Sexton.
1: Let me tell you something. 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
6: News this hour at Town Hall. I'm Bob Agnew in Washington. Officials in Hawaii are breathing a big sigh of relief today. First, that Hurricane Lala, downgraded now to a tropical storm, did not make landfall over the weekend. And even more so, that the storm, in spite of severe damage in some places, caused no known deaths. Hawaii County Fire Chief Daniel Volpe.
7: We continue to operate. Currently, there's some communities that are isolated. We continue to search and rescue missions throughout those communities, and we'll continue to do until we have clear that every area has been searched. At this time, we have no additional reports of anyone missing.
6: Officials do say Lala's heavy rains and winds were powerful enough to sweep about 100 homes off their foundations on the Big Island. South Korea is hoping for the resumption of diplomacy between the U.S. and North Korea to ease animosities on the Korean Peninsula. That comes after President Trump posted on social media about U.S. military exercises with the South.
21: U.S. President Donald Trump has ordered the Pentagon to scale back annual joint military exercises with South Korea. In a social media post on Sunday, Trump said that the exercises, the latest of which began on Monday, are not only costly, but send a signal that is totally inappropriate and hostile to North Korea, which he said has been unthreatening and respectful during his time in the White House. He also said that South Korea had declined to help with the U.S.'s war against Iran.
6: Correspondent Luke Garrett reporting. A Texas congressman is supporting an effort to remove local officials from office. Here's correspondent Willie Nelson.
22: Republican Congressman Keith Self is backing a petition to recall McKinney City Council members who approved a large new Islamic center. Self had previously urged the council to reject the project. Petition organizers say the vote reflects a broader loss of confidence in the officials' priorities and representation of residents. The move comes as Texas Republicans continue pushing back against what they see as a growing Islamic influence in public spaces. Willie Nelson, Washington.
6: And you'll find more on these stories at townhall.com.
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25: 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After a brief taste of monsoonal moisture and a break from triple-digit daytime highs, the heat It's back on again for Southern Nevada. The National Weather Service issuing an extreme heat warning for tomorrow through Friday, with forecast highs again near 110 degrees. On Friday, a wave of monsoonal moisture made its way through the Vegas Valley, bringing many areas of Southern Nevada some much-needed rain. Harry Reid International Airport, Las Vegas' official weather station, got 0.03 of an inch of rain, the second straight day that we got some rain. Parts of Vegas Valley also got some rain on Wednesday and Thursday, mostly in the Henderson area. Las Vegas home sales up last month, while the median sales price did drop. Las Vegas realtors reporting 2,046 previously owned single-family homes were sold last month in Southern Nevada, up 1.2% from July of last year. The median sales price of homes sold last month was $480,000, down 1% from the same time last year. More than 7,400 single-family homes listed for sale in July got no offers, a more than 4% increase year over year, but 80% did sell within 60 days. It may come as no surprise, Las Vegas not pedestrian-friendly. The shoe company Kudu recently analyzed pedestrian fatality rates and walk scores for 35 major cities across the country, giving Las Vegas a score of 25 out of 100, ranking it 30th out of the 35. Local traffic safety officials not disputing that ranking, saying that Las Vegas roads are built for cars, not for people. Las Vegas' mark of 3.46 pedestrian deaths per 100,000, fifth in the study. Albuquerque, New Mexico was the most dangerous city for pedestrians. Take AM 670 with you wherever you go. 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

0: Welcome back in to Clay and Buck. Appreciate you all being with us. And for those who are joining on the YouTube live stream, let me just say Clay has started something that I don't know how to put an end to it. And that is all of you writing your saddest children's books in the live stream, which is bringing back every time as a kid, you know, the beloved
1: post-traumatic stress.
0: Oh my gosh, everyone's going through all the different, you know, when the protagonist's best friend, you know, oh my, it's heartbreakers left and right, you guys. We got to get back to talking
1: right.
0: About Subaru.
1: Let me hit you with this, Buck, because I couldn't remember the name of this, and I just will say, when you are reading books to a 1.5-year-old right now, as you continue to do that, and many of the parents and grandparents out there right now have done this, where you put yourself to sleep sometimes instead of the kid going to sleep. Like, you will read a book and you basically will fall asleep. The number of times that you may have come in and seen your spouse or you know, I just remember sometimes coming in and like kids wide awake and my wife is out, or I'm out and the kids wide awake, you know, ready for more books and more stories.
0: And are you going to tell me about The Giving Tree? Is this the one that you're...
1: Those are older books. I'm just going to tell everybody out there, and I bet a bunch of you have experienced this. You go through a bunch of books, and you were talking about getting led over the middle and getting decked. I had no idea what I was doing. I picked up this book, Love You Forever, and it's a real kid's book. I'm not talking about like Where the Red Fern Grows, which is a book that you can read, or The Bridge to Terabithia. Those are kind of sad kids' books that you might read when you're 8 or 9 years old. This is a book that you read to your kids. I don't even know how it ended up in the pile of books that we could read. I started reading this book. By the way, it was published in 1986 by a guy named Robert Munch, and I'm probably mispronouncing his last name, M-U-N-S-C-H. It had me bawling by the end of the kids' book, Buck. I had no idea. I was led over the middle, no idea what I was reading. It is the saddest children's book that you read to a kid that has ever been written in the history of children's literature. I'm telling you, if you have not read Love You Forever, you might not, because you're going to be aware of what you're stepping into. You're entering the Thunderdome. I had no idea what I was doing, no idea what the plot of this thing was. It was just in a pile for one of my kids. I was bawling by the end of it, Buck. Tears streaming down my face.
0: We have that in the speed stack.
1: Have you read it?
0: I haven't yet. It's in the speed stack.
1: Now you know. You know you're going to be prepared. You're going to put on your parental armor as you begin this read. Many of you out there now will know if you didn't already. I went in blind. I just thought this is like the Berenstain Bears. I don't know what I'm stepping into. It's Goodnight Moon. I'm going to be okay. I left that book read just like I had seen the sadness of life. I mean, it was unbelievable. I guarantee you there are tons of parents out there right now who have experienced this exact thing. You had no idea what you were stepping into. It's the saddest children's book ever written in the history of the world.
0: Okay, well, on to happy things, I will say, Carrie does most of it during the week, but I will take over sometimes putting Speed to bed. Reading your kid a bedtime story is like one of the greatest things, I think, in human experience. It really is.
1: If they will go to sleep.
0: Sometimes Speed is a little fussy about it, but
1: can you confess what you said on Thursday now, because you were responsible for bedtime all by yourself when you came on the show?
0: Yeah, he was up every hour for the entire night and had a mild fever, and I was alone, and it was just Dad, which is I'm the substitute teacher. Like, let's be clear about that. When it comes to these things, there are some things where I can step up and, you know, ball throwing, eventually probably teaching him how to wrestle or, you know, things like that. But when it comes to preparation for the 16-month-old to get into bed, I am definitely I'm the sous chef. I am not the executive chef. And Carrie was in New York visiting my family for a couple of days. And it was a tough night. That's all I could tell you. It's good. I got a few friends who are doctors that I'm always able to send in real time now. And between them and Grok, Usually it just has to calm me down. Because, you know, your first kid, I don't know if you had this, but the first kid, anything starts to go even a little bit wrong. Like, he has a tiny rash on his arm, and I'm like, what do I have to do, you know?
1: What, when they start to talk and can tell you how they feel or what their issue is, it is, as a parent, much better. Because when they're not verbal yet, it's very, very difficult. You feel stressed about every little thing, and you don't know how to know even what the problem is.
0: I will say one of my favorite things I've discovered. Sorry, we were going to talk politics, and else I have. We will in a second, guys. But one of my favorite things is when I give mommy slash wifey a kiss, he thinks it's hysterical. If he sees the two of us give a big kiss, he just starts laughing and laughing. He thinks it's the best thing. So I got to get a video of that.
1: Moving quickly, he will go into the gross. Because that is like, I don't know at what age that will be, but dad kissing mom will become like an icky thing. It reminds me of when my son was about four. We had a Sports Illustrated swimsuit issue in the house, and he saw it. Four-year-old, he's now about to be 16. But he was like, "What, these girls, they got to put more clothes on, Dad." I just remember him being like, really
0: aghast. He's a Puritan at four.
1: That there was, that there was a magazine and all the girls hardly had any clothes on. I think the phrase that was, they're barely covering their privates, which was very, very funny for a little kid back then.
0: All right,
1: what do you
0: want to
1: tell us about Abdul El-Sayed?
0: Yeah, I was going to say, let's do a hard turn into Abdul El-Sayed here. He is losing a little bit of ground, I think, right now, because people are paying more attention to his Michigan Senate race against Mike Rogers. We had Mike on to talk about this. This is Abdul El-Sayed's take on the situation and how Trump is involved. This is Cut 12. Hit it.
2: He's going to turn me into the main character of the midterms, which I'm totally cool with, because my whole argument about Mike Rogers is he's always been an NPC. He is like an amalgam of something. He's a sock puppet.
3: Yeah.
2: Like, it really, the question is who inserts themselves in him and then controls his mouth. And, you know, Donald Trump can't help himself. So part of me is like, come for me, bro. See what happens.
0: First of all, he speaks very quickly, and that's so you might have missed some of that, and that's not unusual because he's speaking very fast there. He said an NPC, which is a non-playable character, which I know what this is because from video game lore, that's what it is. The people that are in video games.
1: Let's pause here for a minute because I think this is one of the evidence. Abdul El-Sayed's 41. That's hyper online language. If you and I came on and started talking about NPCs, 10% of this audience would have any idea what NPC stood for. The people who decide elections in Michigan have no idea what an NPC is. I do think that's significant.

0: But Abdul Al-Sayed talking about, in one quote, he's trashing Manifest Destiny and football. Play 13.
1: You think about all the wars that we fight abroad, all of the sordid history of oppressing other people in the name of this American idea, right? Whether it was, quote, Manifest Destiny and destroying Native Americans, or it was the transatlantic slave trade where, you know, folks who, quote, founded this country on the backs of Native folks that they destroyed, then captured people, enslaved them, and had them work their fields because they thought it was their right. Right. And all of this, like a lot of these narratives, you kind of see echoed in the ethos of football.
0: Clay, how is the transatlantic slave trade echoed in the ethos of football?
2: It isn't at all. And I think what this does represent, though, is there is an inability of anyone in the Democrat Party to escape connecting everything in America with the fact that slavery once existed. And I remember back in the day when I went to GW, Buck, in the late 90s, every class it felt like that we took at GW, which had one of the largest Jewish populations in the any history class, which had one of the largest Jewish populations in the country, it felt like every history class in some way involved the Holocaust. And I even remember when it was Black history, African-American history. I was a history major, so I took every possible history course basically that GW offered. The end paper was compare and contrast which was worse, the Holocaust or slavery, in a Black history course. And so you're trying to analyze which was the worst of the traumatic, awful experiences of minority groups. And I just remember thinking even back then, this is kind of crazy that we would end up in this sort of distilled argument. But it feels like the Democrat Party, because they have made slavery existing in the United States, which was the foundational premise of the 1619 Project, they're unable to escape connecting any and everything in their party to slavery having existed at some point in time in the United States. And this is what progressives demand. I also think, Buck, this is evidence of Al-Sayed recognizing that he didn't do well with Black voters. And so the way you convince Black people to vote for you in the Democrat Party is by telling them how awful they have it, how racist the country is, how unbelievable victims they are. And I think this is one of the reasons that identity politics is particularly pernicious and toxic, because it basically teaches young kids, oh, you can't succeed because all the world is allied against you. But even other minority groups have to tell you, you're the ultimate victim. Just this is going to be a huge part of this campaign, unfortunately.
0: Well, think about in any context in America today, where these victim narratives become extremely powerful politically, and they have been for some time. It's because, on the one hand, a victim narrative can absolve people today, based on what happened a long time
2: Correct.
0: Ago or historically, of accountability and decision making. It's not anything that you could do differently. If you are frustrated with your circumstance, whatever that means, by the way, because this can include very wealthy, very successful people. But if you are frustrated with your circumstance, with your life, there's a built-in excuse for, or it was something else that happened before you were even born, and therefore nothing is your fault, nothing could be different. But it also gives you a hold on good people. You know, you have a power over good people who want to make things right. It's a very powerful tool, right? Oh, I'm a victim because of historical circumstance. Nothing today is my fault or could be changeable. I'm a victim of the circumstances. And by the way, if you're a good person, an ethical person, who would, of course, have opposed those bad things that happened in the past, the only thing that you can do now is give me what I want now, because that's what being a good person requires. This is the way it is deployed. I mean, it makes good people think I have to do this, or ethical people think I have to do this now to make up for what

0: was done in the past. It's very powerful.
1: I would submit to you the opposite is also very powerful, which is in your own life, presume that you are the reason that everything happens, good or bad.
0: Oh, yeah.
1: Because as soon as you take personal responsibility for your own individual success or failure, and you don't have that safety net to point to someone else and say they are the reason why I'm not succeeding, that's when I have seen a lot of people unlock different levels of success. It takes a lot of personal accountability to accept that you, not someone else, not some external factor, are the captain of your ship. You are responsible for whether you succeed or fail. But that's the opposite of what Democrats are selling. They are selling that society, and by the way, I think, unfortunately, a lot of young people are buying into it. And what it does, Buck, is it destroys ambition, because if you think you can't succeed because of external forces against you, it's often true because you don't work as hard as you otherwise would have.
0: We also, as we are becoming a society where everyone is expecting more and more material wealth in their data and is experiencing that, whether people want to, and there, we could talk about how and why. The easiest way to do this is compare yourself, compare the food you eat, the clothing you wear, the car you drive to somebody to the richest person in America in 1950. You are, in material terms, getting better health care, eating better food, everything. You know, that is wealth versus status, which we talk about. Okay, speaking of wealth, I got to do some commerce here, but we can continue this discussion because, Clay, it also plays out in the criminal justice realm. When things are good, people don't remember how good they are. And the agitators can always find ways to convince you they're actually not good or you haven't done the right thing. We'll come back to this, though. 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
1: Welcome back in, Clay and Buck. Appreciate all of you hanging out with us. I was given a confession. The children's book that broke me, Love You Forever. 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
12: Hey, my kids are 28, 26, and the book that I cannot read, could not read to them without crying, makes me cry now. It's like, I'll love you forever. It's a story about when the mom brings home the baby and they go through life, and then in the last chapter is when the kid is taking care of the mom. I'm a mess.
1: This is what I'm talking about. It is the most devastatingly sad children's book ever written in the history of children's literature. And I think most people are like me. Like, Buck, if I hadn't given you a heads up, you would have sat down because it's just in a pile of books that otherwise you're going to jump into that you wouldn't have had any preconceived notions for what you might be stepping into. And I'm telling you, it would have utterly wrecked you.
0: You know what I do think is amazing? How much little kids love dinosaurs. How much they react to dinosaurs.
1: Did you love them when you were little?
0: Yeah. Oh, of course. Big time. Yeah. And my little nephew and now my son.
1: It is kind of fascinating.
0: Dinosaurs. Like, of all the things.
1: Yeah.
0: Probably boys more so than girls. Although, gendering. Oh, no.
1: It is kind of wild to think about. I haven't really thought about it, but yes, they all do. 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
16: The Las Vegas Aces have just 8 games left on their regular season schedule, so they can't afford to fall further down the WNBA standings, which is what they did on Saturday in a 92-87 loss to the league's top team, the Minnesota Lynx. Having the third best record, it's all about playoff positioning at this point for the Aces, who have already clinched their 8th straight postseason appearance. They'll host the Atlanta Dream tomorrow at Michelob Ultra Arena. The Las Vegas Aviators wrapped up a season-long 12-game homestand, scoring 11 runs at Las Vegas Ballpark yesterday. Unfortunately, the Sacramento Rivercats played at 15 guys. The Athletics are in a tight battle with the Angels for worst record in Major League Baseball. The A's took 2 of 3 games from the Texas Rangers this weekend, just enough to pull one half game ahead of the Halos in the cellar. 7-game road trip starts tonight in Kansas City.
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0: Welcome back to Clay and Buck. And before we dive into national crime policy, the new Attorney General, Todd Blanche, voted in. He is the AG for Trump. Trump world very pleased about this. Got through Senate confirmation. Before we get into all of that seriousness, I just want to show you, Clay, look what I found.
1: Oh, no.
0: Stack. There it is. Love you.
1: Look at that cover.
0: I mean, this cover does not scream, I'm going to be crying later when I read this to Speed, at least to me. And it's thin, by the way. It's not War and Peace over here. You know what I mean?
1: They're leading you over the middle. I'm telling you, I bet we're going to get more talkbacks from moms and dads and grandmas and grandpas who were like me and just had no idea where we were headed. I looked at a book. It's a kid picture of a kid who, for those who did not see it, a kid who's like made a mess in a bathroom. It looks kind of laughy. Oh, it's going to be some story about a kid who made a mess and the mom still loves him. Next thing you know, you're just sitting there in a puddle of your own tears. Like, what are we doing? Like, kids, it doesn't impact them as much. Again, it is the saddest book for children, little kids, that has ever been written in the history of children's literature.
0: Copyright 1987, so it's been around for a bit. Okay, I'm going to check this. This is right at the top of the Speed stack, so I will have...
1: Are going in with parental armor on, so you're going to be aware that you're where you're headed. This is like the Red Wedding of of children's literature.
0: Okay, all right, well, we'll see. I'll give you guys my review.
1: You sit down for the Red Wedding, you think it's one thing, next thing you know, the storyline has changed markedly.
0: Yeah. Also, another side note, but I'm almost done with the latest season of House of the Dragon. It's just not good. They lost so much of the, and it's, you know, there's different writers. The writers, there might be a little DEI involved here. Different writers, different director. The lead actress is a they-them in real life, by the way. Did you know that?
1: Yeah.
0: A they-them. And, you know, she's just not very appealing. I didn't know that until yesterday, but the whole time I've been like, she's just not very good. Not very appealing in the role. And comes across as, like, trying to be a girl boss and rule like a man and doesn't. You know, Cate Blanchett in Elizabeth, which, by the way, is a fantastic
1: movie,
0: in my opinion.
1: Great movie.
0: If you haven't seen it, worth going back. Cate Blanchett as Queen Elizabeth, you know, it's not that there aren't great lady rulers depicted on film and screen as film and screen in a way that is, you know, really profound and powerful. It just doesn't. House of the Dragon, just not very good. And I'm such a Game of Thrones fan that I was willing to sit through a lot. But I sit here and I go, you know, it's just not very good. All right, let's talk crime.
1: You want to give me your House of the Dragon? Say, the thing that they're missing on House of the Dragon after three seasons is there is no humor. You can get away with a lot if you bring humor associated to serious topics. There is none.
0: I will tell you, a lot of people with the humor from Game of Thrones, they'll talk about Tyrion Lannister, who, of course, is probably the favorite character over the whole season. I would guess that he was the favorite character. I mean, maybe for the ladies, it was like one of the Stark boys because they're so handsome. But overall, I think Tyrion Lannister is a great, great character. But even like Bronn the Sellsword, incredible, adds humorous notes. The Hound, who's a very dark character.
1: Even the Jaime Lannister character, at times very, very funny. there is no one that can make you laugh in that. And I would contrast it with King of the Seven Kingdoms or whatever it's called, the Knight of the Seven Kingdoms,
0: which was
1: very
0: good.
1: Funny.
0: They did. That was a very watchable. So they can do Game of Thrones spinoffs that are worth seeing. I just don't know why House of the Dragon, like it, HBO, the execs, you put the wrong people in charge. The people writing it are not very good, and the director is not very good. That's just, it's very straightforward.
1: Buck, this is probably going to, I don't know how many people out there watch it. Thursday, Outer Banks, season 5. I cannot wait. My kids are fired up for it. It is an utterly ridiculous program. It's on Netflix. But I watched it. It came out COVID year 2020. It is kind of what I would say is Goonies meets Dawson's Creek would be the way that I would describe it. It's something that you can actually watch with your parents. Do you remember back in the day, everybody kind of watched the same shows? Like, your mom and dad might not have liked Beverly Hills 90210 when we were growing up, but there's probably a decent chance that they would have watched a show like that with their kids. Outer Banks, to me, is like that. I'm not saying it's perfect because inevitably people say, oh, there's, you know, bad behavior. They're teenagers, by the way. If you remember back in the day, I remember one of the great lines that they had in my church when I was a kid. They used to have all the teenagers sit up front in the right underneath the pulpit. And I remember the minister coming out and saying the reason why he likes the teenagers so close to the front is he likes the sinners where he can see them really well.
0: That's funny.
1: I mean, look, very good line. Teenagers get into a lot of trouble, so I understand that you might not like all of the hijinks, but it is a show that you can watch together. Thursday, I cannot wait for this. I'm excited. My boys are fired up. So that is a show, I think I've said this before on the program, that it's 90210 like for this era, mixed between Goonies.
0: So it's 90210 along the Carolina coast, basically.
1: Way that also I would say is it's Goonies because there's treasure hunting, and it is also Dawson's Creek because it's got the hijinks of the relationships and everything else. But anyway, that's coming Thursday on Netflix. I'm excited for it.
0: All right, we will check that out. Now we're going to talk about serious policy matters that affect the United States, and crime is something that we should have a discussion about here. Todd Blanche, who's the AG, I think there's a, well, one thing is, Clay, there's a media blackout for the anti-Trump media on how successful some of these anti-crime programs have been. The numbers speak loudly. The numbers are irrefutable, I think it is fair to say, on things like the Memphis 40% drop in murders since the Trump policies went into place. And remember, the policies are just federal law enforcement with the full backing of the White House working with state and local law enforcement to do something that everyone should be on board with, lowering the violent crime rate, making as few murders as possible happen in a city, taking people who are a danger to their fellow human beings who have chosen a life of crime off the streets and prosecuting them and being serious about this. Here's Todd Blanche, Clay, the newly installed and confirmed AG. This is cut 6. Listen to this.
4: He and I share the exact same goals for this country. When it comes to the Department of Justice, it's restoring the rule of law to this country, combating crime, and that's what we saw. We were in Long Island together, celebrating, really, and we have a lot more work to do, but celebrating the most historic drop in violent crime since they started keeping the stat. And so we have a lot of good things happening at the Department of Justice, and I'm excited to really get going over the next several months and continuing to do the job.
0: Can I just say, Clay, this should be one of the true areas of bipartisan celebration. Of course, Democrats refuse to celebrate it because it would mean that it's a Trump promise that he has delivered on, that he is right, that they are wrong, that violence interrupters and letting people go after serious crime, none of that actually helps. It doesn't heal society. It doesn't make anyone safer. It makes things more dangerous for all of the law abiding. And it's one of the things that the Biden administration did that I think hasn't really gotten the just appalled reaction it deserves. The Biden administration had 1 in 3 FBI agents. I mean, you see, you know, if you have access to social media, you see carjackings going on, gang members here, shooting people there, rapes are happening, murders are, I mean, there's a lot of stuff for law enforcement to deal with. One in three FBI agents involved in January 6th investigation and prosecution. Called 30 or 40% of the FBI's manpower devoted to January 6th by the Biden administration. These people are insane. They're dangerous and they're insane.
1: Yes, and you know, because you worked in the CIA, the direction from your boss, and all of you who know this, whatever the boss decides should be the focus, people will tell them and provide that as the focus. So when you're saying something like the most important threat in America today is violent, anti-democracy extremist, then you're going to pour all your resources into it. I think this story deserves far more attention than it has received. I'm pulling up right now in real time what the data is on Washington, D.C. For the overall murder rate. I was just checking it over the weekend, but I'm going to look at it right now in real time. Compared to last year, Buck, the murder rate in Washington, D.C. is down 32%. Last year was a tremendous collapse in the overall murder rate. It is down 32%. Nationwide, the murder rate is down about 18%. I think it would be incredible in 2028 if a Republican candidate ran on, we're going to drive murders down 50%. I'm going to put all of the resources in because, and some of you can say, okay, Clay, what's your impact there? Think about what it does to the average quality of life in every major city in America if murder declines 50%. Everything gets better. Every single thing gets better because the violent crime rate is going to collapse as the murder rate does too. And look, I shared the data because I thought it was pretty amazing. I talked about this last week. Right now through June, Orlando, Miami, and Tampa had 29 total murders. Orlando, Miami, Tampa. Miami had eight murders. I talked about this with you, Buck, because when I'm with you in Miami, I'll walk to your studio and I'll do the show. Sometimes we have a dinner to go to for advertisers or whatever else. I like to walk and the weather's decent. Everywhere I go in Miami, I feel 100% safe. When you're walking on the streets, it just feels like a city where you don't need to be concerned at all about any violent crime occurring to you. That's a choice. And Miami, Orlando, and Tampa, James Uthmeyer, who's the AD, Ron DeSantis, who's been governor for the last 8 years, they just said, we're not going to deal with this anymore. Chicago has 211 murders. Chicago by itself, nearly 10 times as many people murdered through June as Orlando, Miami, and Tampa combined. That's a choice. J.B. Pritzker, the governor, Brandon Johnson, the mayor, they're willing to have hundreds of people killed who could still be alive because they don't want to embrace the policies that Florida has. Again, it is a choice.
0: And they should all be pushed on this. And if we had an honest political media, which of course we don't, and that's a silly thing to say, but if we had one going into this midterm, this is very important. It's especially important for people who are running for, say, governor, or people who are running at the state level for office like attorney general. Why would anybody think that they can make a serious case that Biden-era Democrat policies on crime make sense based on the data? They don't. I mean, it's simply a function of pandering and pandering to certain demographics and refusing to accept that the right, the Trump MAGA Republican right, is correct on this issue. It's just objectively correct. This is not like, should the tax rate be 35% or 37%? One side is right, one side is wrong. The Democrats are wrong, and they just won't give it up. Well, it's kind of like they would admit what a woman is either, right? This is not the only thing where they are intransigent in the face of truth. I want to talk to you about Tunnel to Towers here. Born on America's darkest day of 9/11, the Tunnel to Towers Foundation has been helping America's heroes ever since. In this 25th anniversary year of 9/11, we honor heroes like New York Police Department Detective Eric Kaleha. The detective was a Bensonhurst, Brooklyn native, dreamed of being a police officer, and fulfilled that dream by joining the NYPD in 1994. He worked his way up to the rank of detective and answered the call after September 11th, serving at Ground Zero in the months that followed. In 2022, he was diagnosed with multiple cancers tied to his heroic service. Just 5 months later, he passed away from a 9/11-related illness. Eric is survived by his wife, Marilyn, and his two children. To honor his life and service, Tunnel to Towers paid off the mortgage on the Kaleha family home through its Fallen First Responders Home Program. 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That's T, the number two, T.org.
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1: Welcome back in, Clay and Buck. We are rolling through the Monday edition of the Clay and Buck program. Thank you for everybody watching on YouTube. We've had a lot of different topics. President Trump right now, by the way, in the Oval Office meeting with the hero 16-year-old lifeguard who a viral video of the 16-year-old saving the life also of a 10-year-old. Both of them are in there right now. Let's see. And the family of the kids also there. Brittany in Moore Park, California. She's got a take on I Love You Forever.
39: I was gifted I Love You Forever
0: when I was pregnant, and I read it one time, and I put the book so far away that it could never be seen again because I was a bawling mess. That book should be illegal.
1: Buck, I saved you. I don't know. You're not like a real emotional guy. I think you might possibly have had a single tear rolling down your cheek like a, you know, like a killer, like they do, like in the movies when the killer, like, or like the guy who's had to serve too long in prison, like sees the daughter that he hasn't seen in 18 years and they like put a hand up on the glass. You know, there's always that scene where they're like, oh, and like a single tear comes rolling down the cheek of the otherwise hardened criminal living behind bars. That might be.
2: Wait, I'm that guy?
1: Well, I don't. When was the last time you actually?
2: That's a little rough.
1: Well, I'm just. When was the last time you actually cried? Do you remember?
2: I can't remember. I don't know.
1: Okay. Well, so like a pop culture.
2: that doesn't mean I'm the guy from Silence of the Lambs, Clay.
1: No, I'm just saying. Like, I think I would be more likely to choke up. I think of the two of us. Like, you can't even remember. Like, I will be in a movie or I'll be in, obviously, I'm reading this book, but I do think this book is the most devastating, the tear-jerking children's book ever written in the history of mankind. Pam in Anchorage also has feedback. Cut F.
3: Hey, Buck, based on your observations or belief, just wanted to share that almost the entire state of Alaska is comprised of lesbians, including myself, which is not the case. I was just wondering, could Alaska get an exemption from your statement or no?
1: She's asking about the Subarus. Evidently, Subarus are super popular in Alaska. I have no idea on a per capita basis. But maybe there's just lots of lesbians who like to go hiking in
2: wow.
1: the great outdoors.
2: Wow, look at this. Subarus, according to AI, are the most popular personal vehicle driven in the state of Alaska. So who knew that everybody who wears flannel, plays softball, and drives a Subaru has moved to Alaska? I did not know this. Learning something
1: impressive.
2: New.
1: When we come back, final hour of the Monday edition next.
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1: News this hour at Town Hall. I'm Bob Agnew in Washington. The White House is ordering a major reduction in military drills with a key ally.
17: President Trump has directed the military to substantially reduce joint exercises with South Korea. The president said the annual drill sent a hostile signal to North Korea and noted his good relationship with Kim Jong-un. Trump also cited South Korea's refusal to join the U.S. effort regarding Iran. The order comes just as the large annual drills were set to begin. Willie Nelson, Washington.
1: The cleanup continues today on Hawaii's Big Island after a close brush with Hurricane Lala over the weekend. The storm did not make landfall nor cause any deaths, but it is blamed for sweeping about 100 homes off of their foundations. Lala weakened on Sunday to a tropical storm. Lawmakers from both political parties appear to be embracing the idea of ending daylight saving time.
18: President Trump supports keeping the time across the country the same all year long. On his Truth Social page, the president writes, "People are sick and tired of having to change their clocks twice a year. It is foolish, inconvenient, and in some cases, very costly."
1: That is correspondent Laura Winters reporting. Major indexes all struggling at the moment on Wall Street. Overall, those stocks have been hanging near their record heights in early trading.
19: I'm Alex Vega, and this is Markets in a Minute. U.S. stocks are drifting near their record highs on Wall Street. The S&P 500 slipped 0.1% in the first hour of trading Monday. It remains near its all-time high set on Thursday. The Dow dropped 174 points. That's about 0.3%. And the Nasdaq Composite was essentially flat. Oil prices are edging higher, helping push up Treasury yields. The yield on the 10-year Treasury rose to 4.7%. Wall Street has run to records in large part because profits are booming for big U.S. companies. Still to come this week are earning reports from big retailers including Home Depot, Target, and Walmart. I'm Alex Vega.
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16: 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After a brief taste of monsoonal moisture and a break from triple-digit daytime highs, the heat, it's back on again for Southern Nevada. The National Weather Service issuing an extreme heat warning for tomorrow through Friday, with forecast highs again near 110 degrees. On Friday, a wave of monsoonal moisture made its way through the Vegas Valley, bringing many areas of Southern Nevada some much-needed rain. Harry Reid International Airport, Las Vegas' official weather station, got 0.03 of an inch of rain, the second straight day that we got some rain.
9: parts of Vegas Valley. Also got some rain on Wednesday and Thursday, mostly in the Henderson area. Las Vegas home sales up last month, while the median sales price did drop. Las Vegas Realtors reporting 2,046 previously owned single-family homes were sold last month in Southern Nevada, up 1.2% from July of last year. The median sales price of homes sold last month was $480,000, down 1% from the same time last year. More than 7,400 single-family homes listed for sale in July got no offers, a more than 4% increase year over year, but 80% did sell within 60 days. It may come as no surprise, Las Vegas not pedestrian-friendly. The shoe company Kudu recently analyzed pedestrian fatality rates and walk scores for 35 major cities across the country, giving Las Vegas a score of 25 out of 100, ranking it 30th out of the 35. Local traffic safety officials not disputing that ranking, saying that Las Vegas roads were built for cars, not for people. Las Vegas' mark of 3.46 pedestrian deaths per 100,000, fifth in the study. Albuquerque, New Mexico was the most dangerous city for pedestrians. Take AM 670 with you wherever you go. 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

0: Welcome back in. Hour number three, Clay and Buck. Encourage all of you to dive into the YouTube version of this program. You can go join 150,000 roughly of these listeners who have decided that they want to see us on video. Hello, I am here. Buck says hello as well. We also love all 550-plus AM-FM stations where this program is airing, as well as satellite radio. Many of you also on the podcast. Many different ways that so many of you can find opportunities to stay in touch with this program. We're tracking a bunch of different stories. President Trump taking reporter questions in the White House right now. We will update you if any major news is coming out there. Situation in Iran, pretty much a stalemate as things continue to progress with the blockade. I will say that to a large extent, the storylines have shifted in the context of gas prices right around $81 or so dollars per barrel. They were $68 when the war started. So I think most people have kind of gotten used to where gas prices are now. Certainly would always rather have gas prices that are lower than they are. But just FYI, we will keep you updated on Trump taking those questions. A couple of different things. We talked about Abdul El-Sayed and everything that has been taking place with him in Michigan. As a Fox News poll had our friend Mike Rogers up 4 points in Michigan. Tomorrow is the Florida primary. We talked about Oliver Larkin coming on the program with us and it not going very well for him when he was quizzed about the elements of socialism. But I did want to play this, Buck, because the cultural battles continue in the WNBA. All of this is downright bonkers. But there was a mother and a daughter, Buck, that went to the Indiana Fever game against the Atlanta Dream in Atlanta, and they were wearing the same kind of shirt that I am wearing right now, XXXY Athletics. This is the only athletics company in the country. Think about this, Buck. We were talking about off-air how broken much of media is, particularly in the world of sports. How crazy is it that there's only one sports apparel company in the entire United States that will say men and women are different and their sports should be separated? Nike won't say that. Adidas won't say that. Any number of other companies that are out there that are seeking your dollars when it comes to buying athletic apparel. Again, I'm an investor in this company. I appreciate the fact that they're trying to create a capitalist alternative for basic common sense. I'm wearing their shirt right now. But, Buck, think about how crazy this is. A mother and a daughter wore this gear to, and why would they do that? Well, because Sophie Cunningham has spoken out, and XXXY has been very much in favor of women in women's sports. I can't believe this is real. Riley Gaines, one of the spokespersons for the company, Jennifer Say's company. A mom and a daughter went to go watch this game. They paid a lot of money for courtside tickets, and they were told that they needed to take their cover up their shirts in overtime of the game. Listen to cut three.
1: We were made to cover up our XXXY shirts at this game.
2: Wait, are you serious?
1: Yes. They gave us shirts. They gave us T-shirts during overtime and told us we had to leave.
3: And this is for the girl.
1: Or cover our shirts. This just happened.
2: Where were you sitting?
1: Third row of floor three.
2: And how much were your seats?
4: $1,000 each around. Yeah.
1: And we did nothing. Like, we were not. We were just sitting there. I didn't make signs. I wanted to make signs, but I didn't. I did nothing.
0: Okay, Buck. So I think this is interesting. Again, the WNBA recognizes that XX chromosomes is what defines a woman. They can't tell you, however, what a woman actually is for purposes of their in terms of who's eligible to play. And they also had a coach actually coach a game in a Protect Trans Kids shirt. But this, this is the line that they feel compelled to draw, that you can't even wear this gear. I would say this is the gear that lots more people need to be wearing to WNBA games.
3: It's particularly gross, I might add, to wear a Protect Trans Kids shirt, because there's a very clear reason for this. They recognize that the more this is about adults who have a delusion, a mental health issue, the easier it is for the public to say, we're not going to indulge that. So what they want to do is create the belief that somebody, even if they've never thought they were trans until adulthood, was somehow trans as a child. That the trans thing isn't an ideology or a belief. You were born with trans. You just didn't know it until you were 30 or 40 or whatever it may be. Because this is something that they've seen in other contexts, I think, be a very successful line of argument. And so but it doesn't hold up at all in this context. And it also shows you that trans in kids is essential. They will not. I think the old detente on this issue for a lot of people, Clay, was, look, you do what you want to do as an adult. You live the way you want to live, you know, as long as you don't break the law, right? You're not hurting somebody. If you want to dress, you know, if you want to walk around as a guy wearing a dress and you want everyone to call you Sally and you're going to wear a feather boa everywhere, whatever, you know, that's your thing. But now that has been clear. That's not enough. It's you have to pretend that person, for all intents and purposes, is a woman, including sports, and they have pushed very hard to extend this to kids. And that's why they want to indoctrinate kids in this. They want that belief. Look, we were talking about kid stuff before. There's this Miss Rachel program, which is very, very popular. And my son, for better or for worse, a lot of you are going to say for worse, loves the Miss Rachel programming. But there's a non-binary character in that comes up a lot. Clearly a non-binary. And this is a deliberate effort
0: yes,
3: at a very young age, right, to expose somebody to that.
0: I think that you're right, and I think that would characterize likely the majority of people that are listening to us right now. The trans agenda moved very rapidly from all we want is the opportunity to live in a way that we believe will make us happier, to if you don't acknowledge that we are the gender we tell you we are, we'll kill you. And Buck, I would actually say one of the biggest flaws that I have seen on the right that has been self-inflicted in the last year, as we're coming up on the one-year anniversary of Charlie Kirk's assassination, instead of most of the conversation being about how trans ideology motivated, based on all the evidence, this crazy left-wing leaning lunatic to kill Charlie Kirk because of his criticism of the trans agenda, instead of it being a conversation about that, which his own parents have testified under oath was the driving force behind his decision to kill Charlie.

0: Unfortunately, people have been dupes in this, including some on the right, in that they've effectively, in the public conversation, absolved the left in America and the trans madness in America of ideological responsibility for the Charlie Kirk assassination, and made it about some shadowy international conspiracy specifically involving Israel. And to, I mean, there's so many reasons why this is both stupid and counterproductive and immoral. So all of it's stupid, it's counterproductive, and it's immoral. But I would say, to think that Israel would have a hand in something like this, when it would single-handedly destroy the U.S. relationship with Israel for all time to come, based on what? Like, why would Israel do this? People say, oh, because Charlie was turning against Israel. No, that's actually not even true. So those who know Charlie have said that's not accurate. But even if it was accurate, the risk involved in something like that to the relationship between the U.S. and Israel, I mean, Charlie was very close with President Trump, with the whole president's family. It's an insane idea. It's a crazy. This is like what I, by the way, this is what I said about Russia collusion from the beginning. I said, oh, you're Donald Trump. You're going to let Vladimir Putin have compromise on. You're going to have communications with Vladimir Putin of Russia to steal the election for you. That makes no sense. Also, why would you think that Russia would even be so powerful as to be able to give you the U.S. election? The whole idea, the premise is crazy, is my point. Put aside the evidence. The premise is insane. Of Russia collusion. The president's going to do, he's going to work with Russia to steal the election, and then Putin could destroy his presidency at any moment in time. I mean, and also Donald Trump doesn't, never thought that he would need Russia. The whole thing made no sense. The premise of Israel involved in Charlie Kirk's assassination makes no sense. Makes no sense.
1: Yes.
0: Because if now you've got all these people running around saying this thing. Imagine if Israel actually was willing to take this kind of a risk. It's a crazy idea for which there's also zero evidence. But here we are. And on the trans issue, it has not nearly sunk in enough, I think, with people that this is an area where if you are on the right and you are willing to take a stand on this and you're willing to speak forcefully about, talk to Matt Walsh about this, anybody, about the threats that he's been very open about this, threat that he and his family have been under after he made the movie, and he's been very vocal on this one. Who are the craziest, most threatening people? It's not the people that just sort of hate Trump generally. It's the trans hardliners are among the most, if not the most, they are the Antifa of today for the Democrat Party. And instead of talking about how dangerous that is to us as a country and us as individuals speaking on this, Clay, it's crazy conspiracy theory town. So I just think that people need to see this for what it is. And also, the more that people yell at me without evidence or without argumentation, the more I just don't care what they have to say. This is the other part of it, too. You're not going to bully someone like me or someone like Clay into a belief or a conclusion by calling names or saying stupid things. So I think it's very important to be willing to say what is true. The trans issue is a huge, huge problem for us in this country, because not only is it propping up mental illness, it is a mental illness of its own that you should be willing to be violent in support of the trans ideology because of the trans genocide that is going on, which is something else the left talks about. Defending yourself is very important. You got to be able to do it. 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
1: Welcome back in here to Clay and Buck. Let's talk about something happy for a second, especially after Clay was getting you all weepy-eyed with his I Love You Forever take, which now I'm going to have to read to Speed tonight. I might put Speed to sleep tonight just so I can read him this book.
0: I wish I hadn't told you, because now you're going to have the protective armor up as you read it and know where you are headed. It's red wedding.
1: I'm a pretty sentimental guy, you know. I love puppies and babies. I'm probably going to be a little misty eyed. We'll see how it goes. But something that just should make you all very very proud, very happy, a fun thing to watch because of the outcome of it, or you know, a happy thing to watch. Trump hosted this lifeguard, Ryder Williams. I don't know how many of you saw this. We should put up the clip. It's readily available on X, but we should put it up at clayandbuck.com just as people listen to the podcast or listen to us live here want to go check it out in one easy place. It was in Santa Cruz at the end of July, I think, Clay. And this guy, a 16-year-old, saved a young man, and Trump brought him to the Oval Office, basically to just give a high five to an everyday American hero. Let's hear what the president had to say, and then Clay, I'll talk about pulling him out of the surf here in a second. But play the president just moments ago in the Oval Office. Hit it.
12: What you did was incredible, and everybody saw it. And you'd watch it over and over. I know when I first saw it, I said, roll that back. I want to see that again. Is that really happening? And both of you people have to be very proud. The whole group is proud. And your father is the happiest man in the world, you know that? Because I asked him a question. I said, so if that didn't happen, your life would be ruined. And you said, it would be a whole different life, right?
21: Absolutely.
1: Clay, I mean, it's incredible. We're talking about a moment ago here. The I love you forever. I mean, for any of the parents out there, for your child. First of all, the hero's dad, Ryder Williams' dad, just got to be so proud of the young man that he's raised. Only 16 years old to do this, and then he saved the child, the young boy. The child's also in the office, I might add, Clay, in the Oval Office, and it's a great story. But it just goes to show you. I know it's August. A lot of people are going to be at the beach. You guys, riptides, some of these currents. You just got to be you've got to be careful. I know everyone thinks that they're like a superhero themselves at the beach and there's no problem, but especially if you got kids, got to pay close attention. Clay, have you ever been caught in a riptide? I haven't, but I know people who have spoken to me about it, having been in the past. You are sucked out into the ocean so much faster than people, and you have no chance if you try to just swim against it. And that's what happened here, as I understand it.
0: Yeah, it's scary. No, thankfully, I've never been in that situation, but I always have tried to talk to my kids about it, because you can be having a normal day at the beach, and then the next thing you know, you're suddenly in peril, even if you're a good swimmer. And so what everyone tells you to do is swim parallel, right, to the beach until you find somewhere that you can potentially be able to get back in, because otherwise you tire yourself out very quickly, and it becomes dangerous rapidly.
1: And you could find yourself pulled a couple hundred yards from shore. I mean, out there before you escape that riptide. So this 16-year-old went out there and pulled out this young boy. And the other thing is, people came to help them, and they almost got pulled in by the tide. This is just
0: common.
1: Sometimes
0: mom or dad goes out to try to help the kid who is caught, or the friend. And then they get caught in as well. And so trying to save someone actually puts even more people in peril. So be careful out there. But this was a very positive event that President Trump had.
1: This is why I'm
0: a
1: pool or pond guy, personally. I'm a pool or pond guy, even though I live at Miami Beach.
0: It's a lot easier to handle that. I want to tell you all about Clay Travis Law. We were talking last week about all the issues that happened in Spokane with the property damage, with the significant issues that were taking place there. 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
4: The Las Vegas Aviators wrapped up a season-long 12-game homestand, scoring 11 runs at Las Vegas Ballpark yesterday. Unfortunately, the Sacramento Rivercats played at 15 guys. The Athletics are in a tight battle with the Angels for worst record in Major League Baseball. The A's took two of three games from the Texas Rangers this weekend, just enough to pull one half game ahead of the Halos in the cellar. Seven-game road trip starts tonight in Kansas City. The Las Vegas Aces have just 8 games left on their regular season schedule, so they can't afford to fall further down the WNBA standings, which is what they did on Saturday in a 92-87 loss to the league's top team, the Minnesota Lynx. Having the third best record, it's all about playoff positioning at this point for the Aces, who have already clinched their 8th straight postseason appearance. They'll host the Atlanta Dream tomorrow at Michelob Ultra Arena.
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0: 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We're joined now by Paul Renner. He is running for governor in Florida. And I'll just say right off the top, Paul, why are you the right pick tomorrow? Why should Floridians voting for the Republican nominee select you?
3: Well, I helped the governor build the free state of Florida. And so if you have concerns or doubts about going backwards, you don't have to, because I was there building it. It's my legacy, too. And the governor just several days ago came out in a press conference and veered off the topic and said, you know, Paul Renner would actually make a really good governor. So he's not endorsed in this race, but he's kind of made clear what his choice will be and who he's going to vote for to replace him in this election. And, you know, you guys mentioned Polymark a little while ago. Don't forget Francesca Hong, 95% plus chance of winning in Wisconsin, and she got smoked on election day. So I am the fast galloping horse. There's campaigns that are nervous. We had one that put out a hit piece on me today, so somebody's worried. And we are confident we are the fast galloping horse in this race, and we'll see what happens tomorrow night.
1: Well, there's certainly a huge opportunity for some political betting and some arbitrage here, Paul, because I think you're at 100-1 right now. Francesco is 95-1. So I love the confidence, and that's very cool. I am a Floridian, not just for tax purposes, but I live here year-round. I am a Floridian, and my vote is not yet cast. Therefore, it is technically up for grabs. What would you do differently? I mean, I'll tell you this, right? We have people calling in. They love Byron Donalds. They love Jay Collins. Why should people love Paul Renner as governor?
3: Well, if you look at experience, 20 years in the military, prosecutor, business owner, Speaker of the House, you look at results, the governor, same governor, DeSantis said that those 2 years I led were unprecedented, the best 2 years in Florida history. Those guys just don't have that kind of background, those kind of results to deliver for Floridians. And so that's why people are coming to our campaign. That's why you should support me tomorrow. I'm voting tomorrow as well. We have a lot of undecided voters. But if you just do your research on experience, results, on vision, where we have our contract with Florida on affordability to get rid of homestead property taxes, lower insurance rates, lower electric rates. You know, you can't pass a platitude into law, but you can pass plans. I am literally the only one with a concrete plan to eliminate homestead property taxes, lower those insurance rates and electric rates. And on many, many other topics, these other candidates, they've announced this thing or that, but nobody has that kind of comprehensive 100-day program that I do. No data centers, stopping flock cameras, leaning into health freedom. And the health freedom movement has endorsed me as well. Police officers, the FOP, because of my public safety record. So there's all kinds of reasons that we don't have time to cover, but plenty of reasons, if you research, that you'll want me as your next governor. I just tell people, the more you research, the more you'll want me.
0: Thankfully, Florida is not California, so we will know the results of the Florida primary tomorrow evening. If you win, certainly you'll be the nominee for Republicans. If you don't win, will you campaign for whomever the nominee is?
3: Well, zero chance. Let me dispel any doubts. Zero chance I'm ever going to support a Democrat. And so I'm hopefully going to be campaigning all fall for myself, but I'm not going to be supporting a Democrat ever. So you don't have to worry about that. And I think anybody that wins ought to have the support of the other candidates.
1: So there's some things that have been going very well in Florida. The influx of people, the influx of investment and capital, the free state of Florida has gotten a huge boost post-COVID. What are the things that you would want to do differently, Paul, if you became the governor? When I say differently, I should say, what are the new focus areas you would bring to the job, right? Because status quo is great in a lot of ways, but there's always ways to improve. How do you improve something that's already, as a state at least, functioning as well as my beloved Sunshine State?
3: Well, it's getting after the fact that we are a victim of our own success. That affordability piece, again, I'm the only one with very concrete plans, and they're all there on my website, voterenter.com, to eliminate homestead property taxes. We've got benefits for small businesses and renters as well. It's a balanced, strong plan. Same thing with insurance and electric. That's the number one issue for voters. And so we're on top of that in a very concrete way. I've been very vocal about public corruption as another separator. I've been very vocal about the red and green threat of China and Islam in our state. And we see that throughout Europe. We see that here in our country, where there's an incompatibility with those systems and ours. And nobody's spoken with more force and steely-eyed determination than I have on those topics. Election integrity, I mentioned health freedom already. If you want to continue down that path and not have people say, oh, that was a COVID era thing, I was the only candidate that was in office with Governor DeSantis fighting the COVID lockdowns and really branding the free state of Florida what it is today. And so, again, if people want the surest thing, the closest thing, I'm a conservative lawyer like DeSantis. We're both naval officers. There's a lot of similarities philosophically and in so many different ways. That's why the governor came out and said, you know, this guy would be a really good governor and has a great policy record, and praised us for having the best two sessions speaker of any time in Florida history. That's as close to a sure thing as you're going to get from these candidates, and so I'm looking for a victory tomorrow night.
0: We're talking to Paul Renner. How much concern should there be that, as Buck just said, Buck lives in Florida, I spend a lot of time in Florida as well, that things are going so well after 8 years of Ron DeSantis that people might be inclined, maybe more so than they have been in the past, to not be as fired up politically? Are you concerned at all about that, particularly in a midterm where we know the people with broken brains who hate Trump are certainly going to be energized, as they always are, to show up?
3: You're absolutely right. I mean, that's always a problem in an off year with the Republicans in office. We're going to have a fall off in enthusiasm, and you see that in polling. You see it on feeling on the ground. But look, we have to have a Republican nominee, and I believe I'm right on the issues, whether it's affordability, whether it's my opposition to having hyperscale data centers in our state, my opposition to the surveillance state. You know, public corruption is another one I've spoken out with uniquely. Those issues are issues that, as I've traveled all 67 of the counties, which is unique for candidates as well, that I'm best positioned to not see that drop off. And we saw that in 22, you know, the big red wave that never came. Came in one state, the state that I helped the governor to build in 2022. We had a record turnout, and so we've got to have a strong nominee who's right on the issues to beat David Jolly come the fall.
0: Paul Renner, we appreciate all the work you have done to make Florida one of the greatest states in the entire nation. And again, Florida primary tomorrow. Encourage everybody to get out and vote. Thank you, sir.
3: Not too late to cast your bets. God bless you.
0: Thank you. I got to give him credit, Buck. He was on the ball there, because it is true that Francesca Hong, according to Polymarket and Kalshi, was 95% likely to win the Wisconsin Democrat primary, and she ended up losing by 2,000 or 3,000 votes, even though she was a prohibitive favorite.
1: Hillary Clinton was a 97% chance to win in 2016 against Donald Trump, according to the New York Times analysis. So... But this would be mathematically, this would be pretty amazing if you let's just put it that way.
0: It
1: amazing.
0: Would be like it would
1: it's
0: be
1: 100-1.
0: I said, yeah, it'd be like the Jets winning the Super Bowl. For those of you who are poor Jets fans, they're just saying, "Hey, we're listening on WOR. We don't want."
1: Yeah, I know. You're just throwing elbows at Jets fans today.
0: Well,
1: what do they do?
0: That kind of contextualizes it. I think if even the Jets fans listening right now would say, "Yeah, we're not going to win the Super Bowl, Clay," but maybe Geno Smith will have an incredible year, and you will. When you get bad weather, like Hawaii dealt with over the weekend, boy, how bad was that? What's one of the first things to fail? Often cell phone service. 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In critical moments, cell towers can get overloaded with demand, meaning you get a no service or that dreaded SOS image on your iPhone. 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
1: 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Go check those out. Clay, I just want to rack and stack. We got a lot of really fun talkbacks here. If you see a great caller up live too, let me know. But podcast listener Allison, this is A on our talkbacks. Hit it.
14: Hey, this is Allison in L.A. Not gay. Do think Sophie Cunningham's hot, but not gay. I played softball 5 nights a week for years, but it was co-ed. And I had 2 or 3 Subarus over the years. But it was the dog commercials. that got me and so many people I knew who weren't lesbian, but they were dog lovers. But I bet that's how they originally appealed to the lesbians. And I also am very practical and into safety.
1: Interesting.
0: Subaru drivers of America, it would be unbelievably hysterical if this show became sponsored by Subaru.
4: I think they should. I think we'd really break through for them right now, you know?
0: Because
4: we have all these people. First of all, to any of our lesbian listeners who love the Subaru, fantastic, right, who already are there. But we have a lot of people who are not of the LGBT community who are telling us they don't care. They don't care about anything else. They just love their Subaru so much. I think that's a very compelling selling point. So they don't do it based on any identity or anything else. They just think it's such a great car. Robert from Tampa. WNBA talk here. B, hit it.
12: I am calling because what would the WNBA do if Dos Equis Beer decided to sponsor the WNBA? Would they turn away that money?
0: Why would they be upset by that?
4: The most interesting man in the world ads, maybe? Is that what he's going for? Dos Equis was the... Remember that guy? Stay thirsty.
0: Yeah, but I mean, I don't understand why that would mean that they can't be a sponsor of... Is there a joke there that I'm missing? I don't know. Yeah, like they did a most interesting man commercial.
4: Podcast listener Monty. Let's just go to the next one. See, yeah. 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Hit it.
15: Clay, you should buy up a WNBA arena, all the tickets. Then everyone that goes in that you give a ticket to, they have a sweatshirt. Underneath the sweatshirt, they have a XXXY shirt. And underneath the XXXY shirt, they have a Nashville Balls t-shirt.
0: What is the least popular WNBA franchise right now? I don't know the answer. And how many people could we on this program get to go to a game wearing XXXY gear? Some of, like, Indiana Fever draw 20,000 people because Caitlin Clark is so popular. What is the least popular?
4: Oh, I know what it is.
0: You know. Now.
4: Thank you, Grok. The Washington Mystics.
0: Ooh. What? How many people go to a Washington Mystics game when Caitlin Clark is not playing?
4: I'm trying to see here. I mean, they can't fill their arena has 4,000 seats, and they have a tough time ever filling that.
0: That we could potentially do, Buck. We could. This would be an
4: Look
0: amazing.
4: What you've done.
0: This would be. That's a great God. Call. This would be a heck of a field trip for the Clay and Buck listeners. What if we took over a WNBA game in XXXY gear? The WNBA would lose their mind. And I don't even think, what does an average ticket cost? $10 to get into a Washington Mystics game? I can't imagine it costs much more than that. I do remember when they moved into the NBA arena because Caitlin Clark drew so many fans that wanted to watch her. I cannot imagine that is very much.
4: $70.
0: $70?
4: Yeah.
0: Average ticket?
4: Washington. That's what AI says. $70 for a Washington Mystics game.
0: $70? That's ridiculous.
4: That's where it starts. They go up to $480.
0: $480? Who is paying for those? There's no way. There's got to be like a... actual price. I'm sure that they have
4: Clay,
0: like
4: what
0: the
4: is a,
0: list price.
4: What does a new Subaru cost? You know what I mean? There's money here.
0: These are expensive things. Let's see. We got a bunch of talkbacks. Louie in St. Pete, Florida. He's fired up at you, Buck. H.
16: Yo, Buck. I love you to death, but you got to quit spreading that rumor about you are a Florida boy. You ain't no Florida boy. You got to give us at least 5 years before you can say you're a Florida boy and 10 before you can become a Florida cracker. Love you, show. Bye.
0: I don't know how well people could hear him. He said it takes 10 years to be a Florida cracker. Great beer, by the way. Florida cracker beer, if I'm remembering correctly. And 5 years to call yourself a Floridian. How long have you officially... because the state of New York's been chasing you, I know, for a while here.
4: This is year long, four.
0: Year
4: this
0: four.
4: Is year four, so I got one more year before I'm... First of all, I grew up in New York City. Where people have been in New York for 5 minutes and they say they're a New Yorker. People grow up all over, I'm just going to say it, northern New Jersey and Strong Island, and they say they're New Yorkers too. Like New York City, I mean, they're like, yeah, I grew up in the city. It's like, really? Is Secaucus New York City? I love Secaucus. Don't get me wrong, but
0: I was in New York over the weekend, Buck. What do you think of the bridge and tunnel crowd?
4: Oh boy, you're just throwing. This is another.
0: I'm just curious, as a New York City guy, what do you think of the bridge and tunnel crowd? I understand on the weekends, quite a few may at times come into the city. What is your take on?
4: I think they are very important for stimulating the Manhattan economy with their visits to the restaurants and nightlife. And I'll also say that a lot of them spend a lot of time in their cars, Clay, and listen to talk radio. So I love the bridge and tunnel crowd as long as their radio is very specifically affixed to one of our fantastic stations like WOR.
0: I bet that was not the take you had prior to being a radio guy, I'll just say. Glenn in Utah, what you got for us? Glenn in Utah, no pressure, the show's just ending.
4: Yep. Gone once.
0: Glenn
4: was
0: the
4: not... Dos Equis thing was because of two X's on the Dos Equis bottle. I didn't even know that, honestly. I don't drink beer, I definitely don't drink Dos Equis.
0: I was not smart. You gotta explain your joke better for morons like
4: So me. His joke was better than we gave him credit for, to be fair. That was actually fair play.
0: That was actually a very good line. I thought that this was a most interesting man in the world, as you did, and I just didn't get why that would have been the result. Apologies to Glenn in Utah. No pressure. You just had an opportunity to talk to millions of people, and somehow it didn't work. Tuesday, primary day. Go vote in Florida. We'll see y'all tomorrow.
17: Speaking truth and having fun. Clay Travis and Buck Sexton.
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3: News this hour at Town Hall. I'm Bob Agnew in Washington. President Trump is now asking the Pentagon to reduce military exercises that the U.S. conducts with South Korea every year. Here's correspondent Laura Winters.
5: President Trump taking to his Truth Social page, stating he has instructed Secretary of War Pete Hegseth to substantially reduce the military drills we do with that country. The president saying, based on my very good relationship with Kim Jong-un of North Korea, I am not happy with the fact the U.S. has long ago agreed to participate in joint military exercises with South Korea. These exercises are not only costly, but send a signal that is totally inappropriate and hostile to a country that, as long as Donald J. Trump has been president, has been unthreatening and respectful.
3: That is correspondent Laura Winters reporting. Authorities have lifted a U.S. security alert that had halted avocado exports from Michoacan, that is Mexico's main avocado-producing state. The alert had left about 200,000 workers in limbo in that region while the military set up increased security measures. By the weekend, orchards and packing plants were back in operation, and U.S. inspectors had returned to carry out their certifications. Lala has skirted Hawaii's Big Island. Here's correspondent Donna Warder.
7: Lala skirted Hawaii's Big Island without making landfall as a hurricane, and now it's weakened to a tropical storm. But hurricane specialist Larry Kelly of the National Hurricane Center says Lala is still punishing the Big Island and drenching several of Hawaii's other islands.
8: Rainfall totals in excess of 30 inches have been reported on the eastern side of the island, of the Big Island, damaging winds as well.
7: Tropical storm conditions have spread westward from Maui to Oahu and Kauai. Governor Josh Green says more than 60,000 households are without power. Three hospitals have switched to generator power. There's a search and rescue mission after flash floods swept several occupied homes off their foundations.
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28: That may come as no surprise, Las Vegas is not pedestrian-friendly. The shoe company Kuru recently analyzed pedestrian fatality rates and walk scores for 35 major cities across the country, giving Las Vegas a score of 25 out of 100, ranking it 30th out of 35. Local traffic officials say they did not dispute the ranking, saying Las Vegas roads were built for cars, not people. Las Vegas's mark of 3.46 pedestrian deaths per 100,000 was fifth in the study. Albuquerque, New Mexico was named the most dangerous city for pedestrians, scoring just 12 out of 100. Boston, New York City, and Philadelphia were in the top five safest cities for pedestrians. After a brief taste of monsoonal moisture and a break from the triple-digit daytime highs, the heat is on again here in southern Nevada. The National Weather Service has issued an extreme heat warning beginning Tuesday through Friday with forecast highs around 110 degrees. On Friday, a wave of monsoonal moisture made its way through the Vegas Valley, bringing some much-needed rain to the Vegas Valley.
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28: Work continues on southbound Border Highway. That's from eastbound Flamingo to Interstate 11 North. The left lane is closed through December there. Also, watch for construction on Interstate 11 both directions. That's between Southern Rancho and Rainbow. Those HOV lanes are going to be closed.
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10: 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The first duty of the American government is to protect American citizens, not illegal aliens. Check it out. Look, nobody stands up. These people are crazy, I'm telling you. They're crazy.
11: That's the thing about crazy people. They don't know they're crazy. That's what makes them crazy. Number one.

0: Ladies and gentlemen, Kevin Wall.
1: It is live and local for a Monday. Good to have you with us. A brand new week, brand new challenges. We're going to tackle them all over the course of the next 5 days. Good to have you with us. Guess who's back? Gentleman Jim Dallas, after a week back in civilization.
2: Yes. It was.
1: What was it like? What was it like?
2: It rained every single day. Could not believe that, because of all the years I've gone back, and I've been out here in Nevada for, you know, nearly 30 years, it's never rained every day like that. We had tornado warnings, too.
1: So, oh, my God. You even went to the basement.
2: It was unbelievable. The local TV channel 7 there was saying, well, if you live in this area and this area, take cover. And they just named the street that my sister and brother-in-law live on. So we took shelter. Everything is fine, though. There were a few trees down. And there was some damage about a half mile away. So, yeah.
1: Well,
2: we survived another one.
1: Mark Thomas did a magnificent job, but we missed you.
2: I appreciate that. Yeah, Mark's a pro, and yeah. I appreciate Mark sitting in.
1: And he makes me laugh. He makes me laugh.
2: Good guy.
1: Oh, you got to love it. Victor Jakes joins us, three-time-a-week columnist for the Las Vegas Review-Journal, and he joins us now. Victor, how was your weekend, my friend?
3: It was good. I wasn't dodging any tornadoes, so I shouldn't complain.
1: That is wonderful. Now, of course, it's back, and I was just looking at the calendar. 78 days to Election Day. But early voting begins early, and I guess my question is, with 78 days remaining, give me a snapshot of where we are politically here in the state of Nevada.
3: Well, I think the question that everyone's waiting on, and you know, the kind of the great unknown, is what does Republican turnout do? Because we know that Democrats are motivated because of who's in the White House. That's just generally how it is. If your party's in the White House, the opposing party is more motivated to vote because they, you know, they want to get their pound of flesh out of the president. And what we have is kind of a question of, you know, Trump has really shifted Nevada to the right. He's made it more red. And do those voters show up? Are they, you know, were they Trump only voters? Or are they going to come back out for Governor Joe Lombardo?
1: What is at stake? And wow, I mean, I keep thinking of what would happen if Joe Lombardo does not win. And by the way, am I right that most of the polling shows Joe Lombardo up?
3: Lombardo is up in my opinion. The polls do show that. There was a couple that his campaign put out, and then there was an independent poll out last week that had him up, I think, 5. And, you know, he has a lot of money, which really matters in politics. He still has a pretty good approval rating. And Ford, you know, is a pretty flawed candidate. The travel scandal is pretty devastating. And obviously the Lombardo camp has had a lot of money to push into that. And again, I think that's why turnout becomes such a big deal, because if, you know, if Republican turnout is close to Democrat turnout in Nevada, then, you know, I think Lombardo is going to win pretty easily. But, you know, if Republicans, you know, for whatever reason, they're disappointed about the economy, they disagree with Trump on the war, they just feel like, politics is a waste of time, why am I doing this? You know, then what's going to happen is Democrats are going to take over the state, and we're going to learn the hard way that politics is not a waste of time, because it has pretty dramatic influences on your life and your quality of life. And if you want to see what Nevada under Aaron Ford looked like, well, then you just have to travel a few miles to the west, and you can see what those policies have done in the state of California. They have devastated a beautiful state. They've had people seek to leave that state. The California dream has become a nightmare because of government, because of regulations, because of taxes, because Democrat policies, liberal policies don't work. They don't produce the things that they promise. And I'd much rather learn about that from a distance than have to experience it firsthand.
1: Again, Victor Jakes joining us, the three-time-a-week columnist for the Las Vegas Review-Journal. I'm just curious from a political perspective, are we seeing any of the messaging from the left that deals with socialism, communism, et cetera?
3: You know, it's actually kind of an interesting thing because Nevada, the DSA, the Democratic Socialists of America, actually took the state party over a couple of years ago. I don't know if you remember that, but they you know, did the grassroots organizing, won the elections, took the state party over, the state party leaders.
1: What was that? A Plan Nevada? I think
3: it was it was actually the DSA. I mean, it was actually the Democratic Socialist of America.
1: Wow.
3: You know, started running the party, and the party establishment, you know, took the donor list, took the money, and basically created a kind of a shadow organization until they could regain control of the party, which they have done. So, you know, Nevada, I think that type of effort could be quite successful here. I mean, from the DSA's perspective in terms of taking over the Democrat Party, we haven't really seen a lot of that messaging, or at least I haven't. There is a assembly candidate who's running who is a dues-paying member of the Las Vegas chapter of the DSA. And so I think in that race, it is, you know, that is kind of a big deal. But I think part of it is we don't have a U.S. Senate race at the top of the ticket. And so it's kind of a little different because, you know, it's harder to nationalize elections when you don't have the U.S. Senate candidate at the top, you know, really kind of making it the national conversation. Obviously, we've got Lombardo at the top of the ticket and he's driving state issues. So I certainly wouldn't be surprised to see it in ads from, you know, Marty O'Donnell or Kerry Buck. But I don't think you're going to see it quite as much here this cycle just because we don't have that Senate race.
1: What kind of money is being raised in state for these races, whether it's the gubernatorial race or some of the congressional races?
3: Well, Lombardo has just he's raised a lot of money. I think last quarter his haul was like over $15 million for both his campaign directly and his super PACs. And oh, I hesitate to give a number because I don't remember offhand exactly what he's raised, but well over $25 million.
1: Whoa.
3: I think Ford's haul last quarter was like $2.5 million between his campaign and his super PAC. So, you know, Ford just started going up on TV, and you know, last week there was the you know, he basically got caught in a really deceptive ad where he reused footage from his 2018 race to make it seem

0: sure who's responding, and the track record certainly hasn't been very good. But when you see a campaign do something like that, in my opinion, that's a sign of desperation. They know the attack is hitting about Ford's lobbyist-funded junkets, and they need to come back, and they need some validators to say, no, Ford's our guy, and they just don't have enough police on hand who are willing to validate, and they have to go and they have to pull an old ad, and they end up with more egg on their face than if they had just not done that. And so, my opinion, that looks like a move of desperation. And so, whatever the polls say or whatever you think about the polls, you can look at, which campaign is acting like it's got to, take some big shots. And it's obviously the Ford campaign.
1: Are we going to have any sort of debates?
0: I haven't heard or seen one scheduled. I would be sort of surprised if there was one, and I think that's too bad. I think that is actually something that, voters should be able to see and hear from the two candidates directly. Oftentimes what happens is that if, one candidate's doing really well, then, they feel like, why in the world would I debate? I'm doing well. And of course the candidates that behind is really wants to debate because they want to shake the race up, because since you're behind, you might as well shake the race up. You can only lose, right? And so I'm not sure. It will be interesting to see if there's one or two that's on the agenda before voters go to the polls.
1: Are there any issues that are out there? For instance, the military issue aboard aircraft carrier group. And I'm just wondering, is that going to permeate the local races, the congressional races? Anybody talking about that?
0: I don't think that's going to make much of a difference. I mean, that's just kind of a story, in my opinion, that they just put out there to try and make the Trump administration look bad. I think the gas prices is the biggest, most obvious price that varies that people see. And so, what's happening with gas prices, you can just say summer's ending, people are traveling less, that puts downward pressure on prices. And so I do think, I do anticipate there will be some reduction in gas prices here over the next month or so. Prices are still elevated, but barrels, oil's at, I didn't look today, but $80-$85 a barrel, not $200 a barrel. And so, the Trump administration, what President Trump is doing, and actually, this is a little bit aside from your question, but what I think the Trump administration is doing is so smart. They've realized that, hey, regime change wars in the Middle East, not a great idea, have not ended up well. And so what we're going to do is we are just going to create an economic siege over oil. And okay, you aren't getting your oil out. And if you aren't getting your oil out, that's going to put you in a lot more pain than it's going to put us. And if Trump is really willing to do that, he's not quite starving them out, but in terms of the cash that they would have from oil sales, Iran, that is, he is starving them out, and I think that's going to end up being a very effective strategy.
1: Bounties on the head of American military. Is it going to work?
0: Well, I apologize. I haven't seen that article. I mean, but our enemies certainly want to kill the men and women serving overseas. When you put the uniform on, when you take that oath, that's what you're doing, is you're putting your life on the line and you're saying, I'm going to stand in the gap for my country. And obviously we want to pray for our troops, pray for those who are in harm's way. But there's just a lot of bluster. I mean, my opinion at this point is it's just blustering until somebody blinks over the economic, over the economic pressure. Because I don't think, I think Trump has concluded for whatever reason, whether it's a dwindling military, stockpile of anti-drone or anti-missile, supplies, or if it's just, what's the point? I don't think we're going to see a major uptick in, the bombings. I think it's just going to be the strategy of Okay. Well, you know.

0: We'll transport some of our vessels through the strait, and you won't be able to, and your regime is going to break because you have no money. And I actually think that's really smart. I think what Trump is doing is he's learned the lessons from the war in Iraq and the war in Afghanistan, and he's realized, okay, we aren't going to put, 10,000 troops on the ground and actually go overthrow the regime by force. And so what we're going to do is we're just going to sit here and starve them out.
1: And that's going to be the way the thing ends?
0: Well, I think somebody's going to blink, right? I mean, either the Trump administration says, "Oh no, the midterms are coming. We've got to get oil down." I mean, the problem is that Iran knows the midterms are coming, right? And so they're not going to give Trump a win. There's no situation, in my opinion, where Iran says, "Oh, okay, you gave us all these concessions. Now we're going to get oil down, to $70 a barrel before the election, so that you can, hold the House." They're going to say, "Oh no, we know this is your pressure point, and so we're going to, try and make it as hard as possible to get oil through the strait." And what Trump's going to do is just say, "Okay, well, you don't get the money that comes from all your oil sales. You're losing something like $400 million a day to $500 million a day. You just aren't going to be able to function as a government because we are not going to allow you to sell your oil. And when you can't sell your oil and you aren't able to pay your soldiers, eventually your government is simply going to collapse from within. And if you want to wave the white flag, we're here. We're ready for you to wave the white flag, but we'll just wait it out."
1: Wow. Victor, always good to visit with you. Thank you, my friend. We will talk again next week.
0: Look forward to it.
1: Thank you, my friend. That's Victor Jake, three-time-a-week columnist for the Las Vegas Review-Journal. Stick around. 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
1: You know, it's something that I learned from my mom, God rest her soul, and that is that you don't steal. It even made it into the Ten Commandments. Thou shalt not steal.
17: Exactly. And this is bizarre. A socialist lawmaker in New York City, Kevin, has claimed that, quote-unquote, biological need gives shoplifters the right to steal.
1: Do they think we're stupid?
17: I mean, this is a state assemblywoman there in the state of New York. Emily Gallagher is her name. She describes herself as a neighborhood organizer. I think that's another word that Barack Obama used in his riots.
1: Oh, yeah.
17: He was a community organizer. So she's a neighborhood organizer and a democratic socialist. Those are her words, her comments, which were made outside of a Manhattan criminal court. Now, what she said was she monitored hundreds of arraignments for several days at that New York City courtroom. And they found that half of the cases were misdemeanors, and most of the crimes were poverty people who were stealing things like toothpaste, soap, and, things like that. Also was stealing from places like CVS and Walgreens, which, when you go into those stores now, everything is behind glass. Now,
1: and by the way, that is the biggest pain in the you-know-what.
17: It truly is. And see, this is why most people are not a democratic socialist, because they understand that, yeah, these are products that people do need. You know, it's my understanding that people on food stamps could buy things like this, and you just have to go through the process. But if you're going to represent your constituency and allow these people to steal from CVS and Walgreens, then those stores are going to shut down and your constituents will have to go further to get the products that they need. You're supposed to be looking out for your constituents. And I think we all have empathy for poor people and people who are down on their luck. But at the same time, there are safety nets out there available that people should follow up and
1: there's SNAP
17: and get help.
1: Food stamps.
17: Yeah. I mean, I don't know how much it is, a couple hundred, 300 a month or whatever, but that's what you use the money for. And
1: milk and diapers. I mean, I understand where they're coming from when they say, well, you know, they're just providing for their family. But that's black market, man.
17: Yeah, you just can't have a society break down like that and say, well, you know, don't worry about it. And what is it? In California, I think it's 900. It's under 1,000. Maybe they raised it up to 1,100 or 1,200. But, you know, they basically won't even go after these individuals if what you steal from one of these places, let's use CVS as an example, you could take up to that amount. And the district attorneys there in California at a lot of locations, they wouldn't even go after them. So
1: in fact, they're instructed not to go after them.
17: Exactly. And then, okay, CVS says, hey, you know, we're losing our shirts over here. Let's shut that location down. And then people who,
1: that's right,
17: like you and me, who go there and we're inconvenienced because, you know, we have to call a clerk and it takes 5 minutes for them to get over there because you want to stick a deodorant. It's just, this is sending the wrong message. That's for sure. There is a safety net out there. These people, again, we feel sorry for them, but you can get help, and there are ways to do that. But stealing, like you say, it's one of the Ten Commandments. It's a big no-no.
1: Stick around. 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
19: The Las Vegas Aces have just 8 games left on their regular season schedule, so they can't afford to fall further down the WNBA standings, which is what they did on Saturday in a 92-87 loss to the league's top team, the Minnesota Lynx. Having the third best record, it's all about playoff positioning at this point for the Aces, who have already clinched their 8th straight postseason appearance. They'll host the Atlanta Dream tomorrow at Michelob Ultra Arena. The Las Vegas Aviators wrapped up a season-long 12-game homestand, scoring 11 runs at Las Vegas Ballpark yesterday. Unfortunately, the Sacramento Rivercats played at 15 guys. The Athletics are in a tight battle with the Angels for worst record in Major League Baseball. The A's took 2 of 3 games from the Texas Rangers this weekend, just enough to pull one half game ahead of the Halos in the cellar. 7-game road trip starts tonight in Kansas City.
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17: A couple of injury incidents to look out for on the roadways right now. Interstate 11 southbound, that's at Flamingo. Westbound Russell Road at Brett Thurman Way. Some delays through there. Got a stalled vehicle on the shoulder, 215 eastbound. That's at North Durango on the Northern Beltway. And some right shoulder activity, 215 east at Warm Springs. Now you're up to date with on-time traffic.
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1: 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Let's go to the phones. We didn't take many phone calls last week, and we're going to solve that problem right now because gentleman Jim is back. JD, you're up and you're on Live and Local. Go right ahead.
26: Thanks. There has never been a more flawed candidate for governor from this attorney general, other than the attorney general that got elected in Virginia, who wanted to shoot his challenger, his wife, and his kids. A little history on Aaron Ford. He was convicted of four felonies when he was in college in Texas. He was on vacation for 420 days in Martha's Vineyard in Paris and what have you. His law firm, Eglet Adams, was awarded the Walgreens lawsuit, which they never went to court, and they were awarded $70 million for winning the case for $285 million. He just handed it over to them without putting it up to other law firms. No conflict of interest. Then in 2017, when he was the majority leader, he did a last-minute amendment to a law that raised the limits on felonies from approximately $575 to $1,200. That's our attorney general, top cop in Nevada. And I'm not done. The lawsuit, obviously, with his law firm benefited him tremendously, I'm sure. And one of his sons was in trouble with the law, and he sort of interjected himself into it in the police action. I don't know how. I'm not sure of the details, but he tried to do something. Now, Lombardo's ads are some of the best ads I've ever seen, and I saw Aaron Ford's comeback ad the other day. It shows in the background a logo of Safeway grocery store, and he's holding a candy bar. And he says, my dad worked for Safeway, but things were so bad for us, he said, dinner was usually a stale candy bar.
1: Oh, my God.
26: Now, that has to be the dumbest ad I've ever seen in my life. He's saying his father worked in a supermarket, and the best he could do to feed him was give him a stale candy bar. And then he says, on the first day in office, I'm going to change these high prices on food and gas and whatever. This man is a very, very flawed candidate.
1: JD, thanks, man. JD is speaking truth to power.
17: Yeah, it's really hard when inflation, I don't know what the exact number is right now, it's hard to just stop it and go back the other way. It seems like that never happens. Kevin, I remember when the $6 cheeseburger was a big deal. They go, $6. Now you can't find one for under $10 if it's a quality place. So
1: you know what I find interesting is you've got candidates running ads, and the fact is, to me, the real barometer is when you see retail ads for products and services, and it's all about, you know, five for a dollar, or, you know, when McDonald's starts discounting. And that's what we've got now. That you've got ads on TV that are talking about ways to make your dollars go further.
17: It was 21 and 22. Those years. That's when inflation went through the roof. That's when we had an extra, who knows, 10 million people come into the country, and you had more people chasing fewer goods. And that's the very definition of inflation. To replace that product on the shelf, especially if it's being stolen, go back to our previous segment there, it costs so much more to replace that item for the next person who wants to pay for it. So they have to raise the price. And it's a vicious cycle. And it's unfortunate that we have an entire party out there that just will not address reality. They pretend to have empathy and want to help the poor people, and we do already have those safety nets. But you can't just steal something from an outlet and think that's not going to affect other people who are paying for that product, because it costs money to put that new item back on the shelf.
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1: You know, one of the things we do on this program is we kind of give you the good, the bad, and the ugly. And so it is oftentimes that there's more ugly than there is good. But today was a little bit different, in that the president honored a 16-year-old hero.
11: Well, thank you very much, and this is a great story. And it's an honor to be with Ryder Williams, who is a 16-year-old lifeguard, California, the Santa Cruz area. And I understand he was a winner right from the time they first saw him as a lifeguard. A lot of training, a lot of work. And he saved this young gentleman, who I had a long talk with. I said, would you have made it without him? And you said, not really, right? Not really, it was trouble. Yeah. So you're gonna have a long and beautiful life.
13: Thank you.
11: And I just thought it was, we were all watching, everybody watched, and got a lot of publicity because of the ferocity of the waves. I've never seen waves, I mean, that was sort of violent. We were just discussing, and at certain times of the year, mostly like right around now, the waves get very rough in that area and they're swirling, and if you don't know what you're doing, it's going to be tough, or if you're small, if you're young. So I just want to congratulate Nathaniel Ray for coming through an ordeal. That means you're going to have good luck in life, you know, that's called good luck. I want to say hello to your father, and came along for the, we invited them to the Oval Office and to the White House. After this, if you'd like, we're going to have them brought up to the Lincoln bedroom, where you see the room of Abraham Lincoln. That's pretty good, right? Yeah. And also your sister. It's really nice. We have some of the people that Nathaniel and that work so much on the whole process with Nathaniel, and we're with Ryder right from the beginning. And the, I guess you learn from these people. They taught you how to do what you do so well, Ryder, right?
14: That's how they trained me.
11: And Nathaniel's very happy about that, Ryder, I have to tell you. Shane Williams, the father of Ryder. Thank you very much, Shane. You did a good job.
14: Thank you.
11: I see you're in one of my favorite uniforms.
14: Yes,
11: I'm a big fan of that.
14: Thank you. You
11: couldn't be happier, right?
14: I couldn't be more proud.
11: When you saw that on television.
14: Yes.
11: It was incredible, actually. Shannon Williams, that's the mom. So you did a good job.
13: Thank you.
11: It's good genetics. When you look at him, you can see really good. Summit Ray, that's the father. Thanks again, Summit, we appreciate it. Layla Ray, sister of Nathaniel. Thank you, honey. Aaron Bonin, Santa Cruz lifeguard, who assisted Ryder, and he became quite famous also. That was a good assist. He helped you a lot. Right?
14: Yes,
11: he helped you a lot. Thank you very much. Great job.
14: Great.
11: Fantastic. Alex Luskutoff, Chief of Law Enforcement and Emergency Service in Santa Cruz. Thank you. Great job you guys are doing.
2: Thank you, Mr. President.
11: Justin McHenry, Assistant Chief of Aquatics and Lifeguard Operations, Santa Cruz.
2: Right here, sir.
11: Good job.
2: Thank you.
11: Were you responsible for the training?
2: Yes, I help oversee and guide the training for our lifeguard program.
11: And for a lot of the lifeguards, right?
2: We train about 200 lifeguards a year.
11: Great.
2: Yep.
11: At that age, too?
2: Starting at 16.
11: Starting at 16. That's a lot. I read that that's a lot to do for a 16-year-old. That's not easy.
2: It's a huge responsibility, and it requires a lot of...
11: That he did it so well, right?
2: It requires a lot of integrity and resilience, and I think this particular rescue that Ryder performed really exemplifies what we're looking for in a state park lifeguard.
11: And you couldn't let go for an instant. If you let go for one instant, it'd be very hard to find, right?
2: Oh, absolutely. In those conditions, losing a victim would be disastrous.
11: Yeah, really amazing. You have no idea the respect. Joel, where's Joel? State Park Superintendent, Lifeguard, Santa Cruz. Joel, thank you very much. That's dinner hour, right?
13: Correct.
11: Good job, Joel. And Mike McAnamy, State Park Superintendent, Santa Cruz.
13: Yes, sir.
11: Thank you very much. Well, we're honored to have all of you. And again, what you did was incredible. And everybody saw it. And you'd watch it over and over. I know when I first saw it, I said, roll that back. I want to see that again. Is that really happening? And both of you people have to be very proud. The whole group is proud. And your father is the happiest man in the world, you know that? Because I asked him a question. I said, so if that didn't happen, your life would be ruined. And you said, it would be a whole different life, right?
15: Absolutely.
11: Amazing.
15: It's incredible what Ryder did. I'm just beyond grateful to him and Aaron and the rest of the team and even the Good Samaritans that were there. I mean, it's just such a privilege to be sitting next to him today.
11: Yeah.
15: And be able to celebrate his birthday tomorrow.
11: And I'll bet you'll stay a little bit related to this group of people.
15: Absolutely.
11: Because you realize what a fantastic job they did.
15: We're a great
11: probably,
15: family.
11: You know, it's interesting because they're saying that you have, in that area, so many different saves. You saying that night you helped somebody out. Maybe not to that extent, but you helped somebody out.
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1: Who's Josh Baez? He's a member of the St. Louis Cardinals, and he's
17: a rookie. He just came up, is called up to the major leagues. First pitch in his first at bat. Goodbye! His second at bat. What does he do? Boom! Another home run. So,
1: holy cow.
17: And then he has a third home run in his major league debut. Kevin, you have to be thrilled to tears.
1: I was watching it, and I could not believe what I was seeing.
17: He hit it to left field, home run, center field home run, and right field a home run in his debut. So I think you're in good hands in the future.
1: Stick around. 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
2: News this hour at Town Hall. I'm Bob Agnew in Washington. Hurricane Lala weakened on Sunday to a mere tropical storm after raking Hawaii without making landfall over the weekend. Heavy rain to wind strong enough, though, to sweep about 100 homes off their foundations on the Big Island. Hawaii County Mayor Kima Alameda says the good news is that the storm left nobody dead.
3: Now 65,000 people don't have electric. I mean, all of this devastation. And right now, there's no reports of storm-related fatalities.
2: Two paramedics did have to be rescued themselves after their vehicles were swept away by floodwaters. The Trump administration is applauding Border Patrol as some amazing stats are released.
4: White House Press Secretary Karoline Leavitt taking to her Truth Social page, alerting to the incredible numbers at our southern border with Mexico. She writes, daily apprehensions at the border are down 94% compared to former President Joe Biden's administration and are at the lowest level seen in 30 years.
2: The Democrat Socialists of America quietly building a network now of activists to try and influence unions that are central to the Democrat Party. Here's correspondent Bernie Bennett.
5: The organization's plan encourages young socialists to select jobs where they can either unionize or join existing unions and move them further to the left. While most Americans are aware of DSA-backed office holders Alexandria Ocasio-Cortez and Zohran Mamdani, the strategy of placing members in unions may actually yield more important dividends for the organization's long-term goals. From 2018 to 2021, the Young Democrat Socialists of America adopted a, quote, rank-and-file strategy as a national priority. The YDSA added that it was organizing members to enter strategic industries such as logistics, education, and healthcare. Bernie Bennett, Washington.
2: It was a rough day on Wall Street for investors. The Dow Jones Industrial Average lost 272 points. The NASDAQ was off by 84. More of these stories at Town Hall.
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7: 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I'm Jim Dallas. That may come as no surprise, Las Vegas is not pedestrian-friendly. The shoe company Kuru recently analyzed pedestrian fatality rates and walk scores for 35 major cities across the country, giving Las Vegas a score of 25 out of 100, ranking it 30th out of 35. Local traffic officials say they did not dispute the ranking, saying Las Vegas roads were built for cars, not people. Las Vegas' mark of 3.46 pedestrian deaths per 100,000 was fifth in the study. Albuquerque, New Mexico was named the most dangerous city for pedestrians, scoring just 12 out of 100. Boston, New York City, and Philadelphia were in the top five safest cities for pedestrians. After a brief taste of monsoonal moisture and a break from the triple-digit daytime highs, the heat is on again here in southern Nevada. The National Weather Service has issued an extreme heat warning beginning Tuesday through Friday, with forecast highs around 110 degrees. On Friday, a wave of monsoonal moisture made its way through the Vegas Valley, bringing some much-needed rain to the Vegas Valley.
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7: Work continues on southbound Boulder Highway. That's from eastbound Flamingo to Interstate 11 North. The left lane is closed through December there. Also, watch for construction on Interstate 11 both directions. That's between Southern Rancho and Rainbow. Those HOV lanes are going to be closed.
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12: Gather round. Our nation is back, bigger, better, richer, and stronger than ever before. If you agree with this statement, then stand up and show your support. The first duty of the American government is to protect American citizens, not illegal aliens. Check it out. Look, nobody stands up. These people are crazy, I'm telling you. They're crazy.
13: That's the thing about crazy people. They don't know they're crazy. That's what makes them crazy. Number

0: Ladies and gentlemen, Kevin Wall.
1: She is the co-chair of the Republican National Committee. She is Casey Crosby, and she is not too far away from achieving guest host status on this program because she's on a lot, and we love having her. Casey Crosby, how you been?
2: I'm great. I love being with you. Thank you.
1: I know the president has been going around the country talking about all the good stuff that's going on. And I'm just curious, are the American people going to be smart enough to see through all the stuff from the left?
2: I think absolutely. The more that the president is out, he's the greatest messenger we have with the Republican Party. And the more he is out talking about the accomplishments that he's had over the past 2 years, is going to resonate with the American people. And, you know, and certainly there's also a story to be told about the Democrat Party right now, too. And it puts us in a great position because he's just killed it, and his administration has killed it over the past year and a half. I know just last summer around July, we were talking about the Big Beautiful Bill, and there were a lot of naysayers out there saying we couldn't get that done. Well, President did, and Congress delivered, and we had Americans having more money in their pocketbooks after tax season this year. No tax on tips, no tax on overtime, no tax on Social Security, the Trump accounts. I mean, you could just go right down the list. And so we have a lot to tout, and I think the more we're out there talking about it, people are going to see these accomplishments. And certainly the Democrat Party is just, they're a disaster right now. And so there's also a story to be told there.
1: Are we going to pass the Save America Act?
2: Gosh, I really hope so. As I travel the country, you know, I hear time and time again, that's, everybody thinks that's just common sense legislation across the board. I mean, it is an 80% issue that Americans agree with. And yet they think that to be able to vote in federal elections, that you should be able to prove that you are an American citizen and show an ID. It's a very basic premise. And like I said, as I travel the country, that's one of the number one things I hear is that we need to get that passed. And so I always encourage people, I mean, we elect these officials, we put them in their jobs. And I tell people all the time, you got to call, you got to let them know where you stand, email, flood them with how you feel. Because if they're not hearing from you, they have no idea. And you need to remind them who they work for.
1: I'm just curious, you know, we talk about the 80-20 issues. Are there other issues like that where the Trump administration is just ahead of the game, so to speak, you know, 80-20 issues, 70-30s?
2: Yeah, I mean, absolutely. We see it across the board in a lot of the issues right now. Men in women's sports, I mean, that's another 80-20 issue. And the Democrats, I mean, you have to look at every single Democrat, mind you, voted against no tax on tips, no tax on Social Security, no tax on overtime, all those things that benefited the American people. And when you look at what the Democrats are supporting right now, I mean, they vote for and support things like funding gender transition surgeries in minors. And that is not a popular thing to be running on as we go into these midterm elections. And so we are really in a battle for common sense, sort of mainstream Republicans versus this extreme liberal Democrat socialist arm of the party. And I say it's common sense versus crazy right now.
1: Again, Casey Crosby joining us. A question I've been dying to ask somebody way high up in Republican leadership, and you're as high as I've gotten, and that is the whole notion. What should we do? Should we watch as the Democrats implode, or should we help them, you know, go overboard, so to speak? What do you think?
2: Well, I think it's a little bit of both, because certainly we can't control what they do, and they seem to be going overboard. I mean, if you just look at the Secretary of State of Nevada, he said, do we want to be right or do we want to win? And they want to win, so they're willing to do whatever it takes to win versus doing the right thing for the American people. And so here we are. It's kind of weird to watch them just completely fall apart. I mean, the Democrat Party, the DNC right now is in debt, $2 million. They've had to take out collateral in their building, and they're just a complete disaster. We just saw them change the order of their states for their primaries, trying to close out, you know, some people think that they did that to close out certain parts of their party, and so they can't really even though they say they're the party of the open tent, they're catering to the left, to the Bernie Sanders, the AOCs. And so to answer your question, I think it's a little bit of both, because they seem to be willing to self-destruct, and certainly I don't think we want to do anything to prevent them from going down that pathway, because at the end of the day, most normal American citizens are not for the things that they stand for, like abolishing the police, abolishing prisons, opening the borders, providing amnesty to everybody. It's just, if you get on the DSA website and look at what they're inviting into their party, it is absolutely insane.
1: Can you look at the election map? Because you got more elections coming up tomorrow, Florida, I think, and Alaska.
2: Yeah, I mean, Florida, you know, certainly they redistricted there. We look like we're going to pick up 4 additional seats in Florida. We should be good in Florida. Alaska, Dan Sullivan, he's amazing, and he does a great job representing the state of Alaska. I had a chance to spend some time with he and Begich a few months ago, and they are working hard for the people of Alaska, and at the end of the day, I think they're both going to be fine. You know, we always refer people to the Cook Political Report, and with the House right now, they're predicting that we have about 212 seats safe, and there's the toss-up races are about 18, which means that we would need to keep 6 of those seats to get to the majority. So that's what we're working on. We obviously follow the data and put our resources into where we think we can win these races or where we need to protect. And we feel very good going into these midterms. And I also have to mention that we're very excited to be holding the first ever midterm convention in Dallas. And we encourage people, for the first time ever, we have had it where the public can apply to attend something like this. And so for people who want to go, they can go to GOPconvention.com. It's going to be historic. President Trump is going to be talking about his success. There's going to be a lot of ability for us to spotlight the great candidates we have across the country. So I encourage anybody who's interested to attend that. It's going to be truly a historic event.
1: I know that we wanted to host the mini convention, and it is going to be a great event. Why did it end up going to Dallas? I'm curious.
2: Honestly, we have to look at hotel. There's a lot of things that go into it, as you know, hotel availability, the space of availability, working with the city. Can they get together a host committee? There are some that go into that, and Dallas certainly was able to provide that to us, and so we picked it, and you know, it's a target state. While there are lots of great states we could have held it in, it just seemed like they checked off a lot of boxes to be able to put that on at the timing that we needed. And so we're excited to be there, and it's unfortunate we can only go to one place, but you know, President Trump has been all over the country in these target states, talking about his accomplishments. And so we're just excited that he's willing to go out and help us with these midterms again. Nobody delivers a message like President Trump. And, you know, and certainly while the convention's going to be a huge opportunity, we have seen him already out across the country talking about, he was just in Michigan last week talking about, or New York, excuse me, a few days ago, talking about the crime rates going down. And so he's willing to go out and hit the road. The vice president has been phenomenal to work with. And so it's all hands on deck.
1: Will we be seeing Donald J. Trump in Nevada again? He was just here a few weeks ago.
2: Yeah, I can't answer that question. I'd be getting a little

0: permission to turn the country red again. Where can they go? How can they find you?
1: Yeah, well, they can certainly go to GOP.com. You know, they can donate to us through Win Red. I mean, we take time, talent, treasures. Right now, we have a huge, even this week, we're doing trainings all across the country for election integrity. We have already exceeded where we were with volunteers 2 years ago. And so we have efforts, whether it's getting out the vote and doing door knocking, phone calls, phone-to-phone contact with voters, or whether it's working the polls and volunteering there. We have efforts going on all across the country, particularly in our target states. And so there are lots of ways that people can get involved. And so we don't turn down any help, as you know.
0: No, you folks are wonderful. Casey, always good to visit with you. Thanks so much. We'll do it again soon, okay?
1: Yes, sir. Thank you. Have a great day. Bye-bye.
0: There you go. Casey Crosby, the co-chair of the Republican National Committee. Really a stand-up woman and raises money like crazy. She's really a good, good fundraiser. Stick around. More to do as we continue on AM 670 KMZQ.
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3: Good to have gentleman Jim Dallas back with us. And just in time for yet another crazed WNBA story. This one's bizarre, though.
4: Yeah, they've been in the news a lot lately, and this is a little bit of drama and a little bit of basketball. Angel Reese, if you're not familiar with her, she's a rival of Caitlin Clark, who a lot of people would say is the face of the WNBA, the star Indiana Fever guard, Caitlin Clark. Angel Reese is her rival. Came out the same year, and apparently in a game between these two, Angel Reese plays for Atlanta, she missed not only one, but two point-blank layups to end up losing the game to Caitlin Clark and the Indiana team, the Fever. And it's funny because the cameras caught Caitlin Clark kind of clowning.
3: Oh,
4: arch rival, a little bit.
3: There's just a lot of bad blood in the WNBA, and it's not. And I can't say that it's racial, but there's just a lot of bad blood.
4: I don't know. I have heard of the movie Mean Girls.
3: Yeah.
4: I never saw the movie, but I'm assuming it would fit because a lot of them have just shown a lot of petty differences. And this is the first time Caitlin Clark has really kind of been on that side, you know, kind of smirking and saying, aha, you got what you deserved. But it even gets worse for Angel Reese, who's been kind of a mean girl. You know, Enos Kanter, we told you about a week or so ago, that he's a former NBA player. He's like 6'10" and 250 pounds or whatever. And he is declared for the 2027 WNBA draft. Well, here's what he wrote on X after the missed layups, which are gimmies. He says, sis, once I go number one in the 2027 WNBA draft, he's a former NBA player, so once I go number one, he says, I'm dunking on you, Angel Reese, because they just don't dunk in the WNBA, but I guess if you get a man who identifies as a woman for the purposes of
3: 6'10".
4: Yeah, for the purposes of basketball, he's identifying as a woman, that he's going to be dunking on her. So,
3: oh God,
4: it's going to be very interesting. And I've yet to hear what the WNBA's response was for these two former NBA players who say that they, again, for the purposes of basketball, identify as women basketball players, I guess. So they can be in the league because that's all you have to do. So it's going to be interesting to see how that all works out. It's in May of 2027. So we'll see what the WNBA rules. Should men be in women's spaces? And we talked about those 80-20 issues, and most men should not be. But if they're going to allow it, they're going to shove it down their throats. And that's what apparently Royce White and Enos Kanter are going to be doing for the purposes of basketball again, men identifying as women.
3: Oh, you got to love it. Stick around. We got a whole bunch to do. We're going to be sprinting to the finish line right here on AM 670 KMZQ.
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6: The Las Vegas Aviators wrapped up a season-long 12-game homestand, scoring 11 runs at Las Vegas Ballpark yesterday. Unfortunately, the Sacramento Rivercats played at 15 guys. The Athletics are in a tight battle with the Angels for worst record in Major League Baseball. The A's took two of three games from the Texas Rangers this weekend, just enough to pull one half game ahead of the Halos in the cellar. Seven-game road trip starts tonight in Kansas City. The Las Vegas Aces have just eight games left on their regular season schedule, so they can't afford to fall further down the WNBA standings, which is what they did on Saturday in a 92-87 loss to the league's top team, the Minnesota Lynx. Having the third best record, it's all about playoff positioning at this point for the Aces, who have already clinched their eighth straight postseason appearance. They'll host the Atlanta Dream tomorrow at Michelob Ultra Arena.
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4: And 128 as we check out your current conditions. Got an injury accident causing possible backups there on the Southern Beltway, 215 West. That's at Durango. Watch for crashes 11 southbound at Flamingo, 215 east at Warm Springs, and a stalled vehicle on the shoulder, 215 eastbound. That's on the Northern Beltway at Rancho. Now you're up to date with on-time traffic.
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3: The President of the United States celebrating a 16-year-old hero, but he also took questions from the so-called gaggle. I love this about the Trump administration, in that he ends up taking questions from the media, unscripted. I mean, it's amazing how much he exposes himself like this. No rehearsal, no nothing. This was the president just a couple of hours ago.
22: Yeah, please.
23: Are you okay? Question, Mr. President?
22: Sure, go ahead.
23: The there's a lot of debate right now about these license plate scanners that are going up across the country. They're called flock cameras. People are worried that the police might misuse them. Have you heard of them?
22: Yep.
23: What's your stance?
22: Well, it's being studied right now. You know, you have pros and cons, right? It's being studied right now. We'll have an answer sort of as to our views on it over the next couple of weeks.
24: Mr. President, yesterday John Ossoff said you'd rather travel with your aide, Natalie Harp, and build the ballroom than do your job as president. What is your response, John Ossoff?
22: You mean Pee Wee Herman? Pee Wee Herman lookalike? No, I would much rather do other things. It's a we're building a great facility here. We're fixing a White House that hasn't been taken care of. You can look at this. This room was a disgraceful situation, the Oval Office, and it was let go. The whole building, the White House, was let go. The exteriors were falling apart. The columns were falling apart. The whole place was a mess. In addition, they've been trying to get a ballroom for the last 150 years. And when I said I was going to build a ballroom, the military asked if they could see me. And they say, sir, we have an opportunity to go down deep into the ground and build a military facility to go to the White House and to go with all of Washington, D.C., which would be so valuable. And then they came up with a drone port on top, which would be a major drone port to protect the White House and all of D.C. And all of those things added up, and it became much more than just a ballroom. And I said to myself, well, what an opportunity. I mean, if I was just going to build a ballroom, I could have had it built very quickly, because I do these. I build very well and very quickly. We went five stories down into the ground. We did a lot of tremendous things for the military, things that they could never get. They said this is an opportunity that we have because you're building the ballroom, that if you would be willing to spend more time, we would love to be able. We've been trying to do this at the White House for many, many years, and they've been trying to have a ballroom at the White House for many, many years. Now, what happened is we used to use tents, and the tents are usually made of either plastic, a plastic material, or canvas. And they wouldn't stop a 22 caliber. They wouldn't stop anything in terms of safety. It'd be very dangerous. And they haven't used a tent for years. They haven't had any big, like we have President Xi coming on September 24th or so. I think it's September 24th. And we'd love to have 2,000 people coming to dinner and celebrating a nice evening, et cetera, et cetera. But we only have a room that's going to hold 89 people. And 89 people is not appropriate. So maybe more importantly, it's totally secure with bulletproof windows, bulletproof sides. It's drone-proof. It's missile. Every at the top of the line. And we need it, and especially with what's happened, unfortunately, to the world, you could say. Yeah.
23: So you this morning you said you would bomb the S out of Oman if they got in the way of reopening the Strait of Hormuz. Would you say you're out of patience with Oman, a strategic partner?
22: No, I don't think they'd behave very well, but we'd handle them very easily, just like we do other
23: just
22: things.
23: Mr. President, I have
25: actually two questions. There was a report by Senator Square that nearly two dozen Democratic attorney generals months before your reelection were basically planning already lawsuits against you, and wanted to see what your comment is on that. Second question.
22: Well, I heard about that. I'm not surprised, because they've weaponized this country like never before. The Democrats, or the Democrats, as they call them, they've weaponized the country like nobody's ever seen anything like it. When you see the reports that are coming out now, that you would have never seen if I had not won the election in a landslide, but you would have never seen it if I didn't win the election. But the reports that you see coming out now, and the kind of illegal activity that they used on the 2020 election and beyond, is earth-shattering. These are very dishonest people, so I wouldn't be surprised to hear that.
25: This is on D.C. You have mentioned before, if the Democrats get in again, that they may eliminate the filibuster next time and make D.C. a state. A while back, Senator Mike Lee had floated an
22: idea. It wouldn't be a state. It wouldn't be. I mean, if we're talking about us, we have, as you know, a very radically left person elected mayor, who I haven't met. I'm sure she's very nice, but very, very, very radical left. And we would have to federalize D.C. You know, we've made D.C. great. When I got here, it was a very dangerous capital. I would have said to Ryder, don't come, it's too dangerous. Now I can say you can walk down the street, you can grab Nathaniel and all your friends, you can walk in, you're going to be very safe. But if you were here a year and a half ago, the numbers were horrible. The crime stats, the murders, the death, the drug dealing, everything was there. We have one of the safest, we've taken it from one of the most unsafe cities in the country to as safe a city as there is. Amazing what's happened to Washington, and it's our capital. We have to have a safe capital. And we did it through a lot of different reasons, but we also put the National Guard here. But in addition to that, the cleanliness, the new grass, the graffiti's all gone. We fixed up 82 monuments, fountains, and other things. The places, and when you see it in 6 months from now, it's gonna be even beyond that. We're proud of our capital. I think these things are important. Whether you build, whether you do something to fix the White House where, you know, now they've never had a real estate developer, a good one, a real good one, here before. They might not ever have one again. But, you know, fixing up our great capital is a very important thing. I think it's very important psychologically. It's very important from the standpoint of people being able to come to the country and not get murdered.
3: That's a nice way of putting it. You can come to the Capitol and not get murdered.
4: Yeah, I saw the crime rates are at a 125-year low. The lowest murder rate since 1900.
3: That's incredible.
4: Yeah. Yikes. And it wouldn't be, and he's right, too. It would not be happening had he not won the presidency back in 2024.
3: And as you look ahead at the possibility of impeachment and all this, if the Democrats prevail, my guess is that the country will never be the same if the Democrats win out.
4: Well, you know, the typical Democrats I disagree with, the radical, the DSA, the Democratic Socialists, which are communists, you just throw away the D next to their name. It should be a C. Just think that. Whenever you see a Democratic Socialist, that's a communist. And they just don't think the way we do. It makes no sense whatsoever. No prisons, no police. They want to get rid of the Senate. That's what, one-third of the, or one-half of one-third of the government. They want to get rid of the Supreme Court. They want to, what, add, I think,
3: go to 13?
4: Yeah, four justices. So for years, we've heard the Democrats, and I'm talking normal Democrat, you know, somebody like an Andy Beshear from, you know, Kentucky, you'd think, yeah, you know, vanilla, you know, we can handle this guy. He's talking about eliminating the Electoral College. Yes, the governor of Kentucky, the Democrat governor of Kentucky, which a lot of people think is, hey, you know, just a typical Democrat, not a DSA guy, a communist. Well, he wants to eliminate the Electoral College. Now, you hear the Democrats, and we have for years, that, you know, Republicans are an existential threat to our democracy. Do you think those items that I just mentioned might be an existential threat to our democracy?
3: Unbelievable.
4: It's crazy.
3: We're going to take a quick break. More to come as we continue on AM 670 KMZQ.
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3: Boy, did we miss gentleman Jim Dallas. We missed him. The same way we're going to miss Caroline Leavitt. for a variety of reasons, the least of which, it's incredible. What an amazing, amazing talent.
4: Yeah, she is really, really one of the best. I liked Kayleigh McEnany in the first Trump term. I think she did very well. I liked Sarah Huckabee Sanders, maybe just a little more than Kayleigh. But my favorite has been Caroline Leavitt. And we have just kind of a little montage of some of her classics, because she's going to be leaving, I think, the Post at the beginning of September. And like you say, we're going to miss her. But here's why we're going to miss her.
7: For the military parade, President Trump would allow that.
9: Of course the president supports peaceful protests. What a stupid question. Raquel, that is based in the Middle East.
10: Hegseth was complaining that it was front page news about these six service members who were killed.
9: That's not what the secretary said, Caitlin, and that's not what the secretary meant, and you know it. You know you are being disingenuous. There is not. We've never had a secretary of defense. Who cares more?
10: Drones get through or tragic things happen. It's front page news. I get it. The press only wants to make the president look bad.
9: Yeah,
10: we cover the deaths of U.S. service members under every president.
9: The press does only want to make the president look bad. That's a fact. Especially you. No, listen to me. Especially you and especially CNN. And the Secretary of Defense cares deeply about our war fighters and our men and women in uniform. He travels all across this country to meet with them, to connect with them, and your network has hardly ever probably reported on that. Why was Renee Good unfortunately and tragically killed?
11: Are you asking me my opinion? Because an ICE agent acted recklessly and killed an unjustifiable.
9: Oh, okay. So you're a biased reporter with a left-wing opinion.
11: What do you want me to do?
9: Yeah, because you're a left-wing hack. You're not a reporter. You're posing in this room as a journalist. And it's so clear by the premise of your question. And you and the people in the media who have such biases but fake like you're a journalist, you shouldn't even be sitting in that seat. As for your second question, Caitlin, I think who is saying that she would release this to try to boost her standing with the president? Who has said that?
10: Well, the president has publicly undermined her when it came to Iran. He said she was wrong. He told me that she didn't know what she was talking about. That was on Air Force One camera.
9: The only people who are suggesting that the Director of National Intelligence would release evidence to try to boost her standing with the president are the people in this room who constantly try to sow distrust and chaos amongst the president's cabinet. And it is not working. I will just answer your question directly. I am with the President of the United States every day. He has the utmost confidence in Director Gabbard. He always has. He continues to. And that is true of his entire cabinet, who is all working as one team to deliver on the promises this president made by his consent.
10: Biden is on the record talking about issuing preemptive pardons to these people.
9: But was he aware of his signature being used on every single pardon? That's a question you should ask the Biden
10: White
9: House.
10: Is there any evidence on that he wasn't aware of it?
9: You're a reporter. You should find out. Sean.
12: Tim Walz, Governor Walz, saying last night he frequently checks Tesla stock. In doing so, to quote, give me a little boost during the day. How should Americans view politicians who take pride in the downfall of an American car company?
9: I think that's quite sad, but I think Governor Walz, unfortunately, is living a sad existence after his devastating defeat on November 5th.
3: That is great stuff.
4: Don't you love that?
3: I'd like to set up a reel and just run, 5 minutes, 10 minutes, 15 minutes of Caroline Leavitt. And I remember before she went into government service, when she was part of the campaign, she was wonderful.
4: I don't know. I haven't heard any speculation. There have been people that are assuming.
3: Fox.
4: Well, people are assuming, she wants to spend more time with her family. I mean, that's the typical line that people use. I just wonder, the incident which happened overseas when President Trump had to switch Air Force One planes, and they had credible threats that, that they all could be in danger. Everybody on that plane.
3: Turkey?
4: Right. Yeah. If that plane goes down, I mean, including the president, I mean, they would be collateral damage. And she was with the president, like she mentioned in that clip, every day. And I just wonder, I mean, she just had a baby, and maybe she really is sincere about that and wants to spend time and doesn't want to risk her life being in close proximity to the most targeted president we've ever had. I know they successfully took out a few, but can you? It's not even close, the amount of threats against a president.
3: Attempts on the life.
4: Yeah. I mean, there's been at least four that we know about. And
3: that doesn't count the ones we don't know about.
4: Exactly. And from listening to Dan Bongino and others who have an inside perspective, especially with the Secret Service, there are so many every single day. Maybe they're not as credible as some, but these are verifiable. That I think the number is four. It might even be five by now. But I think maybe she is sincere, or she wants to spend more time with her family. And hey,
3: and by the way, this is not indentured servitude. She doesn't have to do this.
4: Not at all. And she has made such a name for herself and such a brand that you got to figure, with the podcast world blowing up the way it is, she could do a podcast and she would probably be in the top 15 or 20 right away, because you hear the way she sounds. I mean, she's got a good head on her shoulders. She knows politics. So if that's what she wants to do in the safety of her own home.
3: And by the way.
4: And babysit at the same time.
3: Make $1 million.
4: Could do that. Exactly. And not have to get up and go into the White House. So, yeah, I'm sure it's very personal. But by golly, we're going to miss her.
3: She's good. We're going to take a quick break. More to come as we continue on AM 670 KMZQ.
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0: I just moved here, and now I have to get permission from a licensing board before I can even get a job, and I need 1,600 hours of training before I can apply for the license? How am I supposed to do that and pay for rent?
1: According to data from the Institute for Justice, the state of Nevada has the most burdensome licensing laws for low-income professions than any other state in the nation. 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
0: How does it cost so much to just get a job?
1: Visit NevadaPolicy.org to learn more about the way unnecessary licensure requirements are burdening working Nevadans. 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
3: You know what's weird? We do five shows a week. And it's really weird. We rarely, if ever, quote the Bible. Have you noticed that?
4: Yeah, it's. I've got something here for you, Kevin.
3: Okay.
4: Remember when Kamala was doing a rally, and there was somebody that said, "Jesus is king," and or something like that, and she goes, "Boy, you're at the wrong rally." Do you remember that? Well, check this out. This is from Ecclesiastes 10:2. You can look it up. It says, "The heart of the wise inclines to the right, but the heart of the fool to the left." That is straight from the King James Bible. Ecclesiastes 10:2.
3: Where did you come up with that?
4: Look it up. I know a Christian friend in Ohio, and we did some talking, and that came up. So, I was on vacation, but I was also, working on other things as well.
3: Wow.
4: Yeah, how about that?
3: So tell me what you did on your vacation.
4: Well, stayed out of the rain a lot because it rained every single day, but we did get some miniature golf in, we got some bowling in, and we had a backyard barbecue with the whole family. There's about 20 of us there.
3: Wow.
4: It was a lot of fun.
3: Tony Kennett from the Daily Signal. We'll break it all down. We'll do that and more coming up on AM 670 KMZQ, where news is next.
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8: News this hour from Town Hall. I'm Keith Peters in Washington. South Korea hopes for the resumption of diplomacy between the U.S. and North Korea to ease animosities on the Korean Peninsula. This comes after President Trump posted on social media about U.S. military exercises with South Korea.
19: U.S. President Donald Trump has ordered the Pentagon to scale back annual joint military exercises with South Korea. In a social media post on Sunday, Trump said that the exercises, the latest of which began on Monday, are not only costly, but send a signal that is totally inappropriate and hostile to North Korea, which he said has been unthreatening and respectful during his time in the White House. He also said that South Korea had declined to help with the U.S.'s war against Iran.
8: Correspondent Lou Garrett reporting. The 11-day Ulchi Freedom Shield exercises began Monday morning as scheduled. It was not known which parts of the training were being downsized.
20: Ukraine's energy providers are coming under repeated attacks from Russia.
21: Russia attacked facilities of Ukraine's Naftogaz group 13 times over the past week and has targeted its premises almost 300 times since the start of the year. Ukrainian officials, who say Russia is weaponizing winter, fear Moscow will pursue its campaign through the coming winter too. Russian drones and missiles struck facilities in several regions of the country, with one asset hit multiple times during the week, Naftogaz adds, reporting serious damage to equipment and production capacity. No employees were hurt in the attacks, though. DTEK Group, a coal mining and power production company, says a Russian attack started a fire at one of its mines, killing a 52-year-old man. I'm Charles de Ledesma.
20: On Wall Street today, the Dow Jones Industrial Average down by 272 points, the NASDAQ dropping 84, with the S&P 500 lower by 40. More on these stories at townhall.com.
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4: 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I'm Jim Dallas. That may come as no surprise, Las Vegas is not pedestrian-friendly. The shoe company Kuru recently analyzed pedestrian fatality rates and walk scores for 35 major cities across the country, giving Las Vegas a score of 25 out of 100, ranking it 30th out of 35. Local traffic officials say they did not dispute the ranking, saying Las Vegas roads were built for cars, not people. Las Vegas' mark of 3.46 pedestrian deaths per 100,000 was fifth in the study. Albuquerque, New Mexico was named the most dangerous city for pedestrians, scoring just 12 out of 100. Boston, New York City, and Philadelphia were in the top five safest cities for pedestrians. After a brief taste of monsoonal moisture and a break from the triple-digit daytime highs, the heat is on again here in southern Nevada. The National Weather Service has issued an extreme heat warning beginning Tuesday through Friday, with forecast highs around 110 degrees. On Friday, a wave of monsoonal moisture made its way through the Vegas Valley, bringing some much-needed rain to the Vegas Valley.
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4: Work continues on southbound Boulder Highway. That's from eastbound Flamingo to Interstate 11 North. The left lane is closed through December there. Also, watch for construction on Interstate 11 both directions. That's between Southern Rancho and Rainbow. Those HOV lanes are going to be closed.
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0: Our nation is back, bigger, better, richer, and stronger than ever before. 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The first duty of the American government is to protect American citizens, not illegal aliens. Look, nobody stands up. These people are crazy, I'm telling you. They're crazy.
7: That's the thing about crazy people. They don't know they're crazy. That's what makes them crazy. Number one.

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1: Hour number three, live and local for a Monday. Good to have you with us. I looked at the calendar. I couldn't believe it. We are just 89 days from Election Day. This is incredible. We're just about there. Midterm elections. What is on the line? Let's check in with Tony Kennett from the Daily Signal, investigative reporter, and he joins us now. Tony, how you been, my friend?
2: Kevin, I am just in full construction mode. Work on the studio, work on the elections. It never stops. How are you in Vegas?
1: It's hot, hot, hot, hot. I mean, it's 110.
2: Wow. Well, man, I'll send some sunscreen. That's the best I can do.
1: There you go. There you go. Tell me what's on the line. We got elections tomorrow in Florida, in Alaska. Tell me what's up for grabs.
2: So for Florida, so first of all, for Alaska, I'm just annoyed because, again, with regard to the Senate candidates, aside from some candidates who all seem to have the same names, I'm just not seeing anything that really inspires me. And this is kind of a problem because, unfortunately, the Senate has just started to become the presidential elections light, if that makes any sense. It's kind of the same personality seeking that you find in the presidential primaries. And then for the Senate side, it's just, I mean, it's state focused, but barely. I mean, every single Senate election is national now. For Florida, the only thing that matters is James Fishback is a nutcase, and then Byron Donalds is just okay. And, I mean, Florida, I don't think it's going to shift blue. But, I mean, for the primaries, again, Byron Donalds is fine. Again, James Fishback smacks himself in the head with a hammer constantly. That's kind of what's on the line for the primaries.
1: Tell me what happens if the Democrats win the midterm elections. What happens? Paint a picture for me.
2: Well, it depends how badly things go. I mean, if you're looking at the Democrats walking away with some kind of a House victory but not the Senate, then Trump gets impeached absolutely but not convicted and removed. And essentially the entire federal government just grinds to a halt. And, I mean, you think that the, you know, government shutdowns from before took forever. There will never, ever, ever be another piece of legislation that is passed through. It will completely freeze. And that's very bad for everybody. Now, if the Democrats, which I don't believe this is going to happen, but this is, you know, it's going to go back and forth between now and Election Day. If the Democrats somehow take the House and the Senate, then you are very likely going to see the president impeached, convicted, and removed. And then if that happens, you will see, you know, Vice President Vance's reign. Things will probably desist into a fair bit of chaos. But strangely, if Republicans are able to hold the Senate and lose the House, which I don't even, I think everyone's calculus is wrong. I don't think it's decided yet. I think that either way, we're probably going to see a lot of inactivity no matter who wins in the second half of the administration.
1: Am I right or wrong? The way I see it, we're going to end up with either a red wave or a blue wave, that there won't be anything in the middle and that it will end up being a wave of some sort. What do you think?
2: I do think you're, this is strange, Kevin. I'm not used to actually disagreeing with you and kind of on face value here, but if you'll excuse me, I think you're kind of dead wrong here. I don't think this is going to be a red wave or a blue wave. I think this is going to be one of the, by percentage, lowest turnout elections, especially for a midterm in our nation's history. People do not care right now. Congress has failed them. They don't care. Because going to vote is like going to the DMV. You know what I'm talking about. You go, you stand in line, it's annoying, the weather's probably not great in November, I mean, unless you're in Vegas, God bless it. And, you know, I mean, if you're going to stand in the polling place in November, it's just, you got to have something to go for. For a presidential election, you can go vote against somebody, but for a midterm election, you really have to go vote for someone. That's kind of the calculus mentally. Americans just hate Congress. We can talk about how both parties' approval ratings are in the trash can, but Americans no longer look to Congress to do anything. They only really look to the presidency, which is a huge problem. But I don't think you're going to see a huge wave either way. I think Republicans are like, this is my honest prediction as of today, August 17th. Republicans probably pick up 7 seats in the House and 2 seats in the Senate.
1: Wow. So tell me, who advances? I mean, do the Democrats advance? Do the Republicans? Because the Republicans, remember, they've got the majority, and yet they can't exercise it.
2: What do you mean by advance, Kev? What help me understand? What do you mean by advance?
1: Get their agenda done. Get the Save America Act. On and on.
2: Well, I think the premise is flawed because Republicans don't have a unified agenda. You get Mike Lawler from New York in the same room as Representative Tim Burchett from Tennessee, and those two will disagree more than Zoran Mamdani and Chuck Schumer at a fundraising event. I mean, my goodness, I don't think that there really is a Republican agenda. The Republican Party in the House, by the way, under Speaker Mike Johnson, which has passed more legislation under a divided, very narrow majority than any speaker that I can remember. I mean, I talked to former House Speaker Newt Gingrich about this. Mike Johnson was wildly lambasted for no reason. He's been a phenomenal speaker. But in the Senate, Republicans have no, like, authority and majority. I'll think that after the election, and you see a lot of the more establishmentarian technocrat Republicans who have started to side with the populace because the winds are changing, maybe you'll get a little something. But the issue that you have right now is half of the Republican Congress still believes that you can do the carrot approach, which is if you do the stuff, we'll give you money. And that's silly. And if you'll forgive me, that's also kind of stupid. So as long as that's the prevailing ideology, nothing will get done.
1: We have now reached 60 days for the, hang on one quick second. Hang on.
2: The sometimes Iran, not sometimes Iran sort of peace deal supreme.
1: Yes. So what's going to happen?
2: Well, one of two things, my good man. Number one, either President Trump, and this is exactly how this is going to play out. Kev, you know the president, you know exactly what I'm talking about here. He's going to wake up one morning, he's going to pound an energy drink, and he's going to go, you know what? I think I've finally had enough. And you're going to see a bunch of bombers, and you're going to see the Marines take Karg Island. And you're going to see the Marines probably take 2 or 3 other points. You're going to see Saudi Arabia push in. It's going to sound a lot like the Gulf War yet again. You're going to see a lot of different groups, in fact, that probably take a piece out of Iran. And you're going to see Balkanization in about 2 weeks. So that's option number one. Option number two is the J.D. Vance approach. And we kind of tuck our tail between our legs. And we go, well, that wasn't a good idea. And then we essentially endure a lot of problems. Those are your two options.
1: So what are the issues facing voters, whether they're going to the polls tomorrow in Florida or in Alaska or just elsewhere around the country? What are the issues?
2: Well, right now for voters, there are two big issues for them. Number one is they're tired of being promised the moon. You remember, you know, you want the moon, Mary? I'll throw a lasso and bring it down for you. They're kind of tired of that approach and not being given the moon. See, that's an issue, because you can run for office, and if someone says, you know, I'm going to make the Vegas Strip, it's going to be clean and wonderful for families, and then that person gets elected, and then, shocker, the Strip continues to get worse. I mean, that kind of thing people get a little exhausted with, and so voters going to vote in primaries, which should honestly be getting a lot more turnout than the general, primaries, elections for people tomorrow, specifically in Florida, in other parts of the country, are going to be focused on the deliverables of the candidate, which doesn't favor the incumbent. We've seen more incumbents unseated in this primary than probably the last 8 or 9 election cycles. So that's probably what voters are most concerned about in a primary. For the general, though, that's different.
1: Again, Tony Kennett joining us. Let me just throw something out there. The president has been going around the country trying to sell people on the idea that we're okay. The economy is coming back. Everything is good. The price of gas is going to

0: between, no pun intended, between Iraq and a hard place. And unfortunately, either one of his gambles is going to have to land on the 777. I'm sorry, I'm not trying to make a bunch of Vegas puns. It just so happens to be the way that it is today. One of his gambles is going to have to pay off. And I don't think either Iran's going to have to be incredibly successful, which it could, or the economy is just going to suddenly have to rocket into the, you know, into the atmosphere. One of those things has to happen by October 15th. That's my date that I've set in stone. It's somewhat arbitrary. If it hits by the 15th, then Republicans take the midterms and it's fine. If it's not, yeah, Republicans still may pick up a seat or two in the Senate and the House, but it will still be gridlock. So that we're an administrative state and he has to get a couple of wins in order for things to move.
1: Tony, I know we talk about the Daily Signal all the time. Explain what the Daily Signal is, what it does.
0: The Daily Signal is an outlet. Oh, I'm sorry, Kev, I didn't mean to cut you off.
1: No.
0: The Daily Signal is an outlet from Washington, D.C., although I'm broadcasting out of Indiana. We do a lot of commentary that distills the bathwater of politics that some of us choose to sit in all day for some reason. For those of you who do real work, so that you don't have to deal with all of the garbage. And, for example, 7 p.m. Eastern is when my show, the Tony Kinnett Cast, that's our Daily Signal show, airs the day's news and analysis. And whether you're an article fan or whether you're a show fan, we got you covered at thedailysignal.com.
1: I love it. I love it. Tony, always good. Thank you, my friend. We'll do it again soon, okay?
0: You got it, Kev. Thanks, as always.
1: There you go. Tony Kinnett from the Daily Signal. He's the one of the bright minds at the Daily Signal. 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
4: The WNBA is the story that keeps on giving. It seems like every day we're talking about the NBA. And now we've got Reddit getting involved. What's going on?
5: Yeah, well, fans of the Indiana Fever, Sophie Cunningham, on the, I guess you could call it a leftist echo chamber, Reddit. You know, people, you know, giving advice on different things. Well, it is, you know, it's far left. And, you know, we told you about Ecclesiastes 10:2 a little while ago. That's just great. Look it up. Well, just look it up for yourself. the New York Post reported that the subreddit has banned the name of the Indiana Fever guard Sophie Cunningham from its forum, preventing users from posting anything about the 30-year-old player in the WNBA with the Indiana Fever, even on her birthday, which I think was just a couple of days ago. And there was one user on there who goes by at @adventurous_hope_101. They shared a private conversation with forum's moderators in which the user was threatened with a ban if they continued even asking questions about Cunningham. They will not allow you to use the words Cunningham.
4: Now, wait a minute.
5: Or Sophie.
4: Wait a minute. That sounds like censorship.
5: It sure does, doesn't it? Yeah.
4: And it sounds like a lack of free speech.
5: Yeah, it truly is. You know, it's their platform. I guess they can do whatever they want, but you cannot use the words Cunningham, Sophie, SC, or Sof, or Sophia Cunningham. You know, just, you know, throw the A in there, according to the subreddit's new rules.
4: Have you tried doing it?
5: I haven't tried it yet. I'm just reading the story. This is from Breitbart, which is a very credible outlet. And I know, isn't it crazy that we seem to come up with a WNBA story every single day?
4: It's the gift that keeps on giving.
5: But the reason that Sophie Cunningham is so, I guess, despised by the leftists out there is because she's right, and they know they're right. And if you can't argue with someone with facts and reason, then you just ban them. and that's basically what I think is going on there. But the letter W in WNBA stands for something. And if it doesn't stand for Women's National Basketball Association, then what's the W for? You might as well just join the NBA, which, of course, they don't even dunk in the WNBA. So that would never work. You know, we were talking a little earlier about, you know, another WNBA player that missed a couple of layups. I guess if she could dunk, she wouldn't have that problem.
4: It was like, that was what, Angel Reese?
5: Angel Reese. Yeah, and then and missed not one but two gimme layups, and ended up losing the game in overtime as a result of those misses.
4: Explain that story, because that to me was fascinating.
5: Yeah, well, Angel Reese, she has been really a rival of Caitlin Clark going all the way back to their college days. They both came into the WNBA at the same time, and she is not nearly as popular or marketable as Caitlin Clark is. Caitlin Clark is the new star of the league, and really part of the reason that they're making so much money now, because of her ability to draw eyeballs to the WNBA. I mean, they keep selling out wherever the Indiana Fever play. Not only do they have Caitlin Clark, the rising star who bombs these 35 and 40 foot shots, but they also have Sophie Cunningham, who's standing up for girls, women in women's sports, and the whole trans issue, and she's made it perfectly clear, I don't have anything against trans. You know, you want to do that, do your own thing, but you can't invade the space. If you are a male identifying as a female, go ahead, but you can't put on a uniform and just say that you are a girl. And again, we were talking about how two former NBA players are challenging the just audacity, the idiocy of the WNBA by allowing men in female spaces. So they have declared Enes Kanter freedom. He's 6'10", 250 pounds. Another Royce White. He is a former NBA player. He's like 6'8". So these guys have declared for the WNBA draft in May of next year. So we'll see
4: how
5: that goes.
4: That's going to be great.
5: Saying they are forced. They're jamming it down their throats. Okay, you want to play this way? Okay. Well, you asked for it.
4: More to come as we continue on AM 670 KMZQ.
3: 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Tickets,
6: we get you there. The Las Vegas Aces have just 8 games left on their regular season schedule, so they can't afford to fall further down the WNBA standings, which is what they did on Saturday in a 92-87 loss to the league's top team, the Minnesota Lynx. Having the third best record, it's all about playoff positioning at this point for the Aces, who have already clinched their 8th straight postseason appearance. They'll host the Atlanta Dream tomorrow at Michelob Ultra Arena. The Las Vegas Aviators wrapped up a season-long 12-game homestand, scoring 11 runs at Las Vegas Ballpark yesterday. Unfortunately, the Sacramento Rivercats played at 15 guys. The Athletics are in a tight battle with the Angels for worst record in Major League Baseball. The A's took 2 of 3 games from the Texas Rangers this weekend, just enough to pull one half game ahead of the Halos in the cellar. 7-game road trip starts tonight in Kansas City.
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5: And it's coming up on 232. Got a new incident there on the Beltway 215 northbound. That's at sunset as you head your way up towards the Summerlin area. Also, a stalled vehicle in the shoulder. That's the Southern Beltway in Henderson, 215 eastbound at Stephanie. And crews are cleaning up an accident on the Interstate 15 northbound freeway off-ramp. That's at Cactus. Now you're up to date with on-time traffic.
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4: I love it when we have people wander through the building. 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This is amazing.
5: Okay. 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I blew it.
4: That's okay. Yeah. I was just trying to, this is from AI, and it's the best.
5: Oh, this is fantastic. You guys have to hear this one.
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4: I tried to give it the big buildup. That's what always happens when you give them the big buildup.
5: I know.
4: And then they zig right and they zig left.
5: But that is that's AI, obviously.
4: Are you sure?
5: Yes. But isn't that amazing? I mean, it sounds just like them, and it's got the cadence and everything.
4: It's AI.
5: It's down pat.
4: It's here.
5: Yeah.
4: I had a chance to visit earlier with Victor Jakes, the three-time-a-week columnist for the Las Vegas Review-Journal. Really insightful stuff. We were talking about politics here in Nevada as we are just, 88, 89 days away from Election Day. Listen to this.
21: Well, I think the question that everyone's waiting on and, you know, the kind of the great unknown is, what does Republican turnout do? Because we know that Democrats are motivated because of who's in the White House. That's just generally how it is. If your party's in the White House, the opposing party is more motivated to vote because they, you know, they want to get their pound of flesh out of the president. And what we have is kind of a question of, you know, Trump has really shifted Nevada to the right. He's made it more red. And do those voters show up? Are they, you know, were they Trump only voters, or are they going to come back out for Governor Joe Lombardo?
4: What is at stake? And wow, I mean, I keep thinking of what would happen if Joe Lombardo does not win. And by the way, am I right that most of the polling shows Joe Lombardo up?
21: Lombardo is up in my opinion. The polls do show that. There was a couple that his campaign put out, and then there was an independent poll out last week that had him up, I think, 5. And, you know, he has a lot of money, which really matters in politics. He still has a pretty good approval rating. And Ford, you know, is a pretty flawed candidate. The travel scandal is pretty devastating. And obviously the Lombardo camp has had a lot of money to push into that. And again, I think that's why turnout becomes such a big deal, because if Republican turnout is close to Democrat turnout in Nevada, then, you know, I think Lombardo is going to win pretty easily. But, you know, if Republicans, you know, for whatever reason, they're disappointed about the economy, they disagree with Trump on the war, they just feel like, politics is a waste of time, why am I doing this? You know, then what's going to happen is Democrats are going to take over the state, and we're going to learn the hard way that politics is not a waste of time, because it has pretty dramatic influences on your life and your quality of life. And if you want to see what Nevada under Aaron Ford look like, well, then you just have to travel a few miles to the west, and you can see what those policies have done in the state of California. They have devastated a beautiful state. They've had people seek to leave that state. The California dream has become a nightmare because of government, because of regulations, because of taxes, because Democrat policies, liberal policies don't work. They don't produce the things that they promise. And I'd much rather learn about that from a distance than have to experience it firsthand.
4: Again, Victor Jakes joining us, the 3-time-a-week columnist for the Las Vegas Review Journal. I'm just curious, from a political perspective, are we seeing any of the messaging from the left that deals with socialism, communism, et cetera?
21: You know, it's actually kind of an interesting thing, because Nevada, the DSA, the Democratic Socialists of America, actually took the state party over a couple of years ago. I don't know if you remember that, but they you know, did the grassroots organizing, won the elections, took the state party over, the state party leaders.
4: What was that? What was that? Plan Nevada? I think
21: it was no, it was actually the DSA. I mean, it was actually the Democratic Socialists of America.
4: Wow.
21: You know, started running the party, and the party establishment, you know, took the donor list, took the money, and basically created a kind of a shadow organization until they could regain control of the party, which they have done. So, you know, Nevada, I think that type of effort could be quite successful here. I mean, from the DSA's perspective, in terms of taking over the Democrat Party, we haven't really seen a lot of that messaging, or at least I haven't. There is a assembly candidate who's running who is a dues-paying member of the Las Vegas chapter of the DSA, and so I think in that race, it is, you know, that is kind of a big deal. But I think part of it is we don't have a U.S. Senate race at the top of the ticket. And so it's kind of a little different, because, you know, it's harder to nationalize elections when you don't have the U.S. Senate candidate at the top, you know, really kind of making it the national conversation. Obviously, we've got Lombardo at the top of the ticket, and he's driving state issues. So I certainly wouldn't be surprised to see it in ads from, you know, Marty O'Donnell or Kerry Buck. But I don't think you're going to see it quite as much here this cycle just because we don't have that Senate race.
4: What kind of money is being raised in state for these races, whether it's the gubernatorial race or some of the congressional races?
21: Well, Lombardo has just... He's raised a lot of money. I think last quarter his haul was like over $15 million for both his campaign directly and his super PACs. And, I hesitate to give a number because I don't remember offhand exactly what he's raised, but well over $25
4: million. Whoa.
21: I think Ford's haul last quarter was like $2.5 million between his campaign and his super PACs. So, you know, Ford just started going up on TV and... You know, last week there was the, he basically got caught in a really deceptive ad where he reused footage from his 2018 race to make it seem like a guy was defending him from Lombardo's ads hitting him all, over all the travel. And, there was a police union guy and he, you know, had an ad and the police union came out and basically said, what in the world is Ford doing? Like, this is deceptive. And, you know, which... True. I mean, it is deceptive. And Ford had to backtrack and kind of recut the ad. And it was a really, really bad look. And kind of, you know, I think there's reasons to not trust polling, especially public polling, because, you know, you just aren't quite sure who's responding. And the track record certainly hasn't been very good. But, you know, when you see a campaign do something like that, in my opinion, that's a sign of desperation. They know the attack is hitting about Ford's lobbyist-funded junkets, and they need to come back, and they need some validators to say, no, Ford's our guy, and they just don't have enough police on hand who are willing to validate, and they have to go and they have to pull an old ad, and they end up with more egg on their face than if they had just... not done that. And so, you know, my opinion, that looks like a move of desperation. And so, you know, whatever the polls say or whatever you think about the polls, you can look at, you know, which campaign is acting like it's got to, you know, take some big shots. And it's obviously the Ford campaign.
4: Are we going to have any sort of debates?
21: You know, I haven't heard or seen one scheduled. I would be sort of surprised if there was one, and I think that's too bad. I think that is actually something that, you know, voters should be able to see and hear from the two candidates directly. You know, oftentimes what happens is that if, you know, one candidate's doing really well, then, you know, they feel like, why in the world would I debate? I'm doing well. And, of course, the candidates that behind is you know, really wants to debate because they you know, want to shake the race up, because since you're behind, you know, you might as well shake the race up. You can only lose, right? And so I'm not sure. It will be interesting to see if there's one or two that's on the agenda before voters go to the polls.
4: I hope we do get debates. We deserve debates. If we're going to come out and vote, then we deserve to get something in return. You've got a big piece of news which is going to make travel on our highways that much more difficult and dangerous.
5: Yeah, a federal judge has blocked the Department of Homeland Security from reviewing state databases of truck drivers. As you know, the Department of the DHS is trying to clear out all the bad drivers, these illegal migrants. A lot of them have been granted CDL licenses. They're in rigs, 80,000 pounds or more, and they can't even speak the language. They don't understand the signage. You know, to, you know, go this way, you know, if you want to take Interstate 270 or whatever. It's bizarre. And you might think, well, okay, you know, it must be another one of those Obama judges or a Biden judge. No, this is Judge Anthony Trenga. He is appointed by George W. Bush.
4: Ugh.
5: And this judge issued an administrative stay to prevent the administration from obtaining records of these illegal migrants who have been granted CDL licenses and are driving trucks out there. How many stories have we had, Kevin, where the one driver flipped a U on the freeway and it resulted in the death of a couple of people in a car? There was one where the guy didn't even hit the brakes, and they're just the video, if you've ever seen this, is just. It's awful. You feel for the people. They're sitting there at a red light, and here's this truck doesn't even hit the brakes at all. 80,000 pounds and crushed about three or four vehicles, killing everybody in its wake. So
4: unbelievable.
5: There were 21 Democrat-controlled states that claimed the government has no right to do so, and it was backed up by a Bush judge.
4: Unbelievable. More to come as we continue on AM 670 KMZQ.
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4: I know we talk a lot about the issues that voters are going to face on November 3rd. And one of the issues, believe it or not, is inflation. Now, there's inflation, and then again, there's the Iranian version of inflation.
5: Yeah, this is a report from a 33-year-old cryptocurrency trader in Western Iran who's going by the name Nemo. That's not his real name, but he says his grocery bills since this whole USA-Iran situation arose, his grocery bills have tripled, and the prices, which were already painfully high before the conflict, have now quadrupled. Not only that, the annual rate of inflation in Iran is 80%. Now, it's bad here. I mean, what is it, 3 or 4%? Could you imagine 80%? That's what they are faced with. The unemployment rate here is about 4%, 4 to 4.5%. It's 9.1% in June in Iran, and their currency is crashing. So, and I know, you know, Trump has been saying, hey, you know, we have to do this, and we have to do it now. Just stick with this. Because they are under a lot of pressure over there, and there's just an example. These are real people facing real problems, and they're not very happy with their government.
4: No, no siree. Stick around. 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
5: Live and local as we wind it down here. And 8 News Now is reporting the presidential primary is going to be February 1st of 2027. That is second in the country after South Carolina. That is breaking news.
4: It's going to be big. It's going to be big. It's going to be a change. That's going to just about do it. We'll tee it up again tomorrow at 12 noon. Till then, I'm Kevin Wall. 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
37: News this hour from Town Hall. I'm Keith Peters in Washington. South Korea hopes for the resumption of diplomacy between the U.S. and North Korea to ease animosities on the Korean Peninsula. This comes after President Trump posted on social media about U.S. military exercises with South Korea.
38: The 11 days of exercises involving 18,000 South Korean soldiers is one of 2 drills conducted by the U.S. and South Korea annually, and are designed to help with the readiness against North Korean threats. Following Trump's post, South Korea expressed hopes for resumption of diplomacy between the U.S. and North Korea to ease animosities on the Korean Peninsula. The latest exercises were officially announced days after North Korea resumed ballistic missile testing activities banned by the UN.
37: That was correspondent Luke Garrett reporting. The Democratic Socialists of America are quietly building a network of activists to influence unions that are central to the Democratic Party.
39: DSA released a pamphlet titled, Why Socialists Should Become Teachers, urging socialists to enter the teaching profession not just to make more schools join unions, but to shape how teachers' unions make their demands. It presented as a test case a socialist group of West Virginia teachers. The union had demanded higher wages, but the socialists within urged leaders to make a more explicit demand, not just pay teachers more, but to raise taxes on corporations and fossil fuel companies in order to finance it. In 2020, the Young Democratic Socialists of America voted to build a pipeline to prepare students for these sort of strategic jobs. Bernie Bennett, Washington.
37: Tropical storm Lala has left behind a muddy mess from intense rainfall and flooding as it moved past Hawaii's main islands.
0: The storm weakened from a hurricane on Sunday without making landfall. On Wall Street, the Dow down by 272 points, the S&P lower by 40. More on these stories at townhall.com.
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5: 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I'm Jim Dallas. That may come as no surprise, Las Vegas is not pedestrian-friendly. The shoe company Kuru recently analyzed pedestrian fatality rates and walk scores for 35 major cities across the country, giving Las Vegas a score of 25 out of 100, ranking it 30th out of 35. Local traffic officials say they did not dispute the ranking, saying Las Vegas roads were built for cars, not people. Las Vegas's mark of 3.46 pedestrian deaths per 100,000 was fifth in the study. Albuquerque, New Mexico was named the most dangerous city for pedestrians, scoring just 12 out of 100. Boston, New York City, and Philadelphia were in the top five safest cities for pedestrians. After a brief taste of monsoonal moisture and a break from the triple-digit daytime highs, the heat is on again here in southern Nevada. The National Weather Service has issued an extreme heat warning beginning Tuesday through Friday with forecast highs around 110 degrees. On Friday, a wave of monsoonal moisture made its way through the Vegas Valley, bringing some much-needed rain to the Vegas Valley.
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5: Work continues on southbound Border Highway. That's from eastbound Flamingo to Interstate 11 North. The left lane is closed through December there. Also, watch for construction on Interstate 11 both directions. That's between Southern Rancho and Rainbow. Those HOV lanes are going to be closed.
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8: of your life. Please buckle up and hold on tightly. This station is not responsible for injuries. This is Wayne Allen Root, direct from the entertainment capital of the world, Las Vegas. What time is it? It's time for war. Here's your host, 100% raw truth, 100% American made, the warrior, Wayne Allen Root.
9: All right, Wayne Allen Root. The root is on fire. Welcome back. Great weekend I had. I hope all of you had a great weekend, too. Today is Monday. What is today? The 16th of August, I believe. No, 17th of August. Wow. It's even later than I thought. We're almost done with August. Vegas is the greatest place in the world for 9 months a year, and it is absolute horrible June, July, and August, and it's over. 2 weeks, and it's over. The heat is gone. September is beautiful in the morning and beautiful at night. I don't care about the middle of the day because I work about 14 hours a day. So I'm never outside anyway. I only care about mornings and nights. And the mornings and nights turn beautiful in September. So I can't wait. Wow, we made it through the summer. Thank God. So I wrote a commentary for President Trump, and here it is. I wrote it this morning. President Trump, here's the idea that wins the midterms, booms the economy, explodes real estate, destroys the Democrat Party forever, and allows millions of Americans to escape blue states. President Trump, you won the 2024 election with the promise of no tax on tips, no tax on overtime, and no tax on Social Security. Those creative tax cuts then became the foundation of your big, beautiful bill, the crowning achievement of your second term as president. I am proud and honored to say I was the inventor, literally out of thin air, of two of the biggest parts of that multi-billion dollar tax cut for middle-class Americans. Yes, no tax on overtime and no tax on Social Security were my creations, which I promoted nonstop for months on my TV and radio shows when not another person on earth had ever heard of these ideas. Then I sent these ideas to President Trump. He then adopted them. They became the centerpiece of his 2024 presidential campaign and then were turned into the big, beautiful bill. Those two ideas were a big part of President Trump's re-election victory. Now I have another creative beauty for President Trump to campaign on, a 24-month capital gains tax holiday for the sale of any primary residence. It seems like everyone is already moving from blue states to red states. Certainly millions of Americans are either escaping from blue states like California, New York, and Illinois, or planning their escape or want to escape but can't afford to move. This is one of the biggest migrations in U.S. history of both people and money. It's especially acute when it comes to money. All the big money's leaving blue states and going to red states. It seems like everyone wants out of high-tax, woke blue states, but in reality, everyone is only about 1% of the people. It's mostly wealthy Americans with assets, income, and businesses that can afford to move. Relocating your entire life is not an easy or inexpensive thing to do. The other 99% of Republican homeowners are trapped because of high interest rates and capital gains taxes, which will wipe out much of their profits from selling their homes. So most Americans are staying put, even though millions of Republican homeowners are trapped behind enemy lines in deep blue states and desperately want to escape. It's just too expensive to move. Don't we want to encourage them to relocate to red states? Can you imagine if everyone who wants to move could move? Blue states would empty out, red states would boom 10 times more than now, and they're booming now with both people and money. And the biggest bonus of all, the 2030 census results would be amazing for the GOP. It would be the biggest drop for blue states and the biggest gain for red states in history. America would be changed forever. Red states would gain many new seats in Congress and many more electoral votes and more federal funding, while blue states would lose seats in Congress, lose electoral votes, and lose federal funding. This would destroy the Democrat Party once and for all. Millions of Republican homeowners desperately want to move just in California alone. My creative idea would give them all an excuse, a shove, a powerful reason to make the move. So what is a capital gains tax holiday? Just as President Trump pushed and passed tax cuts based on tips and overtime and Social Security, he can now push and pass a 24-month tax holiday for capital gains taxes on the sale of anyone's primary residence. In other words, for the next 24 months, let's assume it passes during 2027 and takes effect in that tax year. So for the years 2027, 2028, 2029, if you sell your primary residence, you pay no capital gains taxes. It's a once-in-a-lifetime opportunity. Keep in mind, with Trump's new hand-picked Fed chief, Kevin Warsh, I'm betting interest rates will be dramatically lower by 2027 as well. So this is the perfect storm to explode real estate. Everyone who's ever thought about running away from woke, high-tax blue states to start a new life in low-tax or no-tax red states like Texas, Florida, my state of Nevada, Tennessee, will get a gigantic kick in the butt. Now is the time to make the move, or you'll be trapped forever behind enemy lines with insane taxes, crime-ridden streets, the illegal alien infestation, homeless tents, poop and pee in the streets, failing schools, masks and vaccine mandates, and transgender brainwashing. Here is everyone's once-in-a-lifetime one chance to get out. Here will be the results. Number one, the U.S. economy will boom. This will become a one-time economic boom of all time, which helps Republicans win the presidency in 2028. We'll be right in the middle of this boom. Think of the money this would generate for real estate brokers, mortgage brokers, title companies, and anyone who benefits from the sale of homes, movers, painters, furniture manufacturers, flooring companies, granite companies, marble companies, stone companies, carpet companies. Number three, yes, the federal government would lose capital gains income for 2 years, but think of all the consumer spending, sales taxes, and millions of jobs created by all of this economic activity. Number four, this idea will motivate millions of homeowners in blue states to put their homes up for sale, thereby creating, if I could turn the page, usually I'm pretty good at it, not this time, wow, first time I've ever had a hard time, there we go, thereby creating a plethora, am I pronouncing that right, a plethora of opportunity for young Americans looking to buy their first home. People are always complaining, there's no homes on the market, not enough homes, well now there'll be a lot of homes. Number five, wealthy Republicans are already leaving blue states, but this helps middle class Republicans who don't have the resources to move so easily. Now to the bonus of all time. President Trump should announce this now and campaign on this now. Campaign on a capital gains tax holiday for the midterms. This idea will create enthusiasm and motivate millions of Republican homeowners and business owners and young families who desperately want to buy a home to get out for the midterms and vote Republican. Just as the promise of no tax on tips, no tax on overtime, and no tax on Social Security motivated millions of Americans to vote Republican in the 2024 election. This is the new no tax on tips, no tax on overtime, no tax on Social Security for the 2026 midterms. Not only do we win the midterms of President Trump campaigning on this idea, but we win again in 2028 and then after the 2030 census, with blue states hollowed out and red states exploding with new voters, we'll gain seats in Congress and electoral votes. The GOP then locks up control of America for decades to come. So please, Mr. President, announce this 24-month, or you could make it a 36-month, capital gains tax holiday for the sale of primary residences. And as Obama might say, we will fundamentally change America forever. P.S. Don't forget to throw in a national security for elections to stop Democrats from cheating and stealing the midterms. This is one hell of a powerful 1-2 punch. National security emergency for elections plus a capital gains tax holiday. So there we go. You know, it's funny because 99% of everyone always compliments me on my ideas and says, Wayne is the best, boom, and Wayne's the greatest, and Wayne's the GOAT, and Wayne's got great ideas, and Wayne's so creative, and thank you, Wayne. But there's always one or two people that go, what a braggart. Look how he's bragging. First of all, I learned the way to be successful in life is to be a self-promoter. Who did I learn it from? Donald J. Trump. I've been practicing it for 40 years. Trump would tell you, if you don't brag about it, if you don't brag about yourself and your achievements and how great you are, your skills, your talents, nobody else ever will. If 20 people go for a job interview and one of them brags about how great they are and then backs it up, doesn't make it up, backs it up, he will get the job or she will get the job over the other 19 who are shy and humble. Humble doesn't work. Humble is a failure. If you never talk about how great you are, you will never be great. Okay? So that's number one. Number two is that the only reason I brag in this article is, who would believe my ideas if I didn't prove I already had two of them that actually won the election for Trump? And then were the biggest part of the big, beautiful bill that changed America. They just announced, what is it, $45 billion in tax refunds, higher than usual because the big, beautiful bill. Well, that's almost all attributed to my two ideas. I just made you all $45 billion. You're welcome. So I only brag because you wouldn't think this is credible unless I prove to you I've already done it before and it worked. What about my idea doesn't work? You would have said the same thing. First of all, the world's full of scumbags who hate everything that they didn't decide, they didn't invent themselves. They put it all down. And second of all, the world's full of non-believers. So I'm sure at the time, everybody was against no tax on overtime, no tax on Social Security. What's this guy Wainwright talking about? The only guy who wasn't against it is Donald J. Trump. He took it and ran with it and won the election. And then made it the biggest part of his second term with the big, beautiful bill. So I'm just pointing out that I've already done it. And Trump adopted my ideas and they worked. And we won the election. It's really not bragging. It's setting the stage to show.

0: 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The phone number again, 800-347-ROOT. That number is 24/7. You can leave voicemails. 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
0: 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America Speaks. 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

0: Wayne Allyn-Ruth. This is Warzone Live, the official podcast, the Gateway Pundit. Hundreds of non-citizens in Michigan jury pools, dozens linked to voter rolls. No problem there. Just drive on by. Everything's fine. It's just unbelievable. The entire country's infested by illegals, and they've all got driver's licenses, and they're all voting. They're registered to vote, and they're voting because they got driver's licenses, and they're in the jury pools deciding who's guilty and who's not, and they're letting illegal alien criminals go free. Our country is so effed up at this point. You know, even with Donald Trump, it's completely effed up, and without Donald Trump, we'd be drowning. We'd be over. We'd be yesterday's news the way that England is over, and it's yesterday's news. Thank God for Trump, but we're still drowning. But Trump's the lifeguard, and he's about three lengths away trying to save us, and we got a shot. Just a shot. If we don't elect a Republican midterm, we don't elect a Republican in 2028, we're probably dead. We drown. But for the moment, we're still very much alive, only because of Donald Trump. But there's always some judge standing in the way. I mean, these judges even stand in the way of the ballroom, for God's sakes. And the Congress, the Senate, stands in the way of the easiest low fruit in the world, Save America. The Senate stands in the way of daylight savings time that everybody wants. Everybody wants to save America, and even more of them want daylight savings time, so you never have to change your clocks again. And then the judges go against everything Trump does. They stop the ballroom. And now the Supreme Court today ruled against Trump when it comes to that sexual harassment lawsuit where that woman won, I don't know, like $70 million, I think, E. Jean Carroll. She's like the ugliest woman in the world. She says Donald Trump banged her in the Bergdorf Goodman women's room. Yeah, the women's fitting room 45 years ago, when she never mentioned it 45 years ago. Hey, if anyone believes this stuff, you're a moron. You're just a moron. You can just make it up out of thin air, a fantasy in your mind. Sue Trump, and there'll be judges and juries in New York that will allow you to get millions of dollars, tens of millions of dollars. And now the Supreme Court threw out Trump's attempt to appeal it. You just can't believe what you're watching. All the judges have Trump derangement syndrome because they've got this nice little life, this nice little judge bull spit life. That's not the word I wanted to use, but it's just bull. One day you're a lousy loser lawyer. Everybody hates lawyers, right? What's the most famous joke? What do you call 25,000 lawyers at the bottom of the sea? A good start. Everyone hates lawyers. But one day you become a judge. You put on a black robe, and now everyone's supposed to love you and respect you. Like there's a difference between a judge and a lawyer. There's no difference between lawyers and liars. The only difference is spelling. When it comes to judges, same thing. The only difference is black robe, because you put on a little dress, a little black dress. Now you're supposed to be important. The lawyer they hated, that spit in your face because you're a lawyer. They laugh at you. Now you put a black robe on, everyone likes you. You know, black robe, like you're a Muslim. You're either a judge or a Muslim. And all these judges are so self-important, you know, because the key to life is, you know, if you make very little money and you have very little success and you hate someone like Trump, who is super successful and was handsome and got the most beautiful women in the world in bed and married the most beautiful women. I mean, come on. He's had three gorgeous wives, has gorgeous children. You're just jealous. You're a schmuck. You're a nobody. So liberal judge nobodies with a black robe that look like Muslims, they sit around and they say, how can we stop everything Trump does? We're unelected. No one likes us. No one knows us. We're nobodies. Let's make believe we're more important than Donald Trump, the president of the United States, the leader of the free world, the commander of the military, the CEO of the economy. And they do. And all their rulings stand in the way of making America great again. 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
6: The Las Vegas Aces have just 8 games left on their regular season schedule, so they can't afford to fall further down the WNBA standings, which is what they did on Saturday in a 92-87 loss to the league's top team, the Minnesota Lynx. Having the third best record, it's all about playoff positioning at this point for the Aces, who have already clinched their 8th straight postseason appearance. They'll host the Atlanta Dream tomorrow at Michelob Ultra Arena. The Las Vegas Aviators wrapped up a season-long 12-game homestand, scoring 11 runs at Las Vegas Ballpark yesterday. Unfortunately, the Sacramento Rivercats plated 15 guys. The Athletics are in a tight battle with the Angels for worst record in Major League Baseball. The A's took 2 of 3 games from the Texas Rangers this weekend, just enough to pull one half game ahead of the Halos in the cellar. 7-game road trip starts tonight in Kansas City.
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7: And at 3:33, as we check out your current conditions right now on the roadways, we do have a stalled vehicle. It's there on the shoulder, 215 westbound at the St. Rose Parkway freeway off-ramp on the right side. Got our new crash, that's Interstate 11 North. The off-ramp at Rainbow is affected there. Got an entry incident, Interstate 15 northbound. That one is at the Cactus freeway off-ramp. Got a crash northbound Las Vegas Boulevard at Blue Diamond. And watch for an incident westbound Sahara. That's at Interstate 15.
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0: right. 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Without them, there is no show. 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Ultra Petroleum soared 1,000 to 1. A $10,000 investment turned into $13 million over 10 years. But Lost Soldier could be much bigger than Ultra Petroleum. CEO Mark Bruner believes it could be the largest gas discovery in the United States in a century. In 100+ years, it's a 40,000-acre territory in Wyoming that took 40 years to piece together. The first 4,000 feet drilled so far, estimated to contain up to 6 trillion cubic feet of gas. Yes, I said trillion. Management forecasting projects just the first 25 wells to produce 400 million cubic feet per day of natural gas. To learn more about Lost Soldier Oil and Gas, go to lostsoldier.com, fill out the contact form. 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I try to always stress past performance. Performance does not mean automatically future performance. There are no guarantees in life. But, man, if you can ride an idea with a guy who created $15 billion in shareholder value, with a President Trump who loves energy and oil, with a company that's, you know, drilling for energy and oil, with a company that thinks they have the biggest find in 100 years in the United States of America, with a guy that made people $13 million off a $10,000 investment, I think it's probably a good idea to ride with them. Now, I'm not an investment advisor, and I don't give investment advice. I can only tell you what I think and what I do, but I've invested in this. LostSoldier.com. Check it out. I told you what a great guest coming up, Ben Berkwam. And we've got him for you. He's the host of Law and Border on Real America's Voice TV, founder of FrontlineAmerica.com. He has a book coming out about his life, his personal story. It is called Step Into Fear, A Journey from Addiction to Courage and Purpose. He went from addiction to putting his life on the line every day, covering the illegal alien invasion. This guy is so brave, and I always talk about it every time he comes on. We appreciate him. Ben Berkwam, how are you, man?
1: Hey, Wayne, it's great to be with you. Great to see you again.
0: Thank you. Good to see you. Where are you right now, by the way?
1: I'm in California, where I grew up in the Sierra Nevada mountains before the state went to hell. So it's we come back and visit a couple times a year, but we moved back to America a few years ago.
0: Yeah, California. I call it the Socialist Republic of Cali-Mexico.
1: Yeah, that's pretty much it. Yeah, that's pretty much it.
0: So tell us about your new book, Step Into Fear. It tells the story of your journey from an addiction to crack cocaine. I never would have guessed that, Ben, in a million years. You are the most nicest guy, the well-mannered guy, always have a smile on your face. And we don't think of that, and a very bright guy, brilliant guy. We never think of that kind of guy as a crack cocaine addict, a guy who went through personal collapse, and now you've built your life. So you give people hope who have problems, or maybe their kids have problems, that it's possible to turn it around. Tell us what happened to you exactly.
1: Yeah, well, that was the intent of the book, was to tell my story. I get told all the time, especially in the work that I do when it comes to illegal immigration, the cartels, or going across the streets of America with Antifa and BLM and all the terrorists that are running our streets and cities now. And I get told all the time that I'm fearless. And for a long time, I'd correct people. And I felt the calling on my heart to write this book, tie it back to 10 years ago. Actually 10 years, this October will be the day that God turned my life around from crack addiction and set me back on his path and his purpose for my life. And, for that purpose, to give people hope if they're feeling hopeless. There was a time in my life where I only saw the options of prison or death. And, God turned my life around to live a purpose-filled, courageous life, where it's not an absence of fear, it's the willingness to step into that fear that has got me to where I am today, and only through God's hand and only through his help. And many people, my wife being the preeminent one, that have kind of been there, stood with me, and walked through it with me. My wife, we just celebrated our 21st year of marriage. And she was with me through it all. She didn't know I was living a double life. And it's one of those things, if you haven't gone through addiction, it can kind of sneak up on you. I have somewhat of an addictive personality. It can be a good thing or a bad thing. I can be hyper-focused on really good things like I am with Real America's Voice. Or if you let the devil in and starts putting some seeds in there, it can go in the wrong direction. And because of several issues that I talk about in the book, some personal tragedies in my life, some personal health issues in my life. I ended up finding myself self-medicating, which led me ultimately to crack cocaine. And all of a sudden, I was on a path that I didn't even recognize. I was living a double life, going by the name of Nick. People didn't know it. The people around me knew I was different, but they didn't know why. And it wasn't until the night I came clean to my wife, again, 10 years ago in October, I told her what I was going through, was honest with her. I felt the Lord say, I'd been praying for months that that he would break the chains, but that she wouldn't find out. And I heard him say, you kept praying she wouldn't know when she was the only one that needed to. Your chains are broke. You're set free. And there's a verse in Peter. It says, husbands, honor your wives, lest your prayers be hindered. I lived that. I experienced that. And I've been set free because of that, because of God's commitment to us, my covenant with him and my covenant with my wife. And now I've been able to live this incredible life that God has called me to. So that's the purpose of the book. It's a journey through that, starting in the jungles of Panama. And the coolest part, Wayne, you'll love this, is almost every chapter has QR codes in it. So you can scan the QR code and watch the videos that are associated with it of my journey along the way. So it's a pretty cool experience.
0: What's your wife's name? I don't know your wife's name.
1: Villy.
0: Villy is like a Billy. Saint.
1: Yeah, she's incredible. She's a saint.
0: You know, the only, you know, obviously, you know, when a guy is my kind of energy and my kind of personality, you know, I'm an addictive personality too. And I've just been blessed by God. The only reason I didn't become an addict is because I've never, ever touched drugs or alcohol. I think the first time I touched them, I'd become an addict. So I don't even drink a glass of wine with dinner. I've never had a drink in my life. I've never done a drug in my life. Never smoked a cigarette in my life. Never vaped in my life. I just stay away from all of it. I've led kind of a monk-like life, and I'm very much happier and better for it. So thank God I never touched that stuff, because I would probably go the same way as you. So I just don't go near it. You know, God kept me away from it. Thank God.
1: Smart. That's the best.
0: You made a great comeback. Not too many people do that. I mean, well, none of them do it and become a TV anchorman or a TV journalist. I mean, you're it. You're the only one. So did you have kids when that happened, or your kids weren't born yet?
1: Yeah, this is, again, it's all part of the story in the book. And you can pre-order it now. It goes, publishes September 8th, but you can pre-order it now. In fact,
0: where? At Amazon? Where do you get it?
1: Amazon, Barnes & Noble. If you just type in Step Into Fear, and one lucky Rav audience member, team member, family member, I'll actually be hand delivering a signed copy. So if you pre-order it now, you can send that. You have to send proof of purchase to books@americasvoice.news, and you'll be entered into possibly getting a hand signed copy from me to you. But it, you know, it's, I we had a 6-year-old, our oldest daughter, Chloe, who's actually turning 16 this year. We had one on the way. My wife was pregnant with our second daughter, Olivia, who's 9 now, and no thought of our third daughter that we have now. And so it was in that, you know, it's crazy to the outside world. Like I said, they knew something was off. My wife knew something was off, but this was a 3-year ordeal that started off kind of small and eventually led to where I was, you know, I was living a double life and nobody knew. They just knew something was wrong. And so there's a lot of people out there that I found along the journey that are not necessarily with drugs, but similar things where they've just lost track of who they are and who God made them to be. And it's real easy. The devil can slip in and start planting those seeds. And all of a sudden you realize you're in a place, or you're living a life, or you're the person that you really don't recognize anymore. And that was my lived experience. I lived it firsthand. And now I can, you know, one of those things, God bless you and God bless President Trump for not doing that, not going down that road. But I would never recommend it to anyone else. But I can say, having lived it, there are certain things that I can do and certain places that I can go, and I can understand where people are at.
0: Right.
1: And that's part of my journey, is also to encourage people that are there that it isn't hopeless, that God has a plan for your life, that the devil is a liar, and we were all created for a purpose. And my life is that experience and that example, that no matter how hopeless you are, God has a plan for you, as long as you're willing to accept it. And that's, you know, that's one of those things. No one else can do it. No one else can choose it. No one else can fix it. You have to do that. So government coming in and like a state like here in California that says everyone deserves needles and keep giving them all drugs, that's the exact opposite of what you need.
0: Right.
1: Something flew in my mouth. What you need is people to say, you can't do that anymore, and we're going to disown you if you do. You need that hard love.
0: Tough love. Where people, tough love.
1: Where people come and say, you know, we're done with you if you keep going down that road. But if you choose to turn your life around, we'll be there with you. And so I'm living proof that it can be done. And throughout the entire book is, and it's not just that, it's example after example after example where God uses those fears in our life, whether it's going into a shootout in the jungle or going into the streets of Antifa or confronting a politician on the streets of America. God, the most important parts of my life were at its foundation a significant amount of fear, and the difference between whether I was a failure or a success was what I did with that fear. And so that's the intent, is to really create that inspiration in people that fear is not a bad thing. Fear is that catalyst that makes you different, that will accelerate your life, or it will crush you if you let it.
0: Did you go to rehab? How did you get out of this, by the way?
1: No, I was literally set free that night. I did go to rehab just to make my wife feel happy. I went to an outpatient treatment, but my chains were broken in an instant. God broke my chains that night when I was sitting on the bed talking to my wife. I went to an outpatient treatment program in Fresno for one day. I told them what had happened. I had this incredible doctor there. I explained the situation to her. I explained kind of my addiction. And she told me about something I'd never heard of called process addiction, where I was addicted to the high of the risk of getting away with it. Yeah. And as soon as I, we walked through it, talked through it, and it was like, as soon as you break that chain and you no longer allow those thoughts in from the devil, it has no power over you. And so literally, I was set free that night, and I've never touched a drug since, or alcohol. Set free from, it was alcohol, drugs, cigarettes, chewing tobacco. I mean, everything was done in an instant. It was truly miraculous.
0: Hi, Wayne Alaroo for Z-Chod Genesis Medicine. 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I know many of you have type 2 diabetes or Parkinson's or heart disease, or you know someone who does. So listen up. You could participate in one of their upcoming free medical research studies using their breakthrough medicines. 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
0: Wayne Allyn Root for War Zone Live. Great guest, Ben Berkwam. He's the host of Law and Border on Real America's Voice TV, founder of FrontlineAmerica.com. He has a book coming out about his life, his personal story. It is called Step Into Fear, A Journey from Addiction to Courage and Purpose. Certain things come to mind, you know, may not be in the script we're going to talk about today, but when you tell me a story and you say you can go places because of your background that other people can't go or wouldn't understand, it immediately strikes me that you would know an addict much more than the person who's never been addicted. So my question to you is, when you're always out there with illegal aliens and you're out there with the cartel bringing illegals into America, what percentage of illegals do you feel like they're not clean, they're addicted? As they come into America, they're already addicts. What kind of percentages? Any guess by you?
1: Well, I wouldn't put a number on the addict side. I see it more on the U.S. side. What I see coming in through the borders are the criminal elements of it. It's, you know, you have the addicted side, but it's really the what you sense in the spiritual realm of the people that are coming up that are cartel members versus evil. That's really the sense that I get. Haven't been in some.
0: But don't you think a lot of the criminals are addicted? Don't you think they're drug addicts and that's why they're criminals?
1: Yeah. Some of them are, but that's really the addiction side is really more on the U.S. side. You have more. They're addicted to the killing and to the selling and to the manipulation of our system and the raping. And so, when you come to that, I'd say 25% of the people I come in contact are in that realm coming through the border that are addicted to evil and that are bringing that evil into our country. But I also see it when I'm out on the streets and I'm confronting Antifa and these, you know, the demonic forces in Berkeley or San Francisco or Portland or Minneapolis. And what's crazy is there's much more spiritual darkness and much more addiction in the United States than what's coming up. Now, we have to stop what's coming up because that's feeding into it. But it's all over our country. But there's no doubt about it. Having gone through that, you sense that spiritual darkness immediately. And you're also able to combat it when you sense it versus just kind of getting sucked into it or being oblivious to it.
0: So what you're kind of saying, if I'm reading this right, is as bad as many of these illegals are and the evil that surrounds them when they're coming into the country, there's actually more darkness and evil around a bunch of white liberal Democrats when you're 100%. Around Antifa, right? I mean, they're all evil.
1: 100%. 100%. Yep. I've been in shootouts, literal shootouts, with the Gulf cartel in the Panamanian jungle, and I felt more concerned. I feel more concerned when I walk into the inner cities of America than I did there.
0: Yep. I've seen it. I've seen it firsthand myself, by the way. These white liberals are like the worst people in the entire world. They're just captured by the devil. There's no question. Yeah. They believe in things that are so weird. Their whole life's about transgenders and defending illegal alien murderers. It's bizarre. Bizarro. Yeah. And loving men and women's sports. The WNBA defends letting men into women's sports. These people are crazy. They're absolutely possessed by the devil. All right, I know you got to go. I know you're on the run. Let's make sure everyone knows Ben Berkwam's new book is called Step Into Fear, A Journey from Addiction to Courage and Purpose. A good book to get right now for your kids. A good book to get for anyone in your life who might be in darkness. A good book to get for kids who are in light and you don't want them to ever get in darkness. And probably a good book to buy now and give out as a Christmas present to people in your life like your kids. So good time to jump ahead and buy some Christmas gifts. Christmas is right around the corner. You ask my wife, Cindy. She just bought a lot of Christmas stuff for, she goes to that QVC or Home Shopping Christmas in July. She loves it. She loves it. She thinks Christmas is right around the corner. Ben Berkwam, the book, Step Into Fear. We appreciate you and your journey and everything you've done. Thank you, Ben.
1: Hey, God bless you, brother. We'll see you soon.
0: God bless you. Good man. Tangible Investments is a sponsor of this segment of the show. How important is its own gold? China's central bank just increased their gold reserves for the 20th consecutive month. And by the way, I've been reading this for about 3 weeks. I think it's going to be the 21st consecutive month. I'd be willing to bet you on that because gold is going way up now, way up again. I think when I first started reading this, gold was at 39 and change, just below 4,000. Now it's just below 4,500. Gold is flying again. It's in one of those great, great runs. And I think I saw today, I mean, I know I saw it, but I think it was Goldman Sachs, they were saying, is now projecting gold is on a run. And it's only going up from here. And of course, I don't care what Goldman Sachs says because they're usually wrong. I care about Kip Herridge, who's always right. My investment advisor, Kip Herridge, VRAinsider.com, sponsor of this show. And Kip says gold is going to 10,000 and then 15,000. And right now it's at 44 and change, almost 45. So it's really a good time to own gold because it's down from its high of about 5,700. And you're getting in at a decent level, and I think it's going to go right back into the fives and eventually into the sixes and the sevens and the eights and the nines and the tens. So now is the time to buy gold. 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I'm Wayne Allyn. This is War Zone Live. I always have to think for a second. I have so many shows. Which one is it? War Zone Live. We will be right back.
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8: News this hour from Town Hall. I'm Keith Peters in Washington. President Trump is threatening to take action in Oman.
9: President Trump is reportedly threatening to bomb Oman, which is a U.S. ally, if the country gets in the way of his administration's own talks with Iran. The two countries have been separately negotiating with Tehran to reopen the Strait of Hormuz. It's unclear where things stand now between the U.S. and Iran, as the 60-day memorandum of understanding is expiring.
8: That's correspondent Laura Winters reporting. The House Ethics Committee is investigating a sitting Democratic lawmaker over allegations of sexual misconduct. Correspondent Bernie Bennett has more.
10: The investigation into California Democrat Jimmy Gomez comes as the House is poised to consider ethics overhaul legislation as soon as next month that would, among other things, ban lawmakers from having sexual relationships with all congressional aides. The New York Post previously reported that Gomez had an intimate encounter with a House staffer. In a statement Monday, Gomez acknowledged cheating on his wife in years past, but maintained that his extramarital affairs were, quote, consensual in nature and haven't violated the law or House ethics rules. Bernie Bennett, Washington.
8: The U.S. Supreme Court is being asked to review a Texas law requiring the state's public schools to display the Ten Commandments. Monday's petition tees up a case that could set a new national standard for religious expression in classrooms. Over two dozen Texas families represented by the American Civil Liberties Union petitioned the nation's highest court to overturn a decision in April by the 5th U.S. Circuit Court of Appeals. The New Orleans-based appeals court's 9-8 ruling upheld the Texas law regarding the Decalogue. On Wall Street, the Dow down by 272 points, the NASDAQ dropped 84. More on these stories at townhall.com.
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18: 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I'm Jim Dallas. That may come as no surprise, Las Vegas is not pedestrian-friendly. The shoe company Kuru recently analyzed pedestrian fatality rates and walk scores for 35 major cities across the country, giving Las Vegas a score of 25 out of 100, ranking it 30th out of 35. Local traffic officials say they did not dispute the ranking, saying Las Vegas roads were built for cars, not people. Las Vegas's mark of 3.46 pedestrian deaths per 100,000 was fifth in the study. Albuquerque, New Mexico, was named the most dangerous city for pedestrians, scoring just 12 out of 100. Boston, New York City, and Philadelphia were in the top five safest cities for pedestrians. After a brief taste of monsoonal moisture and a break from the triple-digit daytime highs, the heat is on again here in southern Nevada. The National Weather Service has issued an extreme heat warning beginning Tuesday through Friday, with forecast highs around 110 degrees. On Friday, a wave of monsoonal moisture made its way through the Vegas Valley, bringing some much-needed rain to the Vegas Valley.
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18: Work continues on southbound Boulder Highway. That's from eastbound Flamingo to Interstate 11 North. The left lane is closed through December there. Also, watch for construction on Interstate 11 both directions. That's between Southern Rancho and Rainbow. Those HOV lanes are going to be closed.
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25: Please buckle up and hold on tightly. This station is not responsible for injuries. This is Wayne Allen Root, direct from the entertainment capital of the world, Las Vegas. What time is it? It's time for war! Here's your host, 100% raw truth, 100% American made, the warrior, Wayne Allen Root.
0: All right, Wayne Allen Root. The Root is on fire. Welcome back. Great weekend I had. I hope all of you had a great weekend, too. Today is Monday. What is today? The 16th of August, I believe. No, 17th of August. Wow. It's even later than I thought. We're almost done with August. Vegas is the greatest place in the world for 9 months a year, and it is absolute horrible June, July, and August, and it's over. 2 weeks, and it's over. The heat is gone. September is beautiful in the morning and beautiful at night. I don't care about the middle of the day because I work about 14 hours a day. So I'm never outside anyway. I only care about mornings and nights. And the mornings and nights turn beautiful in September. So I can't wait. Wow, we made it through the summer. Thank God. So I wrote a commentary for President Trump, and here it is. I wrote it this morning. President Trump, here's the idea that wins the midterms. Booms the economy, explodes real estate, destroys the Democrat Party forever, and allows millions of Americans to escape blue states. President Trump, you won the 2024 election with the promise of no tax on tips, no tax on overtime, and no tax on Social Security. Those creative tax cuts then became the foundation of your big, beautiful bill, the crowning achievement of your second term as president. I am proud and honored to say I was the inventor, literally out of thin air, of two of the biggest parts of that multi-billion dollar tax cut for middle-class Americans. Yes, no tax on overtime and no tax on Social Security were my creations, which I promoted nonstop for months on my TV and radio shows when not another person on earth had ever heard of these ideas. Then I sent these ideas to President Trump. He then adopted them. They became the centerpiece of his 2024 presidential campaign, and then were turned into the Big Beautiful Bill. Those two ideas were a big part of President Trump's re-election victory. Now I have another creative beauty for President Trump to campaign on, a 24-month capital gains tax holiday for the sale of any primary residence. It seems like everyone is already moving from blue states to red states. Certainly millions of Americans are either escaping from blue states like California, New York, and Illinois, or planning their escape or want to escape but can't afford to move. This is one of the biggest migrations in U.S. history of both people and money. It's especially acute when it comes to money. All the big money's leaving blue states and going to red states. It seems like everyone wants out of high-tax, woke blue states. But in reality, everyone is only about 1% of the people. It's mostly wealthy Americans with assets, income, and businesses that can afford to move. Relocating your entire life is not an easy or inexpensive thing to do. The other 99% of Republican homeowners are trapped because of high interest rates and capital gains taxes, which will wipe out much of their profits from selling their homes. So most Americans are staying put, even though millions of Republican homeowners are trapped behind enemy lines in deep blue states and desperately want to escape. It's just too expensive to move. Don't we want to encourage them to relocate to red states? Can you imagine if everyone who wants to move could move? Blue states would empty out, red states would boom 10 times more than now, and they're booming now with both people and money. And the biggest bonus of all, the 2030 census results would be amazing for the GOP. It would be the biggest drop for blue states and the biggest gain for red states in history. America would be changed forever. Red states would gain many new seats in Congress and many more electoral votes and more federal funding, while blue states would lose seats in Congress, lose electoral votes, and lose federal funding. This would destroy the Democrat Party once and for all. Millions of Republican homeowners desperately want to move just in California alone. My creative idea would give them all an excuse, a shove, a powerful reason to make the move. So what is a capital gains tax holiday? Just as President Trump pushed and passed tax cuts based on tips and overtime and Social Security, he can now push and pass a 24-month tax holiday for capital gains taxes on the sale of anyone's primary residence. In other words, for the next 24 months, let's assume it passes during 2027 and takes effect in that tax year. So for the years 2027, 2028, 2029, if you sell your primary residence, you pay no capital gains taxes. It's a once-in-a-lifetime opportunity. Keep in mind, with Trump's new hand-picked Fed chief, Kevin Warsh, I'm betting interest rates will be dramatically lower by 2027 as well. So this is the perfect storm to explode real estate. Everyone who's ever thought about running away from woke, high-tax blue states to start a new life in low-tax or no-tax red states like Texas, Florida, my state of Nevada, Tennessee, will get a gigantic kick in the butt. Now is the time to make the move, or you'll be trapped forever behind enemy lines with insane taxes, crime-ridden streets, the illegal alien infestation, homeless tents, poop and pee in the streets, failing schools, masks and vaccine mandates, and transgender brainwashing. Here is everyone's once-in-a-lifetime one chance to get out. Here will be the results. Number one, the U.S. economy will boom. This will become a one-time economic boom of all time, which helps Republicans win the presidency in 2028. We'll be right in the middle of this boom. Think of the money this would generate for real estate brokers, mortgage brokers, title companies, and anyone who benefits from the sale of homes. Movers, painters, furniture manufacturers, flooring companies, granite companies, marble companies, stone companies, carpet companies. Number three, yes, the federal government would lose capital gains income for 2 years, but think of all the consumer spending, sales taxes, and millions of jobs created by all of this economic activity. Number four, this idea will motivate millions of homeowners in blue states to put their homes up for sale, thereby creating, if I could turn the page, usually I'm pretty good at it, not this time, wow, First time I've ever had a hard time. There we go. Thereby creating a plethora, am I pronouncing that right? A plethora of opportunity for young Americans looking to buy their first home. People are always complaining. There's no homes on the market. Not enough homes. Well, now there'll be a lot of homes. Number five, wealthy Republicans are already leaving blue states, but this helps middle-class Republicans who don't have the resources to move so easily. Now to the bonus of all time. President Trump should announce this now and campaign on this now. Campaign on a capital gains tax holiday for the midterms. This idea will create enthusiasm and motivate millions of Republican homeowners and business owners and young families who desperately want to buy a home to get out for the midterms and vote Republican. Just as the promise of no tax on tips, no tax on overtime, and no tax on Social Security motivated millions of Americans to vote Republican in the 2024 election. This is the new no tax on tips, no tax on overtime, no tax on Social Security for the 2026 midterms. Not only do we win the midterms with President Trump campaigning on this idea, but we win again in 2028. And then after the 2030 census, with blue states hollowed out and red states exploding with new voters, we'll gain seats in Congress and electoral votes. The GOP then locks up control of America for decades to come. So please, Mr. President, announce this 24-month, or you could make it a 36-month, capital gains tax holiday for the sale of primary residences. And as Obama might say, we will fundamentally change America forever. P.S. Don't forget to throw in a national security for elections to stop Democrats from cheating and stealing the midterms. This is one hell of a powerful 1-2 punch. National security emergency for elections, plus a capital gains tax holiday. So there we go. You know, it's funny because 99% of everyone always compliments me on my ideas and says, Wayne is the best, boom, and Wayne's the greatest, and Wayne's the GOAT, and Wayne's got great ideas, and Wayne's so creative, and thank you, Wayne. But there's always one or two people that go, what a braggart. Look how he's bragging. First of all, I learned the way to be successful in life is to be a self-promoter. Who did I learn it from? Donald J. Trump. I've been practicing it for 40 years. Trump would tell you, if you don't brag about it, if you don't brag about yourself and your achievements and how great you are, your skills, your talents, nobody else ever will. If 20 people go for a job interview and one of them brags about how great they are and then backs it up, doesn't make it up, backs it up, he will get the job or she will get the job over the other 19 who are shy and humble. Humble doesn't work. Humble is a failure. If you never talk about how great you are, you will never be great. Okay? So that's number one. Number two is that the only reason I brag in this article is, who would believe my ideas if I didn't prove I already had two of them that actually won the election for Trump? And then we're the biggest part of the big, beautiful bill that changed America. They just announced, what is it, $45 billion in tax refunds, higher than usual because the big, beautiful bill. Well, that's almost all attributed to my two ideas. I just made you all $45 billion. You're welcome. So I only brag because you wouldn't think this is credible unless I prove to you I've already done it before and it worked. What about my idea doesn't work? You would have said the same thing. First of all, the world's full of scumbags who hate everything that they didn't decide, they didn't invent themselves. They put it all down. And second of all, the world's full of non-believers. So I'm sure at the time, everybody was against no tax on overtime, no tax on Social Security. What's this guy Wayne we're talking about? The only guy who wasn't against it is Donald J. Trump. He took it and ran with it and won the election and then made it the biggest part of his second term with the big, beautiful bill. So I'm just pointing out that I've already done it and Trump adopted my ideas and they worked and we won the election. It's really not bragging. It's setting the stage to show you credibility. So for those who don't get it, remember, I wrote the book, Trump Rules. I wrote the book. All the rules that made Donald Trump famous, and probably the number one rule in this book, is bragging. You got to promote yourself. If you don't promote the great things you do, and again, bragging doesn't work if you didn't really achieve anything. It has to be real. But if you achieved it, then you got to talk about it. Donald Trump taught me everything I know. So don't get mad at me. Get mad at Trump. All right. Hi, I'm Wayne Allyn Root, the national TV and radio host known as the MAGA warrior and the capitalist evangelist. This presidency is ushering

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Wayne De La Ruth. This is Warzone Live, the official podcast of the Gateway Pundit. Hundreds of non-citizens in Michigan jury pools, dozens linked to voter rolls. No problem there. Just drive on by. Everything's fine. It's just unbelievable. The entire country's infested by illegals, and they've all got driver's licenses, and they're all

0: voting. They're registered to vote and they're voting because they got driver's licenses. And they're in the jury pools deciding who's guilty and who's not. And they're letting illegal alien criminals go free. Our country is so effed up at this point. You know, even with Donald Trump, it's completely effed up. And without Donald Trump, we'd be drowning. We'd be over. We'd be yesterday's news the way that England is over, and it's yesterday's news. Thank God for Trump, but we're still drowning. But Trump's the lifeguard, and he's about three lengths away trying to save us, and we got a shot. Just a shot. If we don't elect a Republican midterm, we don't elect a Republican in 2028, we're probably dead. We drown. But for the moment, we're still very much alive, only because of Donald Trump. But there's always some judge standing in the way. I mean, these judges even stand in the way of the ballroom, for God's sakes. And the Congress, the Senate, stands in the way of the easiest low fruit in the world, Save America Act. The Senate stands in the way of daylight savings time that everybody wants. Everybody wants the Save America Act, and even more of them want daylight savings time, so you never have to change your clocks again. And then the judges go against everything Trump does. They stop the ballroom. And now the Supreme Court today ruled against Trump when it comes to that sexual harassment lawsuit where that woman won, I don't know, like $70 million, I think, E. Jean Carroll. She's like the ugliest woman in the world. She says Donald Trump banged her in the Bergdorf Goodman women's room. Yeah, the women's fitting room 45 years ago, when she never mentioned it 45 years ago. If anyone believes this stuff, you're a moron. You're just a moron. You can just make it up out of thin air, a fantasy in your mind. Sue Trump, and there'll be judges and juries in New York that will allow you to get millions of dollars, tens of millions of dollars. And now the Supreme Court threw out Trump's attempt to appeal it. You just can't believe what you're watching. All the judges have Trump derangement syndrome because they've got this nice little life, this nice little judge bull spit life. That's not the word I wanted to use, but it's just bull. One day you're a lousy loser lawyer. Everybody hates lawyers, right? What's the most famous joke? What do you call 25,000 lawyers at the bottom of the sea? A good start. Everyone hates lawyers. But one day you become a judge. You put on a black robe, and now everyone's supposed to love you and respect you. Like there's a difference between a judge and a lawyer. There's no difference between lawyers and liars. The only difference is spelling. When it comes to judges, same thing. The only difference is black robe, because you put on a little dress, a little black dress. Now you're supposed to be important. The lawyer they hated, that spit in your face because you're a lawyer. They laugh at you. Now you put a black robe on, everyone likes you. You know, black robe, like you're a Muslim. You're either a judge or a Muslim. And all these judges are so self-important, you know, because the key to life is, you know, if you make very little money and you have very little success and you hate someone like Trump, who was super successful and was handsome and got the most beautiful women in the world in bed and married the most beautiful women. I mean, come on. He's had three gorgeous wives, has gorgeous children. You're just jealous. You're a schmuck. You're a nobody. So liberal judge nobodies with a black robe that look like Muslims, they sit around and they say, how can we stop everything Trump does? We're unelected. No one likes us. No one knows us. We're nobodies. Let's make believe we're more important than Donald Trump, the president of the United States, the leader of the free world, the commander of the military, the CEO of the economy. And they do. And all their rulings stand in the way of making America great again. It's really disgusting. 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Hope to hear from you and speak to you on the air. We'll be right back.
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4: The Las Vegas Aviators wrapped up a season-long 12-game homestand, scoring 11 runs at Las Vegas Ballpark yesterday. Unfortunately, the Sacramento Rivercats played at 15 guys. The Athletics are in a tight battle with the Angels for worst record in Major League Baseball. The A's took two of three games from the Texas Rangers this weekend, just enough to pull one half game ahead of the Halos in the cellar. Seven-game road trip starts tonight in Kansas City. The Las Vegas Aces have just 8 games left on their regular season schedule, so they can't afford to fall further down the WNBA standings, which is what they did on Saturday in a 92-87 loss to the league's top team, the Minnesota Lynx. Having the third best record, it's all about playoff positioning at this point for the Aces, who have already clinched their 8th straight postseason appearance. They'll host the Atlanta Dream tomorrow at Michelob Ultra Arena.
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19: Got an incident on the 215 westbound freeway off ramp at St. Rose Parkway and crashes westbound Sahara at the 15 and 215 west at Eastern. Now you're up to date with on time traffic.
0: 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So just today, I have three reports here, or maybe it's four of them, I don't know. First of all, the Trump bump. Tax refunds jumped 17% after Trump's big, beautiful bill, his signature law, which two-thirds of it is due to me, no tax on overtime and no tax on Social Security. And that increase represented $43 billion more in refunds than the IRS issued during the 2025 filing season for the tax year 2024. So we were issued this year $296 billion in refunds, 17% increase. That represents $43 billion more in refunds than last year. The average refund also increased by 11% compared to the previous year, and that's because of Wayne's ideas. No tax on overtime, no tax on Social Security. And you're complaining about Trump? And then promises kept, drug prices, prescription drug prices plummet, recording the sharpest drop since 1963 and the largest six-month decline in history, all because of Trump RX. Trump got all these drug companies to buy in. Now, the only negative is, and I hope President Trump isn't watching because he won't like what I'm about to say, in order to get the prices down, he said, you guys are my friends, and if you do this for me, I'll back you. And then, you know, and then, of course, he allows the vaccine to continue, the COVID vaccine. People go, Wayne, why is he allowing the COVID vaccine to continue when the COVID vaccine is killing people? And the answer is because the drug companies lowered prices by billions of dollars and he cut a deal with them. And in return, he's got to be nice to them. That's what I think. That's my gut. I'm always honest. I'm honest about everything. I love Trump and I think he's great, but I don't agree with the COVID vaccine. And my guess is once you get a deal, you beg them for a deal, they give you a deal, they lower prices dramatically for consumers, and then you're stuck, you know, kissing their ass 24 hours a day. Just a fact of life. Also, the DOJ opens a new pathway to restore federal gun rights for certain barred individuals. I love it when you give gun rights to people. Let's see, Attorney General Todd Blanch on Wednesday launched a new process to allow certain people who are barred from possessing firearms to apply for restoration of their federal firearms rights. Applicants must establish the circumstances of their prohibition, as well as show they are not likely to pose a danger to the public. This rule establishes a rigorous common sense process that protects the public while giving deserving Americans a real path to restoration. They look at the applicant's record, reputation, subsequent conduct, all taken into consideration. Absent extraordinary circumstances, violent felons, registered sex offenders, illegal aliens, and other individuals who present an ongoing danger will not be eligible for this relief. Any relief granted under this rule removes only applicable federal firearms disabilities and does not override independent restrictions imposed by state law. All right, so I'm with you. As long as it's not sex offenders, and it's not murderers, and it's not rapists, and it's not violent felons, and it's not registered sex offenders, and it's not illegal aliens, I think anybody else who's ever been convicted of something has a right to get the guns back. So, good job, President Trump. And now let's talk about the alternative. Almost 60% of Democrats have a favorable view of socialism. New CBS poll shows how popular it is. 58% of Democrats hold a positive view of socialism. 26 points more than the 32% with a positive view of capitalism. Can you believe this is even possible? Capitalism is what made us the greatest nation in the history of the world, times like 10 million. Nobody else even close. You know, we came from England, and England is now 5 trillion miles away from us. We are the greatest nation by miles. There's nobody else near us. We are the greatest in every way. There are so many millionaires in this country. I believe 20% of Americans are millionaires. Do you know what a number that is? People are just very successful and prosperous in this country. Even if they started with nothing like me. And you don't find that in any other country in the world. And more people have been lifted out of poverty than any other country in the world. And people are choosing socialism on the Democrat side. They want it. Socialism destroys everyone's life, and you want it? Here's another example of what's on the other side. Democrat committee urges Congress to defund ICE and free illegal immigrants. A panel of the Democrat National Committee voted on Saturday. So this is not some fringe group. This is not even the DSA, which is now taking over the Democrat Party, Democrat Socialists of America. It's not even them. This is literally the Democrat Party. This is the Democrat Party itself. This is a panel of the Democrat National Committee voted to get rid of ICE and to end the detention of migrants. They voted 27 to 12. Oh my God. The committee's resolution 27 urges Democrat members of Congress to craft legislation abolishing ICE and enacting immigration reform that provides pathways to citizenship for illegal migrants, protects illegal workers, ensures dignity for all impacted people. This is sick stuff. You know, and it's so funny they call me far right. What are you talking about? I'm right in the middle. You guys are extreme, extreme, extreme left falling off the earth. But I like the title far right because so far I've been right about everything. And it's the same everywhere in the world, by the way. It's not just America. There's this city, I don't know if I'm pronouncing it right, but it's in Spain. It's called, it looks like it's pronounced Ceuta or Ceuta, Quita. I don't know. However it's pronounced, illegal migrants storm this city. And the scenes from this city are stunning. There used to be beautiful, clean tourist beaches and tourist hotels. And now it's thousands of illegal migrants crapping on the sand and peeing on the sand and throwing up on the sand and doing drugs on the sand and throwing their garbage on the sand. If they have kids, they throw the diapers on the sand. And the beach is a polluted, disgusting, revolting mess. And nobody will ever go there again. There will be no tourists. And now they all demand asylum benefits. That's why they're here. They're not coming to better their lives. They're a bunch of lazy scumbags. And they're here to get your money. Welfare, housing allowance, food stamps, aid to dependent children, free health care, free school for their kids. They will bankrupt us and Spain and every other Western civilization. They're here to steal our money. That's why they are here. And then I mentioned this last week, but it happened kind of at the end of the week. So to be honest, I don't think on this podcast I really presented it as a big story. But it was truly a huge story. Cam Higby and James O'Keefe are undercover journalists on our side, and they went undercover as fake Muslim women. These two men dressed as fake Muslim women, and they were allowed, they found out they're allowed to vote in other people's names and vouch for eight foreigners, including Hamas militants from Gaza. I mean, this is truly insane that this is allowed in the United States of America. Insane. In Minnesota, you can vote. Even if you say, I'm a, you know, my relative's a Hamas militant, can they vote? The person says, yeah, sure, no problem. And you wonder why we're losing close elections in Minnesota, right? I mean, it's not like we're losing by a landslide. It's close all the time. Our Senate candidates, our governor candidates, they're losing because it's all fraud. Anybody can vote. You can bring in eight other people and vouch for them. And he went and told them the eight other people are Hamas militants from Gaza. And they said, no problem. And then now there's Democrats looking to go after them, not the eight Muslim migrants from Hamas, from Gaza. No, they're looking to go after James O'Keefe and this guy, Cam Higby. Because, you know, they think somehow by dressing as Muslim women and trying to find fraud, they actually committed fraud. He said, this is James O'Keefe. Yesterday I went to Minneapolis polls disguised as a Muslim woman. Poll workers were going to let me vote in other people's names and then vouch for eight other unregistered foreigners. When he asked them, you know, do they need ID for the eight other people, I said, no, you're the ID. So if the registered voter serves identification for eight others, they can all vote. You can vouch for them. They are not registered. That's okay. That's fine. Yeah, says the guy. If you're all in the same precinct and you are already registered, you can vouch for them as ID. Eight people. Just amazing. Yesterday, I walked into a poll location in Minnesota with two Muslim men, told the poll workers they were Hamas militants from the Gaza Strip. The poll workers are ready to get them registered to vote as long as I vouch for them. You can't believe what's happening in the United States of America. And you wonder why I can't stand Candace Owens and Tucker Carlson, because they have misled the American people. Israel's not the problem. Jews aren't the problem. Muslims are the problem. We're undergoing a Muslim invasion. No Jew will ever kill you. Muslims are going to kill you. It's insanity. And let me just show you one more story. No, two more stories of why. No, three more stories of why the other side is insane. Mom and daughter, both pretty blondes, of course, because all Republicans are pretty blondes, showed up at a WNBA game. And they were wearing T-shirts that said XXXY, meaning male chromosome, female chromosome. And a security guard told them someone complained and they got to give up their seats and leave the game, or they got to put new T-shirts over them. And he handed them T-shirts from the WNBA to put over them to stay in the game. Like, you're not in a nation that is all about free speech, and the communists have free speech, and the Muslims have free speech, and the people who hate America have free speech. Illegal aliens have free speech, but no, a Christian can't walk in a game with a shirt that says XXXY. It's insanity. We will be right back.
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Wayne Allyn Root. We're here for the home stretch. This is the last segment of the show. I'm going to go right through the last segment. Let me just show you one more story. No, two more stories of why. No, three more stories of why the other side is insane. Mom and daughter, both pretty blondes, of course, because all Republicans are pretty blondes, showed up at a WNBA game, and they were wearing T-shirts that said XXXY, meaning male chromosome, female chromosome. And a security guard told them someone complained and they got to give up their seats and leave the game, or they got to put new T-shirts over them. And he handed them T-shirts from the WNBA to put over them to stay in the game. Like, you're not in a nation that is all about free speech, and the communists have free speech, and the Muslims have free speech, and the people who hate America have free speech, illegal aliens have free speech, but no, a Christian can't walk in a game with a shirt that says XXXY. It's insanity. Here's another story, shows the other side. Socialist lawmaker claims stealing should not be illegal because some people have a biological need. And by the way, she's fat and ugly. I mean, I got to tell you, you find me a fat, ugly woman, I'll find you a Democrat every time. A socialist nut job every time. And then the last story of the day, California high school students in the Bay Area, a high school went on a field trip to a mosque, and now the parents are suing, alleging the students were encouraged to wear hijabs and given Qurans. A group representing two Jewish students at Palo Alto High School, three former Jewish students, a Hindu parent, and a Zoroastrian parent, is suing the school over claims the children were exposed to the idea that Islam was aligned with social justice. Do you understand? There's only one religion. There's one religion where maybe Christians don't really like gay people. Maybe they don't really like trans people, but they would never hurt them. They'd never do anything to them. And there's one religion that will kill you if you don't agree with them. Islam will murder you. Murder you. And they're calling that social justice. That's the religion of social justice. That's the religion of peace. They're a bunch of murdering savages, and their whole goal is to conquer every person and every neighborhood and every country they come in contact with. And if you don't convert to their religion, they murder you or enslave you. And that's social justice. All right, as we say goodbye today, I want to mention Lost Soldier Oil and Gas. These are the guys that pay the bills, right? Without them, there is no show. So thank you for paying the bills, Lost Soldier Oil and Gas. Thank you for believing in Wayne Root. Thank you for taking the risk now for, what, a year and a half? Headed by oil and gas legend Mark Bruner, his companies have created more than $15 billion in shareholder value. 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But Lost Soldier could be much bigger than Ultra Petroleum. CEO Mark Bruner believes it could be the largest gas discovery in the United States in a century. In 100+ years, it's a 40,000-acre territory in Wyoming that took 40 years to piece together. The first 4,000 feet drilled so far estimated to contain up to 6 trillion cubic feet of gas. Yes, I said trillion. Management forecasting projects just the first 25 wells to produce 400 million cubic feet per day of natural gas. 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
Hope to hear from you and speak to you on the air. Bye-bye.

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2: News this hour from Town Hall. I'm Keith Peters in Washington. President Trump is again threatening Oman.
3: After Iran said it was working to finalize a joint statement with Oman on a plan to manage shipping through the Strait of Hormuz, U.S. President Donald Trump made a threat that he would bomb Oman if it got in the way of a deal. Details have previously emerged that Oman and Iran would reopen the strait with ships entering through a route close to Iran and exiting through a route close to Oman without paying fees or tolls during an interim period. Speaking to a Fox News reporter, Trump threatened Oman not to get in the way of any potential deal, allegedly using an expletive for emphasis, though Fox News did not provide audio of the interview.
2: Correspondent Luke Garrett reporting. A Belgian wildfire is approaching Germany as Greece probes a deadly blaze.
4: Belgium was battling one of its largest wildfires. Despite cooler weather and rain, the blazing at the high fens is moving near Germany and has burned around 12 square miles. Firefighters from several countries are assisting, but some areas remain inaccessible. In Greece, a fire near Athens' main airport has been quickly controlled, and investigators are looking into a deadly fire on Salamina Island. In France, a fire in the southwestern Landes region is under control, allowing some residents to return home. Europe's experiencing one of its hottest summers on record. I'm Charles Dillatesma.
2: U.S. kindergarten vaccination rates have declined again, with exemptions reaching a record high. Federal data released Monday show 4.2% of children are exempted from vaccine requirements. That's up from 3.6% the previous year. On Wall Street, the Dow down by 272 points, the NASDAQ dropping 84, with the S&P 500 lower by 40. More on these stories at townhall.com.
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6: 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I'm Jim Dallas. That may come as no surprise, Las Vegas is not pedestrian-friendly. The shoe company Kuru recently analyzed pedestrian fatality rates and walk scores for 35 major cities across the country, giving Las Vegas a score of 25 out of 100, ranking it 30th out of 35. Local traffic officials say they did not dispute the ranking, saying Las Vegas roads were built for cars, not people. Las Vegas's mark of 3.46 pedestrian deaths per 100,000 was fifth in the study. Albuquerque, New Mexico was named the most dangerous city for pedestrians, scoring just 12.